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10: Stellar D of his own in that third inning. Meantime, bottom of three, two outs, a tying run at second. Jake Bowers at the plate.
11: Runner at second, two down. 1-0 Braves, bottom three, and Bowers in the first pitch. Line drive to right, sinking, falls in for a hit. Terang rounding third as Acuna rifles to the plate, not in time. And then taking second on the throw home is Bowers. An RBI single to tie the game. Two-out RBI hit, Jake Bowers, and it's 1-1.
10: As game was squared at a run apiece, fourth inning. This is the theme I'm talking about. Two outs, two on. Sean Murphy at the plate.
11: 1-0 pitch. Murphy swings and a weak number toward third. Charging it is Hamilton and stumbles and falls down and he can't field it. And everybody safe. Coming in to score is Baldwin. And the Braves reclaim the lead. It's 2-1.
10: Yeah, Sean Murphy, a weak grounder to third. It should have been the third out. Hamilton fell down while fielding, ruled an infield hit and an RBI, and the Braves grabbed the top side of the scoreboard at a 2-1. Fifth inning, Braves put two runners on, but Ronald Acuna Jr. was thrown out at third, rounding too far after an Ozzie Albies single. So just like that, that threat was done. Both starters would go five. Mailey, five innings, one run, six hits. Drouin had two runs to his ledger. Should have been that way over his five frames. Grant Anderson got the six, got two outs. DL Hall with two on, two gone. Michael Harris chopped one to first. That was booted by Andrew Vaughn. It scored a run. So the Braves had a 3-1 advantage. Two runs across for the Braves, courtesy of some less than favorable Milwaukee defense. Milwaukee tried to fight back, put first two on in the sixth. Braves got a double play to help escape that jam. Seventh inning, two on, two gone. It was Bowers against Didier Fuentes, and he got the strikeout. Fuentes got six outs out of the pen. Dylan Lee got the eighth inning. Christian Yelich had a double with two outs. Luis Lara stepped up.
11: 2-2 to Lara. Swing and a hard grounder past the bag at first, fair down the right field line. Around third, Yelich into score, and Lara racing around second. Hits the brakes as he heads into third, and that's a triple into the right field corner by Lara. He can fly. And that sharp ground ball, sizzler past the bag and an RBI triple. And it's 3-2 Braves.
10: Yeah, the rookie comes through Milwaukee within a run. Lara, the tying run at third with two gone. They go to the pinch hitter, Gary Sanchez, against closer Raisel Iglesias, who came in, induced a pop out to get out of that inning. So it's a one-run game, but insurance came courtesy of Michael Harris leading off the night.
11: The pitch. Harris swings and a fly ball to right. Going back is Bowers. He's at the track. He looks up. It is gone. A home run. Straightaway right. Number 21 for Michael Harris, the second, and a 4-2 Atlanta lead.
10: Yeah, career best 21st home run for Harris. Atlanta had him doubled up at 4-2, and Iglesias got the ninth inning, seeking a four-out save and his 27th of the season. First two would reach. William Contreras got into one, but Harris made a nice catch at the wall for the first out. So they had first and third, one out. Bowers back at the plate.
11: Runners lead. Iglesias the pitch, and Bowers a half swing comeback. Play to the front slope of the mound. Bounce a throw to second. Devon Fields throws to first. Double play to end the game.
12: Wow, what a gold glove play by Dubon. Iglesias spiked that ball, and he picked it and still got the momentum to throw over to first base.
10: I'd say Dubon saved Iglesias on that throw, which was scooped, and he gunned it to first. Both ends by Dubon got that double play for the Braves to close it out in the ninth inning. 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Coming up next in the Baseball Tonight post-game show, the aforementioned Phillies drama in the ninth inning. Highlights on the other side. 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
13: 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Here's what you notice walking through the Pavic Museum. 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
11: Runners lead, Iglesias, the pitch. Bauer is a half swing comebacker. Play to the front slope of the mound. Bounce the throw to second. Dubon Fields throws to first. Double play to end the game.
12: Wow, what a gold glove play by Dubon. Iglesias spiked that ball, and he picked it and still got the momentum to throw over to first base.
10: Jim Baskel back in the Baseball Tonight post-game show. There's the difference in this Little League Classic. The Braves' defense strong. Milwaukee's not so much. That your final out of the game. A twin killing. Time for your performance of the game. And what more can you say about Tyler Mahle? Went five innings, a run on six hits, two walks, four strikeouts, and a 94-pitch outing. Mahle, so far, as an Atlanta Brave, 23 and two-thirds innings, four earned runs, 23 strikeouts along the way, and that's your performance of the game brought to you by 5-Hour Energy. 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Let's take you around the league. Last time the Phillies won a game when trailing by four-plus runs and down to their last batter, April of 1983, that before today.
19: O'Brien is ready, and the 2-2 pitch, swing and a fly ball, center field, it's got a chance, Church back, out of room,
20: yes,
19: and it's over,
20: yeah.
19: It's over, Kyle Schwarber with a walk-off home run into the hedges in dead center field, and the Phillies have absolutely stung the Cardinals, 6-4 with six runs in the bottom of the ninth inning.
10: as heard on 90 Sports Radio 94 WIP. They did it off cards. Close O'Reilly O'Brien down 4-0 to start the ninth. They tagged him for 6 runs on 5 hits. Last 5 batters reach. Capped by Schwarber's 39th of the season. That's a major league leading blow. A 2-run swat and a 6-4 dramatic 3-game sweep. They scored 25 runs in the series, have won 9 straight games. Blake Snell, 6 scoreless, combines with 3 relievers on a 2-hitter. Dodgers sweep the Pirates of 4-0. Stay 4 up on the Braves, 2 back of Milwaukee for the top record in the National League. Padres keep pace, still 2 back of the Phillies for that second wild card. Fernando Tatis Jr., 4 hits, 2 home runs, and 4 knocked in for the winner.
0: And he scored.
21: Deep drive to right down the line in the corner. That ball is going to be gone. A line drive home run for Pete Crow Armstrong. And the Cubs have broken it wide open and lead 10-2. I barely had time to make that call. It was hit so hard.
10: As heard on the Cubs radio network on today, Chicago hit 2 grand slams. Pete Crow Armstrong, that 2-run swat, is 33rd of the season, knocked in 3. They blast the Mariners 19-2. Last 2 Bryce Miller starts for Seattle. 22-0 loss to Milwaukee. 19-2 loss to the Chicago Cubs. 41-2 differential. Mitchell, the only Major League Baseball pitcher ever to have his team lose by 15-plus runs in back-to-back starts. Also drama for that other Chicago team.
0: The 3-1 home. Swinging a fly ball. Center field is deep. Back on it is Ewing. It is gone! The ball game is over! Tristan Peters with the latest walk-off homer.
10: As heard on ESPN 1000, Tristan Peters off Kodai Senga, the walk-off winner off the glove of A.J. Ewing over the fence. White Sox hit 2 walk-off home runs in the series against the Mets, taking 2 of 3. Their AL Central lead at 3.5 games over Cleveland. Rays over the O's 3-1 to avoid the Brewers. Nick Martinez retired 18 of the 19 batters he faced. Ben Rice, bases loaded, single, scoring 2 in a 3-run 6. Yankees pull away from the Jays, taking 2 of 3, 8-3. Red Sox keep pace 5-4 over the Giants, finishing off a 5-1 homestand. No AL West team above 500. A's take the Astros 7-6. Houston at 65-66. It is a Texas two-step atop that division because the Rangers have the same record after their 5-3 win over the Angels, also tied for that third wild card spot in the American League. Royals extend their winning streak to 8 straight, 11-7 over the Tigers. Chase DeLauder, 2 triples, 2 runs knocked in. Guardians roll past the Rocks 7-2 to sweep that series. Again, 3.5 out in the Central among 7 teams within 3.5 of that third AL wild card. Arizona stays 2 back of San Diego for the third wild card by way of a 5-3 win over the Reds. And the Marlins 4 back of that final wild card in the National League. Xavier Edwards, go ahead, 2-run single in the 5th. Best the Nationals 6-2 to finish off a 3-game sweep. The Marlins are 41-25 at home. Once again, our final score, Braves win the Little League Classic by way of a 4-2 win over the Milwaukee Brewers. Our next broadcast comes Saturday. It's the Red Sox and Yankees with our coverage coming your way at 6:30 Eastern. Coming up next, it's game night. For producer Ryan Matlack, technical director Jake Boson, and associate producers Josh Kapke and Josiah Howard, as well as Roxy Bernstein, Doug Glanville, and Rob Kelly, I'm Jim Baskwell. 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
7: Team has won games. I think it was 5-1 the year he had 6 games and then got hurt again with his shoulder. And everything fell off the wagon. That was still under the Kevin Stefanski era. But beyond that, you know, I think it was the year that Flacco came in. They made the playoffs, if I recall correctly. But regardless, it's one of those things where, you know, this only ends one way at the end of this year. Mm-hmm. That's with Deshaun Watson off this roster. I mean, short of him pulling off something miraculous and the Browns making the playoffs, there's not a world where he's part of the long-term answer. And that is something that Kevin Stefanski does have to weigh. Is this guy really going to be here? Even if he helps him win games now, is he going to be here? Are we going to re-sign him for another year deal? Like, the answer is likely no. I mean, if you want to see a fan base revolt, bring Deshaun Watson back for another year, for crying out loud.
8: Right.
7: I mean, that's enough to send Cleveland, you know, right into Lake Erie, for crying out loud. So there's a lot that's still going to be decided here in Cleveland. Todd Munkin says he's going to give his answer sooner rather than later. We should know by tomorrow who's the starting quarterback in Cleveland. Who's the starting quarterback in Atlanta? We don't know yet either. That's going to come up later on in the show. We'll get to that. But up next, who's the biggest threat to the Dodgers in the National League? 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
7: They have sort of, and again, I know when you look at the standings, it doesn't feel like they are leaps and bounds better than everybody. Yes, they have a 9-game lead over the Padres. They are a game behind the Brewers for the best record in all of Major League Baseball. And even though the Brewers lose tonight to the Braves, they continue to be just kind of this weird marvel when it comes to Major League Baseball because of how they're winning games and what they're doing. Like, it's just kind of funny how when you look at the Brewers, they don't hit a lot of home runs. They get on base a ton. They hit with runners in scoring position, and they just sort of play this different brand of baseball that nobody else is playing here in 2026. Are they a real threat to the Dodgers? Here's Gabe Nitz on ESPN Radio on Sunday morning if the Brewers can dethrone the tops of the Major League.
17: Do I think they can? What I think what I'm really hoping for is that somebody else takes care of it. And what I mean by that is if the Brewers have one of the top two seeds, they wouldn't see the Dodgers until the NLCS. And once you hit the NLCS in the World Series, that's the time where it's hardest to beat the Dodgers in their depth, winning 4 out of 7. But could someone take 2 out of 3 from the Dodgers? We see it all the time in the regular season if the Dodgers are in that wild card round. Or it might be easier to win 3 out of 5 in the divisional round. I think it's just so hard because of their depth. When you got to win 4 out of 7 games against that team, I think that's really tough because a lot of teams can win 2 out of 3. It's just the randomness of baseball. I think that might be the best opportunity for someone to potentially defeat the Dodgers. Now, right now, they have the second best record in the National League, so they would also be getting one of the byes. They wouldn't have to go through the wild card round like they did a year ago. But I think that's the best opportunity to take out the Dodgers.
7: Gabe's not necessarily wrong, but the issue is that the Dodgers just do so many things well and can beat you in so many different ways that I don't know that anybody is necessarily poised to be able to do that. He's not wrong that a shorter series is more of a threat to the Dodgers than a longer one is, but how much do we really believe that the Dodgers are going to get tripped up by somebody who is nowhere near as good as they are? As far as the Brewers is concerned, I hold to a simple maxim. Like, until I see the Brewers get to an NLCS, like, I can't believe in them.
1: Yeah.
7: I mean, it's not an indictment on the players, on the manager, on the roster, or anything like that. Just the same way, it's not an indictment on Lamar Jackson or Josh Allen to say, until I see them win a Super Bowl, it's a hard thing for me to believe that they're going to be able to do it. That doesn't mean that either one of them are bad players. They're great players, right? But it doesn't mean the Brewers are a bad team. But until I see them be able to put themselves in an NLCS, like, okay, they find a way to beat themselves in the postseason.
1: Yeah, well, I mean, to be fair, I feel the overall point that you're making, but they made the NLCS last year. You know, they just ran into the Dodgers and, you know, got, like, curb stomped.
7: Should have said win an NLCS.
1: I feel you on that. I agree that the Dodgers, how did you put it? They're locked and loaded. Like, they should be the clear favorite, even in a National League where there's a lot more top heavy than what we're seeing in the American League this year. But when you start looking at, could anybody give them a go? You look at in baseball, I think maybe more than in the NBA, the other sport that does the seven-game series once you get into it, or even in the NHL, it feels like baseball, you can get a hot team sometimes, particularly with hot pitching. That, you know, I think back to when the Diamondbacks were able to kind of put a blip in the Yankees dynasty with Randy Johnson and Curt Schilling, or, you know, just... There are many seasons where I'll see a team that wasn't nearly that good in the regular season catch fire that last month and then, you know, be nigh unbeatable in the postseason. So there's that element of if the Dodgers run up on the right team at the right time, maybe. For Milwaukee in particular, this is the first real full season of the Miz, right? And so we haven't seen him, to your point, do it in the postseason, but we have seen him consistently throw 103, 104 miles per hour in the regular season. And of late, it feels like they've kind of taken his foot off the gas to make sure that he has something left at the end. But he's the kind of guy that is like, okay, if the Brewers can throw him three times in a seven-game series and he's able to, you know, be at full throttle, then, yeah, maybe he can give a team like the Braves pause. But I don't know that the Brewers are the team I would pick in the National League to be the one that the biggest challenge to the Dodgers, because I kind of look at the Phillies and their pitching staff. Like, they've got three really strong pitchers that maybe would give them more depth of opportunity than just having to have one guy show out the way the Miz would have to.
7: All right, I kind of break this down just into tiers when you mentioned the Phillies. The way I look at it, the Dodgers are tier one.
1: Mm-hmm.
7: The only team that I really think is tier two, and it pains me to say this a little bit, but is the Boston Red Sox.
1: Okay.
7: The way they have played in the second half, they have starting pitching, they have a bullpen, and they have figured out a way to score runs. And the fact that they are, you know, 10 games above 500 on the road, and they score more on the road, makes them a lot more dangerous. After that, in tier three, you can give me the Phillies. I think they have major questions in their bullpen that would scare the hell out of me. And here's the problem, Dre, even though their starters are great, the Phillies don't score on the road.
1: Mm-hmm.
7: That's been well documented. No, by the way, too, like, even if your starters shut them down, the Dodgers starters can equal. So even if you're ahead 2-0 going into the seventh inning, guess what? Advantage Dodgers, because the Phillies bullpen against that lineup doesn't sit well with me. I think the Rays are scrappy. I don't ever want to count them out. They're in tier three for me. But I don't know that they are a real legitimate threat. And that's it for the American League. And then the only other team I really, you know, I'm sorry, I should put the Brewers and the Red Sox in tier two. I forgot about the Brewers. Can't forget them, because you have to just respect what they've done. But in tier three, Phillies, Rays, and the Padres. They are as hot as can be. They've scored the most runs of any team in baseball since the break. They certainly have the pitching and the bullpen to be able to match up with them. Can their offense keep it up into the postseason? I think that's the real question.
1: That's interesting. And, you know, a team that you did not mention is your current home or your old home team. I know you feel about the Yankees.
7: They have no shot.
1: But the Braves can't even get in, like, tier three?
7: They have starting pitching concerns.
1: Yeah.
7: Big time. You know, there's just not, and Talamali was a good pickup, but I don't know if it's enough to carry him after Chris Sale. All right, up next, what are the biggest takeaways from the Little League Classic? You'll hear it next. Game Night on ESPN Radio and the ESPN app.
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0: Phillies are better, Cubs are better, you know, the Padres are better, way better after the trade deadline. So watch out. It's going to be fun.
1: He's Doug Glanville, ESPN MLB analyst. Thanks so much for the time tonight. Appreciate the great work over in Williamsport.
0: Absolutely. Appreciate it. Thank you.
1: All right. Up next, a scary scene in Vegas. 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
1: Body injury, lower leg injury. We always fear the worst. Nasty letters in baseball. It's UCL and everywhere else. It starts with the A. And that looks like the road that we're headed down with Ash and Jenty. Here's Q Myers, host of Game Night on N Raider Nation 920 on Instagram. His reaction.

0: happen. The conferences have what they want to see happen. The players have what they want to see happen. And when a rule, you know, up until forever, the NCAA could rule by fiat and say, this is what goes because I said so. Now they can say, this is what goes. All you have to do is find a court that's willing to say, this isn't what goes. And that just can't continue forever. At some point, there has to be some type of ground truth. And outside of collective bargaining, I don't really know how you get there.
1: Yeah. Again, the mess will only get messier, especially within the next week when teams start cutting more and more players. Right up next, the biggest reactions from the NFL preseason week two. 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

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That's 888-729-3776. We have some reactions here to week two of the NFL preseason, and

0: And Dre, there was one reaction that came out this morning that just has me in my head here. It is time for the often duplicated but never imitated, mark my words.
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0: All right, Dre. You know, it has been one heck of a week trying to cover the Atlanta Falcons quarterback battle. Tua, Michael Penix. Tua stinks. Penix is hurt. Penix is not hurt. He's been cleared. He's back in. He's going to start the third preseason game. Who knows what direction this is going in. And then this morning I woke up, and I just happened to be scrolling through the Twitters, X as we now call it. And one of the brightest minds in the NFL, and a guy who covers this sport as good as anybody out there, decided to tweet this morning that, quote, the Atlanta Falcons should try and trade for a late pick for Stetson Bennett. And this came from one Dan Orlovsky. And I simply replied back to him with a quote tweet, please don't do this, Dan Orlovsky. It's not necessary at the moment. Because it's not necessary because, number one, okay, at this point, unless the Falcons are planning on cutting Tua Tagovailoa, which they've given no indication that they're going to, they have a starter and a backup. So at this point, Stetson Bennett would be the third quarterback on the roster. The only reason Dan Orlovsky connected to two of them is because Stetson Bennett is a graduate of the University of Georgia, where he won two national titles and was one heck of a college quarterback. His NFL career has not amounted to much other than preseason and a couple of appearances in games, okay? And we also believe anybody who comes out of the Sean McVay system can play quarterback at a really high level. Now, I think all those things are fair. But the flames that Dan Orlovsky stoked, and I have been in Atlanta now for over 12 years, okay? So I've been here for a dozen years. And if it's one immutable fact that I've learned is that every Falcons fan who happens to be a Georgia fan, all they want is for the Falcons to put Georgia players on their roster. Georgia players tend to be very good in the NFL. They tend to have good long careers. They tend to be very productive. I'm not saying any of that. But this just makes no sense on any absolute level, especially when you add in the fact that after the second preseason game that happened on Saturday, Falcons fans have now risen to the idea that Jack Strand from Minnesota, D2 Minnesota Moorhead, might be the best quarterback on the roster to this point. So now we have three guys in the mix that was only supposed to be two, and one was injured. Now we want to bring Stetson Bennett here? Oh, my God. And I literally, and this was my exact quote to Dan Orlovsky, because he actually responded to my quote tweet. Nice guy. He just said, a seventh-round flyer is what he wrote back to me, to my quote tweet. Mm-hmm. And I said this, it's not even the pick. It's the incessant UGA fans that will want to crown him and make him the next coming because he won a national championship. Any UGA player is deity status and is wildly overhyped by the fan base. Would you tend to disagree with my sentiment?
4: Not even a little bit. Okay. So you're in Atlanta now. I went to college in Atlanta, but I went to Georgia Tech. And Uga is our natural enemy. And the energy of Uga in Atlanta. I mean, you're right. Like, yeah, bringing Stetson Bennett there would just muddy a situation. Then from the outside, you know, for me, it would be kind of like watching the emotions you go through when you've got to mark my words. You know, it's enjoyable for me from a distance. But, yeah, I mean, given the situation in Atlanta, and as you've laid out on the air, the fact that they need depth at every other position, they really can't afford to carry probably even three quarterbacks. And so they've got two, and then you mentioned Strand, and then, you know, they've already got enough quarterbacks in the building. I don't really see why you would give up any kind of resource just to bring a UGA guy home and stoke up the crowd and Mark Zeno.
0: What bothers me more than anything is that Georgia fans, and trust me, okay, I have been getting, quote, ratioed, as they say, by Georgia fans telling me what an idiot I am. But my problem is, and by the way, everybody tells me an idiot, if you go to their actual Twitter profile page, there's a UGA banner there. There's a UGA grad sign. There's a Go Dogs. There's a hashtag Go Dogs. They're hiding in plain sight about what their motivation is. One of them just said to me, it's not about UGA. Have you seen Stetson Bennett play? Blah, blah, blah. It is about UGA. No one's advocating that the Falcons should go try and trade for Joe Milton to be their backup's backup. Mm-hmm. And Joe Milton may be having the best preseason of any quarterback out there, period, starter or otherwise, from a production standpoint. No one's saying, let's go get the guy from Tennessee here because our backup's backup is really going to help us win games.
4: Yeah.
0: Like, it's a ludicrous conversation to trade for, to get... trade for a backup's backup. Tell me the last time a backup quarterback was traded for that wasn't a first-round pick. Maybe it was Jimmy G. I think he was traded for at one point. Matt Schaub, okay, former Atlanta Falcon, was traded for. But, like, these are not examples of quarterbacks, backups that you're trying. And, again, these are being traded to be primary backups, not the backup's backup.
4: Mm-hmm.
0: So unless the Falcons plan on cutting Tua, there is no point to bring in Stetson Bennett to the Falcons to do what? Hold the second clipboard behind the backup?
4: Right.
0: What are we even talking about here, Dre? This is insanity at its purest form. If we have to get to the third quarterback on the roster, your season is done anyway. You are screwed. It is over. You are tanking for a next draft pick. Like, it's so mind-numbing that Georgia fans cannot admit that they just want the Georgia player. At least just say that.
4: Mm-hmm.
0: At least just say it. I want the Georgia player on the foul. Okay, great. My God.
4: And I'm just picturing, you know, and I know this wasn't the case, but I'm picturing Dan Orlovsky's face with, like, the expression on it, like the little girl sitting in front of the fire on the meme. Like, watch this. Watch what I'm about to do as he tosses this Stetson Bennett grenade in there. And I feel like it's personal. I feel like he did it just to you and for you, Mark Zeno.
0: I don't even think he knows who I am, which is fine. And I'm thankful he responded to me. So, Dan Orlovsky, if you ever get to hear this clip, please just don't do that anymore, okay? Like, just don't. Like, stop. Like, you're not making anybody's life easier by doing it. All you're doing is fanning flames that have already been fanned enough. I mean, dear Lord. I can't with this anymore.
4: Well, you know.
0: You know what I did? I responded to Dan. I said, Dan, do me a favor. Can you put a video out there breaking down tape of Jack Strand? Because that's what I really want to see.
4: Oh, yeah.
0: Tell me that.
4: Moorhead, Minnesota's finest.
0: God. And again, it's not even about Stetson Bennett as a player. But it's just like one of those things. And you know this from going to Georgia Tech, how UGA fans act. And mm-hmm. It's a passionate fan base. They're a great fan base. And I have all the respect in the world for them. But no. Please, no. All right, up next, make or break for a pair of elite quarterbacks, Game Night on ESPN Radio.
3: 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Titans quarterback Cam Ward is going into his second season as a starter, so how much pressure is on him to take a big leap forward, and will he actually be able to do it? 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
15: I'm Nick DeLuca. Busy Sunday in baseball, wrapping in Williamsport. Little League Classic, the Braves defense doing the job to close it out.
16: Runners lead, Iglesias the pitch. Bauer is a half swing comebacker. Play to the front slope of the mound. Bounce the throw to second. DeMond Fields throws to first. Double play to end the game.
17: Wow, what a gold glove play by DuBon. Iglesias spiked that ball and he picked it and still got the momentum to throw over to first base.
15: Roxy Bernstein, Doug Glanville here on ESPN Radio. Mauricio Dubon and Sean Murphy driving in runs for Atlanta. Michael Harris the second adding a solo homer. Braves salvage the finale in the series. WNBA Fever take down the sky in Chicago 113-90. Caitlin Clark erupting for 37 and 10 assists. Made a career high 8 threes, part of an Indiana franchise record 18 on the evening. Kelsey Mitchell dropping 30. Fever avoid a third straight loss. Former NBA player Enes Kanter-Freedom ejected after a verbal altercation with Sky guard Natasha Cloud. Meanwhile, Raiders running back Ashton Jeanty helped off the field at practice on Sunday, believed to be dealing with a sprained ankle. Team still unsure about how much time he might miss, but don't believe it's a long-term injury. Browns head coach Todd Monken planning to make a decision about the team's week one starter on Monday at quarterback, saying Deshaun Watson's post-game comments addressing boos from the fans will not affect the team's decision.
18: Hey, it's Evan Cohen. Coming up Monday, we continue to get you ready for the NFL regular season as we go two-a-days, Seahawks and Titans. I'll tell you whether I think Sam Darnold has what it takes to lead Seattle back to a Super Bowl. It's Unsportsmanlike, 6 a.m. Eastern, right here on ESPN Radio, ESPN2, and ESPNU. Hey.

0: may have to make Shedeur Sanders the starter.
1: Last time I played on this field, I tore my Achilles. And that same fan base, they cheered. But does that have to do with anything about performance?
0: Deshaun Watson didn't do himself any favors with his press conference.

0: Law. There's a sense there that there's still an air of ambiguity of whether the temporary restraining order covers the SEC's purview here, and there was not certainty of that as of Friday. As for the SEC saying something imminently about LSU and Lane Kiffin making this potential acquisition, they have to wait for Daquan Hart to get waived, and then they have to wait for the signing process, and then the decision will be made whether to say something, whether to act, and that's expected to happen within the upcoming days. There's also this: Daquan Wright is not transferring from Ole Miss to LSU. He is leaving the Cleveland Browns to join the team at LSU. Whether that becomes some legalese that gets parsed, we will see in the upcoming days. It is never boring in the old SEC.
1: Wright, believed to be the first player to have an agreement to return to play in college after signing with an NFL team as an undrafted free agent. See how this one plays out, both on the collegiate level and perhaps in courts as well. On the court, things got a little testy Sunday. That's next. SportsCenter All Night continues. It's ESPN Radio.
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1: 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Speaking of questions for you, when was the last time you thought about Enes Kanter? Actually changed his name 5 years ago when he became an American citizen. He's now Enes Freedom. Sunday, he was at the WNBA matchup between Indy and Chicago. Wound up being ejected after a verbal altercation with Chicago guard Natasha Cloud. The crux of the issue appears to have been a T-shirt he was wearing. In the past, he's been a vocal participant in the issue of transgender athletes. Chicago coach Tyler Marsh.
2: I haven't talked to Tasha. I know that she was, I talked to the team, and, Tasha didn't want to feel like she was a distraction. I told her she wasn't. I told her that we all embrace her as someone that protects our team and protects people that need to be protected. And so Tasha's always going to stand on that, and we stand for Tasha. So I think my messaging was said and clear, weeks ago. But I think that there's so much good things about this league and so many good things about the play of these players. And if you come to a game, you should probably come to enjoy the basketball. And that seems pretty simple to me. I think these players deserve that and have earned that. And being a former basketball player, you should probably understand and feel that too.
1: As for the game in Chicago, that went to Indiana.
3: Going against Vandersloot, step back three. How about another? Kelsey connects the best backcourt duo in WNBA history, going off in Chicago. Clark 29, Mitchell 28. Clark has it, eyes the rim, fires. Oh yeah, Caitlin Clark, 7-3 of the night, 32 and counting for number 22.
4: To get them prepared for this moment here.
3: Unbelievable athletes.
4: Yeah.
3: Clark, step back three over Taylor. Another one! Her 8th 3 of the night. 37 points, 9 assists, 2:15 to go. Fever up 102-86.
1: 107.5 the fan. Fever a 113-90 win over the Sky. Their 25th win of the season. Most wins in a season in franchise history. They hit 18 three-pointers. Most in a game in franchise history. Caitlin Clark hit 8 of them. 8 of 12 from beyond the arc, 13 of 24 overall, 37 points in the win, 37 points, 10 assists. She has 2 of the 4 games in WNBA history with 35 points and 10 assists. Her 5th career 30-point double-double.
5: Yeah, I just came in with a mentality of knowing that my team needs me to step up tonight. Obviously, going down like that, it hurts our team a little bit. So, you got to carry a little bit more of the load. And I think it's all about your mentality coming into a back-to-back. Like, you can either be like, oh, I'm tired, we've been on the road, this, that. Or you can, buck up and go play basketball and have fun. And I felt like our team had great energy coming into this game and had a great mindset about how we wanted to approach it. So, and at the same time, like, we lost to 2 good teams at the end of the day. Like, you can't hang your head. Like, that's this league. There's going to be tough ones. Sure, that we've probably felt we could have been a lot better in those last 2 games that we did lose. But more than anything, like, I looked at it as a positive. Like, we get to go play again. Like, let's go win. And then, we have a couple of days off and we have one more before the break. And it's all about how you just view it.
1: Caitlin Clark with her 2nd career game with 35 points, 10 assists, and 5 three-pointers. Kelsey Mitchell, 30 points as well, 10 of 19 from the floor. Mitchell with 23 of those 30 in the second half. Mitchell and Clark scored or assisted on 98 of the Fever's 113 points.
5: I think it takes the pressure off me a lot, especially in moments like this. Like, you get tired when the game's played at the pace that it is, and you can hit her on a cut, you can give her the ball in an ISO situation. Like, she just makes it so easy for me in the backcourt, and she obviously like pulls the defense to her quite a bit. So just try to find her the most I can, and I think she had 7 points at halftime, so 23 in the second half is pretty incredible. And like, it's just like nobody like bats an eye. Like, I don't think people understand how hard that is to do, and she just does it consistently on a night-to-night basis, so it's been fun to get to see up close.
1: Caitlin Clark and Kelsey Mitchell, 3rd time they've each scored 30 points in the same game. Aces and tempo.
6: It's a big stop on a player like Wilson, who gets it right back and puts it away.
7: That poetry right there. Turn around off of 1 foot.
1: It was on TSN. Game was played in Vancouver. The Aces with a 10-point win, 88-78. Asia Wilson, 27 points, 7 rebounds, 7 assists, 10 of 15 from the floor. 100th career 25-point games. Aces get their 26th win of the season. They've had at least 26 wins in every season under Becky Hammon. For the Tempo, their 17th loss this season by double digits. Wings and Storm see Dallas with a 92-70 win. Paige Beckers, 32 points, 12 of 16 from the floor, hit all 6 3-point attempts. Paige Beckers' 15th career 25-point game, third most by a player in their first 2 seasons in WNBA history. 18 first-quarter points en route to that 32-point game. And she's the first player in WNBA history with multiple games of 30 points and 75% shooting before the age of 25. Wings beating the Storm by 22. Seattle losing on the court, but that wasn't all. Back to baseball.
8: And Happ drives one in the air to right. If it's fair, it's going to be gone. That ball is a fair ball. Grand slam. Ian Happ. A line drive right down the line and right. Gone by plenty. Here's a drive to left, deep back in the corner. Could go the distance. It's a grand slam. A grand slam for Pedro Ramirez. His first grand slam of his career. And it's become a rout.
1: Cubs Radio Network as Chicago puts a 19-2 win on the Mariners. Second time in team history, they've lost multiple games by at least 15 runs in a season. They lost 22-0 on August 18th. Bryce Miller was on the mound as the starter for Seattle for both of those games. Cubs get another rout on Sunday. Straight ahead, kids got a show in Williamsport. That's next. Sports Center All Night. It's ESPN Radio.
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0: It is never boring in the old SEC.
1: Right. Believed to be the first player to have an agreement to return to play in college after signing with an NFL team as an undrafted free agent. See how this one plays out, both on the collegiate level and perhaps in courts as well. On the court, things got a little testy Sunday. That's next. SportsCenter All Night continues. It's ESPN Radio.
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1: 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Speaking of questions for you, what was the last time you thought about Enes Kanter? Actually changed his name 5 years ago when he became an American citizen. He's now Enes Freedom. Sunday, he was at the WNBA matchup between Indy and Chicago. Wound up

0: being ejected after a verbal altercation with Chicago guard Natasha Cloud. The crux of the issue appears to have been a T-shirt he was wearing. In the past, he's been a vocal participant in the issue of transgender athletes. Chicago coach Tyler Marsh.
1: I haven't talked to Tasha. I know that she was, I talked to the team, and, Tasha didn't want to feel like she was a distraction. I told her she wasn't. I told her that we all embrace her as someone that protects our team and protects people that need to be protected. And so Tasha's always going to stand on that, and we stand for Tasha. So I think my messaging was said and clear, weeks ago. But I think that there's so much good things about this league and so many good things about the play of these players. And if you come to a game, you should probably come to enjoy the basketball. And that seems pretty simple to me. I think these players deserve that and have earned that. And being a former basketball player, you should probably understand and feel that too.
0: As for the game in Chicago, that went to Indiana.
2: Going against Vandersloot, step back three. How about another? Kelsey connects the best backcourt duo in WNBA history, going off in Chicago. Clark 29, Mitchell 28. Clark has it, eyes the rim, fires. Oh yeah, Caitlin Clark, 7-3 of the night, 32 and counting for number 22.
3: To get them prepared for this moment here.
2: Unbelievable athletes.
3: Yeah.
2: Clark, step back three over Taylor. Another one! Her 8-3 on the night. 37 points, 9 assists, 2:15 to go. Fever up 102-86.
0: 107.5 the fan. Fever a 113-90 win over the Sky. Their 25th win of the season. Most wins in a season in franchise history. They hit 18 three-pointers. Most in a game in franchise history. Caitlin Clark hit 8 of them. 8 of 12 from beyond the arc, 13 of 24 overall, 37 points in the win. 37 points, 10 assists. She has two of the four games in WNBA history with 35 points and 10 assists. Her fifth career 30-point double-double.
4: Yeah, I just came in with a mentality of knowing that my team needs me to step up tonight. Obviously, going down like that, it hurts our team a little bit. So, you know, you have to carry a little bit more of the load. And I think it's all about your mentality coming into a back-to-back. Like, you can either be like, oh, I'm tired, we've been on a road, this, that. Or you can, you know, buck up and go play basketball and have fun. And I felt like our team had great energy coming into this game and had a great mindset about how we wanted to approach it. So, and at the same time, like, we lost to two good teams at the end of the day. Like, you can't hang your head. Like, that's this league. There's going to be tough ones. Sure, that we've probably felt we could have been a lot better in those last two games that we did lose. But more than anything, like, I looked at it as a positive. Like, we get to go play again. Like, let's go win. And then, you know, we have a couple of days off and we have one more before the break. And it's all about how you just view it.
0: Caitlin Clark with her second career game with 35 points, 10 assists, and 5 3-pointers. Kelsey Mitchell, 30 points as well, 10 of 19 from the floor. Mitchell with 23 of those 30 in the second half. Mitchell and Clark scored or assisted on 98 of the Fever's 113 points.
4: I think it takes the pressure off me a lot, especially in moments like this. Like, you get tired when the game's played at the pace that it is, and you can hit her on a cut, you can give her the ball in an ISO situation. Like, she just makes it so easy for me in the backcourt, and she obviously, like, pulls the defense to her quite a bit. So just try to find her the most I can, and I think she had 7 points at halftime, so 23 in the second half is pretty incredible. And, like, it's just like nobody, like, bats an eye. Like, I don't think people understand how hard that is to do, and she just does it consistently on a night-to-night basis, so it's been fun to get to see up close.
0: Caitlin Clark and Kelsey Mitchell, third time they've each scored 30 points in the same game. Aces and tempo.
5: It's a big stop on a player like Wilson, who gets it right back and puts it away.
6: That's poetry right there. Turn around off of 1 foot.
0: It was on TSN. Game was played in Vancouver. The Aces with a 10-point win, 88-78. Asia Wilson, 27 points, 7 rebounds, 7 assists, 10 of 15 from the floor. 100th career 25-point games. Aces get their 26th win of the season. They've had at least 26 wins in every season under Becky Hammon. For the tempo, their 17th loss this season by double digits. Wings and Storm see Dallas with a 92-70 win. Paige Beckers, 32 points, 12 of 16 from the floor, hit all 6 3-point attempts. Paige Becker's 15th career 25-point game, third most by a player in their first two seasons in WNBA history. 18 first-quarter points en route to that 32-point game. She's the first player in WNBA history with multiple games of 30 points and 75% shooting before the age of 25. Wings beating the Storm by 22. Seattle losing on the court, but that wasn't all. Back to baseball.
7: And Happ drives one in the air to right. If it's fair, it's going to be gone. That ball is a fair ball. Grand slam. Ian Happ. A line drive right down the line and right. Gone by plenty. Here's a drive to left. Deep back in the corner. Could go the distance. It's a grand slam. A grand slam for Pedro Ramirez. His first grand slam of his career, and it's become a rout.
0: Cubs Radio Network as Chicago puts a 19-2 win on the Mariners. Second time in team history they've lost multiple games by at least 15 runs in a season. They lost 22-0 on August 18th. Bryce Miller was on the mound as the starter for Seattle for both of those games. Cubs get another rout on Sunday. Straight ahead. Kids got a show in Williamsport. That's next. SportsCenter All Night. It's ESPN Radio.
8: Hey, this is Rich Eisen. 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We're so close to the football season. We're going to get you caught up. 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
1: 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Michael Lasasso. Remember that name. Could be the answer to a trivia question. That's if we don't see LIV Golf again. He would be the winner of the final event. He wins in Indy on Sunday by one shot when John Rahm bogeyed the final hole. Meanwhile, in St. Louis, Wyndham Clark wins the BMW Championship, the latest round of the FedEx playoffs. Birdied the final three holes after going three over through the first 15 holes to shoot an even par 70, making it interesting.
2: Yeah, all for the TV viewership, right? Yeah, man, it was a very, very stressful day. I just, you know, really didn't have my stuff mentally. Not that my game was off. I just kind of wasn't focused and just was making some dumb mistakes. Didn't make any putts, but I kept telling myself, hey, if you told me before the week with 10 holes to go, I'd have a one or two shot lead, I'd take it. And if I was tied with six holes to go, I'd take it, regardless of what happened coming into the day. And I think that helped keep me in the moment. And, you know, rather than being bummed, kind of look at it as an opportunity. And then fortunately, finally had a putt drop on 16. And then that, you know, propelled me to birdie the last two.
1: And put himself with a little distance between Rory McIlroy, who finishes at 13 under after a 1-under 69.
3: I did. I felt like most of my game held up today. You know, obviously going out in the final group and you're working on some stuff. You know, you're just hoping that everything, you know, stays the way it is. But yeah, I hit it well in the back nine, giving myself plenty of chances. I just couldn't get a putt to drop there those final few holes.
1: But he's in the top 30 and moves on to Eastlake for the championship. SportsCenter All Night, ESPN Radio, back to baseball. Royals, Tigers, Royals keep rolling.
4: This whole week and a half has been a bright spot. About to be an eighth straight win and ninth in 10 tries.
5: Cruz, on the challenge, gets his second strikeout of the inning. And the Royals have completed the three-game sweep. Final score, 11-7.
4: Perfect homestand. Incredible.
5: Hard to do.
1: Three games sweep and eight straight wins overall. 96-5 the fan as the Royals beat the Tigers 11-7. Guardians a 7-2 win over the Rockies. But this weekend was all about the walk-offs.
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8: The 2-2 swung on, hit deep, center field towards the angled wall, going after it, Pereira, he will make the, no, he missed it. It's bounding on the track. Harper has scored. Sosa's around third. He's being waved home. The throw. It's not in time. It's over. Alec Bohm wins it. The Phillies walk it off.
0: Number four.
7: Jay, Saturday in Baltimore, extras between the Rays and the Orioles. Dylan Beavers off the bench and leaving a hero on WBAL.
8: The 2-2. Swinging a line drive out to deep right field. Back goes DeLuca. He's on the run, reaching out. It's over his head. And this game. Streaking towards the plate to score the game winner on a Dylan Beavers pinch hit, base hit into right center field to win it. Incredible.
0: Number three.
7: Saturday night in Seattle, Mariners down to their last out against the Cubs. Randy Arozarena, grand opening and grand closing on Seattle Sports 710 AM.
9: The 0-1 is on the way to Randy. Swing and a high fly ball. Deep center field. DCA back to the water.
7: Jay, back to Friday. White Sox rallying to tie against the Mets. Jake Rogers completing the comeback on ESPN 1000.
10: The 0-1. Rogers with a high fly ball out in the left center. Robert back. It is gone! He's won it! That is a two-run homer! Jake Rogers!
0: Number one.
7: And Jay, our top walk-off of the weekend coming from Philadelphia. Philly scoring 4 in the ninth to tie. Kyle Schwarber creating a whole bunch of fanatics on Sports Radio 94 WIP.
8: And the 2-2 pitch, swing and a fly ball. Center field, it's got a chance. Church back out of room.
11: Yes.
8: And it's over.
11: Yeah.
8: Yeah. It's over! Kyle Schwarber with a walk-off home run into the hedges in dead center field! And the Phillies have absolutely stunned the Cardinals!
1: Ninth straight win, tied for the longest win streak over the last 15 seasons. This season, there have been 763 teams that trailed by at least four going to the ninth. Those teams are now 2-762. Padres also did it in April. From NFL preseason to the SEC, that's next at ESPN Radio.
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1: 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Speaking of questions for you, what was the last time you thought about Enes Kanter? Actually changed his name 5 years ago when he became an American citizen. He's now Enes Freedom. Sunday, he was at the WNBA matchup between Indy and Chicago. Wound up being ejected after a verbal altercation with Chicago guard Natasha Cloud. The crux of the issue appears to have been a T-shirt he was wearing. In the past, he's been a vocal participant in the issue of transgender athletes. Chicago coach Tyler Marsh.
2: I haven't talked to Tasha. I know that she was, I talked to the team, and, Tasha didn't want to feel like she was a distraction. I told her she wasn't. I told her that we all embrace her as someone that protects our team and protects people that need to be protected. And so Tasha's always going to stand on that, and we stand for Tasha. So I think my messaging was said and clear, weeks ago. But I think that there's so much.

0: good things about this league and so many good things about the play of these players. And if you come to a game, you should probably come to enjoy the basketball. And that seems pretty simple to me. I think these players deserve that and have earned that. And being a former basketball player, you should probably understand and feel that too.
1: As for the game in Chicago, that went to Indiana.
2: Going against Vandersloot, step back three. How about another? Kelsey connects the best backcourt duo in WNBA history, going off in Chicago. Clark 29, Mitchell 28. Clark has it, eyes the rim, fires. Oh, yeah, Caitlin Clark, 7-3 of the night, 32 and counting for number 22.
3: To get them prepared for this moment here.
2: Unbelievable athletes.
3: Yeah.
2: Clark, step back three over Taylor. Another one. Her 8-3 on the night. 37 points, 9 assists. 2:15 to go. Fever up 102-86.
1: 107.5 the fan. Fever a 113-90 win over the Sky. Their 25th win of the season. Most wins in a season in franchise history. They hit 18 three-pointers. Most in a game in franchise history. Caitlin Clark hit 8 of them. 8 of 12 from beyond the arc, 13 of 24 overall, 37 points in the win, 37 points, 10 assists. She has two of the four games in WNBA history with 35 points and 10 assists. Her fifth career 30-point double-double.
4: Yeah, I just came in with a mentality of knowing that my team needs me to step up tonight. Obviously, going down, they'd be going down like that. It hurts our team a little bit. So, you know, you have to carry a little bit more of the load. And I think it's all about your mentality coming into a back-to-back. Like, you can either be like, oh, I'm tired. We've been on the road, this, that. Or you can, you know, buck up and go play basketball and have fun. And I felt like our team had great energy coming into this game and had a great mindset about how we wanted to approach it. So, and at the same time, like, we lost to two good teams at the end of the day. Like, you can't hang your head. Like, that's this league. There's going to be tough ones. Sure, that we've probably felt we could have been a lot better in those last two games that we did lose. But more than anything, like, I looked at it as a positive. Like, we get to go play again. Like, let's go win. And then, you know, we have a couple of days off and we have one more before the break. And it's all about how you just view it.
1: Caitlin Clark with her second career game with 35 points, 10 assists, and 5 3-pointers. Kelsey Mitchell, 30 points as well, 10 of 19 from the floor. Mitchell with 23 of those 30 in the second half. Mitchell and Clark scored or assisted on 98 of the Fever's 113 points.
4: I think it takes the pressure off me a lot, especially in moments like this. Like, you get tired when the game's played at the pace that it is, and you know, you can hit her on a cut, you can give her the ball in an ISO situation. Like, she just makes it so easy for me in the backcourt, and she obviously, like, pulls the defense to her quite a bit. So just try to find her the most I can, and I think she had 7 points at halftime, so 23 in the second half is pretty incredible. And, like, it's just like nobody, like, bats an eye. Like, I don't think people understand how hard that is to do, and she just does it consistently on a night-to-night basis, so it's been fun to get to see up close.
1: Caitlin Clark and Kelsey Mitchell, third time they've each scored 30 points in the same game. Aces and tempo.
5: It's a big stop on a player like Wilson, who gets it right back and puts it away.
6: That's poetry right there. Turn around off of 1 foot.
1: It was on TSN. Game was played in Vancouver. The Aces with a 10-point win, 88-78. Asia Wilson, 27 points, 7 rebounds, 7 assists, 10 of 15 from the floor. 100th career 25-point games. Aces get their 26th win of the season. They've had at least 26 wins in every season under Becky Hammon. For the tempo, their 17th loss this season by double digits. Wings and Storm see Dallas with a 92-70 win. Paige Beckers, 32 points, 12 of 16 from the floor, hit all 6 3-point attempts. Paige Beckers' 15th career 25-point game, third most by a player in their first two seasons in WNBA history. 18 first-quarter points en route to that 32-point game. She's the first player in WNBA history with multiple games of 30 points and 75% shooting before the age of 25. Wings beating the Storm by 22. Seattle losing on the court, but that wasn't all. Back to baseball.
7: And Happ drives one in the air to right. If it's fair, it's going to be gone. That ball is a fair ball. Grand slam. Ian Happ. A line drive right down the line and right. Gone by plenty. Here's a drive to left, deep, back in the corner. Could go the distance. It's a grand slam. A grand slam for Pedro Ramirez. His first grand slam of his career. And it's become a rout.
1: 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Second time in team history, they've lost multiple games by at least 15 runs in a season. They lost 22-0 on August 18th. Bryce Miller was on the mound as the starter for Seattle for both of those games. Cubs get another rout on Sunday. Straight ahead, kids got a show in Williamsport. That's next. SportsCenter all night. It's ESPN Radio.
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1: 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Michael Lasasso. Remember that name. Could be the answer to a trivia question. That's if we don't see LIV Golf again. He would be the winner of the final event. He wins in Indy on Sunday by one shot when John Rahm bogeyed the final hole. Meanwhile, in St. Louis, Wyndham Clark wins the BMW Championship, the latest round of the FedEx playoffs. Birdied the final three holes after going three over through the first 15 holes to shoot an even par 70, making it interesting.
2: Yeah, all for the TV viewership, right? Yeah, man, it was a very, very stressful day. I just, you know, really didn't have my stuff mentally. Not that my game was off. I just kind of wasn't focused and just was making some dumb mistakes. Didn't make any putts, but I kept telling myself, hey, if you told me before the week with 10 holes to go, I'd have a one or two shot lead, I'd take it. And if I was tied with six holes to go, I'd take it, regardless of what happened coming into the day. And I think that helped keep me in the moment. And, you know, rather than being bummed, kind of look at it as an opportunity. And then fortunately, finally had a putt drop on 16. And then that, you know, propelled me to birdie the last two.
1: And put himself with a little distance between Rory McIlroy, who finishes at 13 under after a 1-under 69.
3: I did. I felt like most of my game held up today. You know, obviously going out in the final group and you're working on some stuff. You know, you're just hoping that everything, you know, stays the way it is. But yeah, I hit it well on the back nine, giving myself plenty of chances. I just couldn't get a putt to drop there those final few holes.
1: But he's in the top 30 and moves on to Eastlake for the championship. SportsCenter All Night, ESPN Radio, back to baseball. Royals, Tigers, Royals keep rolling.
4: This whole week and a half has been a bright spot. About to be an eighth straight win, a ninth in 10 tries.
5: Cruz, on the challenge, gets his second strikeout of the inning, and the Royals have completed the three-game sweep. Final score, 11-7.
4: 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Incredible.
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1: Three games sweep and eight straight wins overall. 96-5 the fan as the Royals beat the Tigers 11-7. Guardians a 7-2 win over the Rockies. But this weekend was all about the walk-offs.
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8: The 2-2 swung on, hit deep, center field towards the angled wall. Going after it, Pereira, he will make the... No, he missed it! It's bounding on the track. Harper has scored. Sosa's around third. He's being waved home. The throw, it's not in time! It's over! Alec Bohm wins it! The Phillies walk it off!
0: Number four.
7: Jay, Saturday in Baltimore, extras between the Rays and the Orioles. Dylan Beavers off the bench and leaving a hero on WBAL.
8: The 2-2. Swinging a line drive out to deep right field. Back goes DeLuca. He's on the run, reaching out. It's over his head! And this game is going to be over! Streaking towards the plate to score the game winner! On a Dylan Beavers pinch hit! Base hit into right center field!
7: Saturday night in Seattle, Mariners down to their last out against the Cubs. Randy Arozarena, grand opening and grand closing on Seattle Sports 710 AM.
9: The 0-1 is on the way to Randy. Swing and a high fly ball. Deep center field. DCA back to the warning track to the wall. Goodbye baseball. Randy Arozarena walks it off with a two-run home run here in the bottom of the ninth inning.
0: Number two.
7: Jay, back to Friday. White Sox rallying to tie against the Mets. Jake Rogers completing the comeback on ESPN 1000.
10: The 0-1. Rogers with a high fly ball out in the left center. Robert back. It is gone! He's won it! That is a two-run homer! Jake Rogers!
0: Number one.
7: And and Jay, our top walk-off of the weekend coming from Philadelphia. Philly scoring 4 in the ninth to tie. Kyle Schwarber creating a whole bunch of fanatics on Sports Radio 94 WIP.
8: And the 2-2 pitch, swing and a fly ball. Center field, it's got a chance. Church back out of room.
11: Yes!
8: And it's over!
11: Yeah.
8: It's over! Kyle Schwarber with a walk-off home run into the hedges in dead center field. And the Phillies have absolutely stunned the Cardinals.
1: Ninth straight win, tied for the longest win streak over the last 15 seasons. This season, there have been 763 teams that trailed by at least four going to the ninth. Those teams are now 2-762. Padres also did it in April. From NFL preseason to the SEC, that's next at ESPN Radio.
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7: The controversy continues in Cleveland.
2: I really, truly believe that he was blindsided by that reaction and it really got to him. So now I think it's a matter of, can they all regroup and march forward with this, or do they have to make some really tough decisions?
7: The big leaguers put a bow on the first week of action in Williamsport.
3: 3-2 to Hamilton. Swing and a ball looped in a shallow right, charging in, sliding and making the catch in right field. Coming in on it, Acuna, to take a hit away from Hamilton and runs away from the Brewers.
7: Holding their breath in Vegas.
11: There's an injury that looks like it could be a pretty big injury, but we don't know. Ashton Jeanty went down during practice. He had to be helped off the field, and he went out with the trainers. He did not return to practice.
7: Plus, big performances on the hardwood.
23: Clark 29, Mitchell 28. Clark has it. Eyes the rim. Fires.
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1: SportsCenter All Night, ESPN Radio, the ESPN app, Sirius XM Channel 80, August, with an NFL team, September in the SEC. That head shaker of a story straight ahead. Head shaker, head scratcher. Maybe the words of the weekend. Then again, walk-off was used pretty regularly as well. Baseball seeing six of them on Friday, three more on Saturday. Then came Sunday.
8: O'Brien is ready. And the 2-2 pitch. Swing and a fly ball. Center field. It's got a chance. Church back out of room.
1: Yes.
8: And it's over.
1: Yeah.
8: It's over. Kyle Schwarber with a walk-off home run into the hedges in dead center field. And the Phillies have absolutely stung the Cardinals 6-4 with six runs in the bottom of the ninth inning.
1: Sports Radio 94 WIP 6-4 the final. Kyle Schwarber walk-off two-run shot, his 39th of the season, fifth career walk-off homer, first since June of 23 against the Dodgers, and it was a shot. 459-foot homer, longest walk-off homer by a Phillies player since at least 2006.
24: You played the game a long time, dude. I mean, are there any words to capture this?
25: That one's wild. I mean, you know, get it going. The guys just kept grinding, and Sos with great at bat. Dayla right here. Dayla, come here, kid. Sing it back by Dayla.
24: Yeah.
25: Unbelievable by all the boys. And, I was happy that I was able to get that one over. Wow, you can't, that's why you never quit, right?
24: Never
25: quit.
24: That's
25: why you just keep going.
24: Yeah. I don't know.
26: I'm
24: impressed. I'm just in awe right there.
25: Me too.
24: You know, the other thing, not that it really matters, Kyle, that ball went off the top of the batter's eye. That's a shot.
25: The guy's got nasty stuff.
24: He does.
25: And it's more about just trying to stay in the zone and just trying to get to the next guy once you get the two strikes there. And, you know, yeah, boy.
24: Wow.
25: Trying to get to the next guy right there. And, you know, he leaves the sinker up, and I was just able to get the bat up on it right there and able to send it out.
27: What's that tell you about this squad, Kyle, when you have, not that you have a depleted lineup, but, you know, Arise didn't start. Bryson Stott left after fouling the ball off his foot. It's just next man up, isn't it?
25: Yeah, guys got to step up for us, and that's what we're doing. Whenever someone goes down, it's next man up, and our guys are all prepared. They're all ready. It's awesome to see how all of our guys prepare for a game each day. Guys that are in the lineup, guys who are not in the lineup, everyone's ready to rock and roll. And when their name gets called, they're ready to go out there and compete their ass off.
1: Phillies get their first walk-off homer since Kyle Schwarber also hit one in June of 2023 against the Dodgers. 553 games without a walk-off homer was the longest active drought in Major League Baseball, longest since the Royals between 2005 and 2008. The Phillies trailed 4-0 going to the bottom of the ninth inning, their seventh win when trailing by at least four runs at any point in a game this season. This one happened to be in the ninth. They beat the Cardinals 6-4. Speaking of walk-offs, White Sox and Mets.
4: The 3-1 home. Swing and a fly ball. Center field is deep. Back on it is Ewing. It is gone! The ball game is over! Tristan Peters with the latest walk-off homer.
1: That made it 11 for the weekend total in Major League Baseball. White Sox with the 2-1 win. 11th walk-off win this season for Chicago, their most before September since 2004. Fifth walk-off win by home run this season for Chicago. That's the most in Major League Baseball. SportsCenter all night. ESPN Radio's 2-1 win for the White Sox. Low-scoring affair there. Dodgers putting up some runs against the Pirates.
4: The pitch swung on and looped into right field. That ball's going to get down for a hit. Here comes Tucker in to score. Thomas around second on his way to third. Throw is cut off in the middle of the infield. And Kadusha an RBI single. And the Dodgers lead it 3-0.
1: They would win it 4-0. AM 570 LA Sports. Blake Snell, 6 innings of 2-hit ball. Strikes out 6. Had an ERA of 7.25 and 6 career starts against the Pirates going into the game. Third straight game with at least 6 innings and 0 or 1 earned runs allowed. Time for the longest streak in the last 3 seasons for LA. 6th consecutive win. They maintain a 9-game lead over the Padres in the NL West. Couple of division leaders getting together in Pennsylvania. Williamsport, to be specific. Sunday Night Baseball, Braves and the Brewers playing in Williamsport.
3: 1-0 pitch. Murphy swings and a weak number toward third. Charging it is Hamilton and stumbles and falls down and he can't field it. And everybody's safe. Coming in to score is Baldwin. And the Braves reclaim the lead. It's 2-1.
1: Pitch.
3: Harris swings and a fly ball to right. Going back is Bowers. He's at the track. He looks up. It is gone. A home run. Straightaway right. Number 21 for Michael Harris the second. And a 4-2 Atlanta lead.
1: 4-2 in the top of the 9th inning and in the home half.
3: Runners lead, Iglesias the pitch, and Bowers a half swing comebacker. Play to the front slope of the mound, bounce the throw to second. DuBont Fields throws to first, double play to end the game.
5: Wow, what a gold glove play by DuBont. Iglesias spiked that ball and he picked it and still got the momentum to throw over to first base.
1: And the Braves close it out, a 4-2 win over the Brewers. The Braves with their 76th win of the season, matching their total from all of last season. They played in front of the Little Leaguers in Williamsport, Pennsylvania. You heard it here on ESPN Radio. Roxy Bernstein and Doug Glanville have the call for us. Back to Williamsport. Roxy?
3: Jay, fun night. The Little League Classic, Williamsport, Pennsylvania, in a good ball game between two of the best teams in baseball. And the Braves, 4-2 win over the Brewers, who have the best record in the big leagues. And this was just a great night to celebrate the game of baseball.
5: Yeah, I mean, it was a lot of fun. Just to, first of all, the Little League spirit here was deep. And they saw a good game between two excellent teams in the National League that are playing for stakes. You know, whether it's head-to-head, having that advantage of just teams that have played great baseball this season. And the Brewers showed the fundamentals in terms of offensively chipping away, never giving up, never going away. And they had a couple of miscues defensively that kind of gave the Braves some extra opportunities. But most importantly for the Braves, they took advantage of it. They were able to score those runs. Molly pitched a good job in terms of getting them in the position for their bullpen, and they closed it out. So, in the spirit of the Little League, where you see the players all interacting, and it's just a fun event. You know, the generations coming together and the reminder of what you love about this game. So a great game was on display, and two really good teams that have, you know, strong possibilities, probably likelihood that they'll be in the postseason.
3: And for the Braves, a much needed win. They've been scuffling offensively. They only scored 4 runs tonight, but they get a home run, which is a calling card for them. But a win is a win, and now they go home after a 2-5 7-game trip.
5: Well, you sometimes forget that they still have great pitching, even with all the injuries they've had on their rotation. Their bullpen is deep. You know, I mean, Lee, Iglesias, they got some arms back there. And, maybe somebody will come get healthy from their rotation. But if not, they have enough. You know, they have enough to win these close games and not necessarily need all the big innings. So they proved that tonight against, you know, one of the best teams in baseball and kept staving them off, and that takes pitching to do that.
3: Michael Harris homered his career-high 21st homer, leading Atlanta to a 4-2 win over the Milwaukee Brewers at historic Bowman Field in Williamsport. The Little League Classic goes to the Braves 4-2. For Doug Glanville, I'm Roxy Bernstein, right here in your home for every game of the postseason, Major League Baseball and ESPN Radio and the ESPN app, as we go back to Jay Reynolds in the studio.
1: All right, Roxy, each of the last three Little League Classics has featured a team that ended up in the League Championship Series. 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
6: First and goal from the three for Levis. Johnson behind the receiver, deep side of the pattern. Johnson hasn't been in Nashville for a week, but he's in the end zone at Nissan Stadium.
1: 104.5 The Zone. Seahawks saw Sam Darnold, Jaxon Smith-Njigba, Cooper Kupp, Devon Witherspoon. They don't play. Cam Ward does for Tennessee. 8 of 12, 69 yards passing. Was sacked on the three drives that he played. Drew Lock for Seattle, 12 of 14, 103 yards passing and a touchdown as well. Quarterback controversies, quarterback positions to be decided this week. One of them, of course, being in Cleveland. But speaking of Cleveland,
9: Browns are waiving tight end Daquan Wright, who has an agreement in place to play for LSU if he clears waivers.
10: Once you go to the NFL, to me, you're in the NFL. You don't get the opportunity to come back. That means you're kicking somebody else off your team. I don't think that's fair to the players that worked all summer, all spring.
1: Daquan Wright has been in NFL camp this summer. Two of them, Eagles, Browns. Backing up, he played 4 years in college. Two at Virginia Tech, two at Ole Miss, then went undrafted. Signed with the Eagles after the draft, was claimed on waivers by the Browns a couple of weeks ago. Suited up but did not appear in Cleveland's preseason matchup with the Bills this weekend. Now, as you heard, it's being waived. He's in the transfer portal, planning to land at LSU, which would reunite him with coach Lane Kiffin. The two were together at Ole Miss. Coincidentally, if Wright had tried to transfer from Ole Miss to LSU, the bylaws in the SEC would not have permitted it. But he's going to go from Ole Miss to LSU by way of the Eagles and Browns. ESPN's Pete Thamel.
12: Not surprisingly, there's been a lot of conversation today. I think taking a step back, we've had a lot of firsts in the last 5 years or so since NIL was introduced in college athletics in 2021. And this is certainly one of the most pronounced firsts. We saw Daquan Wright, who's a very good player, second team All-SEC tight end at Ole Miss last year, was invited to the combine, didn't get drafted. We saw him playing in preseason games for the Cleveland Browns in recent days. So the notion, as Adam Schefter reported, of him getting waived and then committing to LSU, which is expected to take place in the upcoming days, certainly is mind-bending from the traditional paradigms that we're used to. So there's been a lot of hand-wringing, and there's also been a lot of angling to see if others can do similar things. This specific case is rooted in a state court ruling in Baton Rouge, not surprisingly, and that state court issued a temporary restraining order which allowed 16 football players to essentially use a loophole to come back. This is tied to the NCAA making the so-called 5-and-5 or age-based eligibility rules. And Daquan Wright is one of the players who played for 4 years in college. And if he had been included in the current class, in that rule had been passed earlier, would have had an option to play back in college this year. So the world is watching. The world is a bit awestruck. And we brave forward into a new frontier.
13: SEC has a bylaw where players cannot transfer in the conference unless they enter within 5 days after the season ends. So what's the reaction in the SEC?
12: Well, the SEC has yet to say anything about this specific bylaw. You know, there's a sense there that there's still an air of ambiguity of whether the temporary restraining order covers the SEC's purview here, and there was not certainty of that as of Friday. As for the SEC saying something imminently about LSU and Lane Kiffin making this potential acquisition, you know, they have to wait for Daquan Wright to get waived, and then they have to wait for the signing process, and then the decision will be made whether to say something, whether to act, and that's expected to happen within the upcoming days. There's also this: Daquan Wright is not transferring from Ole Miss to LSU. He is leaving the Cleveland Browns to join the team at LSU. Whether that becomes some legalese that gets parsed, we will see in the upcoming days. It is never boring in the old SEC.
1: Right. Believed to be the first player to have an agreement to return to play in college after signing with an NFL team as an undrafted free agent. See how this one plays out, both on the collegiate level and perhaps in courts as well. On the court, things got a little testy Sunday. That's next. SportsCenter All Night continues. It's ESPN Radio.
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14: The Dallas Cowboys have made it a point to be brazen about not taking crap from anybody. That's who they want to be.
0: 17 days until kickoff. The countdown continues.

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1: 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Speaking of questions for you, when was the last time you thought about Enes Kanter? Actually changed his name 5 years ago when he became an American citizen. He's now Enes Freedom. Sunday, he was at the WNBA matchup between Indy and Chicago. Wound up being ejected after a verbal altercation with Chicago guard Natasha Cloud. The crux of the issue appears to have been a t-shirt he was wearing. In the past, he's been a vocal participant in the issue of transgender athletes. Chicago coach Tyler Marsh.
2: I haven't talked to Tasha. I know that she was, I talked to the team, and, Tasha didn't want to feel like she was a distraction. I told her she wasn't. I told her that we all embrace her as someone that protects our team and protects people that need to be protected. And so Tasha's always going to stand on that, and we stand for Tasha. So I think my messaging was said and clear, weeks ago. But I think that there's so much good things about this league and so many good things about the play of these players. And if you come to a game, you should probably come to enjoy the basketball. And that seems pretty simple to me. I think these players deserve that and have earned that. And being a former basketball player, you should probably understand and feel that too.
1: As for the game in Chicago, that went to Indiana.
3: Going against Vandersloot, step back three. How about another? Kelsey connects. The best backcourt duo in WNBA history going off in Chicago. Clark 29, Mitchell 28.

0: to get them prepared for this moment here.
1: Unbelievable athletes.
0: Yeah.
1: Clark, step back three over Taylor. Another one! Her 8-3 on the night. 37 points, 9 assists. 2:15 to go. Fever up 102-86.
2: 107.5 The Fan. Fever a 113-90 win over the Sky. Their 25th win of the season. Most wins in a season in franchise history. They hit 18 three-pointers, most in a game in franchise history. Caitlin Clark hit 8 of them, 8 of 12 from beyond the arc, 13 of 24 overall, 37 points in the win, 37 points, 10 assists. She has 2 of the 4 games in WNBA history with 35 points and 10 assists. Her 5th career 30-point double-double.
3: Yeah, I just came in with a mentality of knowing that my team needs me to step up tonight. Obviously, going down, AB going down, like that, it hurts our team a little bit. So, you know, you got to carry a little bit more of the load. And I think it's all about your mentality coming into a back-to-back. Like, you can either be like, oh, I'm tired, we've been on the road, this, that, or you can, you know, buck up and go play basketball and have fun. And I felt like our team had great energy coming into this game and had a great mindset about how we wanted to approach it. So, and at the same time, like, we lost to 2 good teams at the end of the day. Like, you can't hang your head. Like, that's this league. There's going to be tough ones. Sure, that we've probably felt we could have been a lot better in those last 2 games that we did lose, but more than anything, like, I looked at it as a positive. Like, we get to go play again. Like, let's go win. And then, you know, we have a couple days off and we have one more before the break, and it's all about how you just view it.
2: Caitlin Clark with her second career game with 35 points, 10 assists, and 5 three-pointers. Kelsey Mitchell, 30 points as well, 10 of 19 from the floor. Mitchell with 23 of those 30 in the second half. Mitchell and Clark scored or assisted on 98 of the Fever's 113 points.
3: I think it takes the pressure off me a lot, especially in moments like this. Like, you get tired when the game's played at the pace that it is, and you know, you can hit her on a cut, you can give her the ball in an ISO situation. Like, she just makes it so easy for me in the backcourt, and she obviously, like, pulls the defense to her quite a bit. So just try to find her the most I can, and I think she had 7 points at halftime, so 23 in the second half is pretty incredible. And, like, it's just like nobody, like, bats an eye. Like, I don't think people understand how hard that is to do, and she just does it consistently on a night-to-night basis. So it's been fun to get to see up close.
2: Caitlin Clark and Kelsey Mitchell, third time they've each scored 30 points in the same game. Aces and tempo.
4: It's a big stop on a player like Wilson, who gets it right back and puts it away.
5: That's poetry right there. Turn around off of 1 foot.
2: It was on TSN. Game was played in Vancouver. The Aces with a 10-point win, 88-78. Asia Wilson, 27 points, 7 rebounds, 7 assists, 10 of 15 from the floor. 100th career 25-point games. Aces get their 26th win of the season. They've had at least 26 wins in every season under Becky Hammon. For the tempo, their 17th loss this season by double digits. Wings and Storm see Dallas with a 92-70 win. Paige Beckers, 32 points, 12 of 16 from the floor, hit all 6 three-point attempts. Paige Beckers' 15th career 25-point game, third most by a player in their first 2 seasons in WNBA history. 18 first-quarter points en route to that 32-point game. She's the first player in WNBA history with multiple games of 30 points and 75% shooting before the age of 25. Wings beating the Storm by 22. Seattle losing on the court, but that wasn't all. Back to baseball.
6: And Happ drives one in the air to right. If it's fair, it's going to be gone. That ball is a fair ball. Grand slam. Ian Happ. A line drive right down the line and right. Gone by plenty. Here's a drive to left, deep, back in the corner. Could go the distance. It's a grand slam. A grand slam for Pedro Ramirez. His first grand slam of his career. And it's become a rout.
2: 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Second time in team history, they've lost multiple games by at least 15 runs in a season. They lost 22-0 on August 18th. Bryce Miller was on the mound as the starter for Seattle for both of those games. Cubs get another rout on Sunday. Straight ahead, kids got a show in Williamsport. That's next. Sports Center all night. It's ESPN Radio.
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8: Every 40 seconds, a child is reported missing. 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
1: What do we take out of week two of the NFL preseason? 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
1: Taquan Wright to be waived by the Browns. The tight end set to join LSU. Browns are expected to name a starting quarterback on Monday. A couple more walk-off wins in baseball Sunday. Phillies, White Sox, that's a total of 11 walk-offs for the weekend. Meanwhile, a couple of teams walking off with some smiles after their matchup in front of Little Leaguers.
2: Dubon shaded up the middle. Here it comes. A check swing. Iglesias. He threw it down. It's scooped. Oh, my goodness. What a play to end it. Iglesias bailed by Dubon. And then it's Olsen who swallows one in the dirt. Well, for a million reasons, this is a night I'll never forget, my friend. Thank you very much for all that you said and all everybody has said, but I was treated to an amazing baseball game between two great teams with the rest of the week coming up with this Little League World Series.
1: This week at Williamsport, Pennsylvania, always a good one. Got the kids playing their World Series. Got the Major Leaguers in town for the Little League Classic at Bowman Field. Saw it on Sunday Night Baseball, which was back on ESPN this week, and how great to hear our buddy Carl Ravitch calling that one. Matchup of division leaders were in front of the kids at Bowman Field. Braves win it 4-2, as you heard. 76th win of the season for Atlanta, matching their win total from all of last season. Michael Harris goes yard in front of the kids. Now has a career-high 21 homers this season.
3: I think the most important part is always come out here and have fun, and why not do it in front of kids playing a kids game? So it's kind of easy to play in this atmosphere because it's I always think about having fun and making sure to remember it's a kids game.
4: Having played in Williamsport with that crowd, with the game now in the rear view and you having won, what stands out to you from this night?
3: It's just obviously different from a traditional game. There's not 40,000 seats, and just a different environment, and different fan base out here. I guess a lot of kids from different countries and states who might be their favorite teams and might not, but they came out here and supported us, and just want to see good baseball.
5: Growing up in Georgia, what were your memories as a little kid?
3: Never got to do it televised like this. I was in a World Series in Puerto Rico. We won that, so it was pretty exciting. But I think I had a good time growing up playing Little League, and I wish I could go back.
4: Michael, you yourself at the plate, 6 extra base hits in your last 6 games. We're getting to the consequential point of the schedule. What are you doing that you're seeing the ball so well at the plate to be heating up now as we enter late August?
3: I think I'm just trying to simplify everything. See the ball, make sure my movements are right in the cage before I go into the game, and I think everything will line up. So it's really just simplifying everything and knowing what I can do and where I can attack a pitcher.
1: The Braves get the 4-2 win over the Brewers at the Little League Classic in Williamsport. ESPN analyst Eduardo Perez was there.
6: Every year it's different. It really is. And you look at the kids' eyes, and when they see the stars right in front of them, it's crazy. And it's crazy at Lomity, and it's wackier here because the players are on deck and they're high-fiving the kids before they go and take a big league at-bat that counts. And it's a regular season game. But the players understand that, you know what? The game is just having fun with your friends, and that's what we take out of all of this. The same way, like I'm calling a game with my buddy Carl Ravitch, they're playing the game with their buddies, and it gives them perspective. And we see it year after year. We saw the Detroit Tigers 2 years ago just take off after everybody thought that they weren't even in contention. And the Atlanta Braves, it seemed like they needed this because they've been struggling as of late. And all of a sudden, they found the magic potion here and saying, it's just a game.
1: And just a game, they win the matchup of division leaders 4-2 in Williamsport. SportsCenter All Night, ESPN Radio, Diamondbacks and Reds on Sunday.
7: And the first pitch, Vargas rips a liner past McClain. That's in the right center. Lawler scores. McCann rumbling behind him as this ball goes all the way to the wall. Rounded second, Vargas. He's in the third standing. It's a two-run triple, and the Diamondbacks lead it 4-3.
1: They go on to a 5-3 win. Arizona Sports 98.7 FM. Diamondbacks' sixth win after trailing by multiple runs through six innings. They're tied for the most in Major League Baseball this season. Red Sox hosting the Giants.
8: For the pitch. Swing a pop fly center field sinking fast. It drops for a base hit. Here comes Mickey Gasper to score. And it is 5-3 Red Sox. It's become a three-run inning since that overturn call.
1: WEEI, Red Sox go on to a 5-4 win over the Giants. Red Sox third straight comeback win. They sweep the Giants in the three-game series. First time they've done that since June of 2007. Giants are now 52-78, tying their second-worst winning percentage through 130 games since they moved to San Francisco in the late 50s. As for the Yankees...
9: In the right field, it is in there for a base hit. One run scores. Two-run score. It's a two-run single for Rice. And the Yankees lead this one 5-2.
10: They were scampered.
9: Fly ball. Deep right field. Bateman back on the track. Looking up. See ya. Into the second deck. A two-run home run for Jazz. And the Yankees lead this one 7-2.
1: Jazz Chisholm with his 18th homer of the season. Michael Kay on the Yes Network. Yankees an 8-3 win over the Blue Jays. Yankees 6-1 in the last seven games. They stay three games behind the Rays for the AL East lead and the top seed in the American League. As for the Rangers and the Angels.
11: 1-2 the count to Diaz. Here comes Kikuchi. And the pitch is hit high and deep to left center field. Back goes Campero. He's at the wall. That ball is history. Off the facade of the second deck for Elias Diaz. His fourth home run as a Ranger. And he makes it 4-0, Texas in the fifth.
1: 105-3 the fan. Rangers a 5-3 win over the Angels. Texas tied with the Astros for first in the AL West. Astros clinching the tiebreaker, so the Rangers have to finish ahead of Houston in order to win the division. Sports Center All Night, ESPN Radio.
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13: Shador is a fan favorite. I got a feeling he's going to be the starter.
14: Last time I played on this field, I tore my Achilles. And that same fan base, they cheered. Nah, I don't regret anything in my life.
15: Sean Watson didn't do himself any favors with his press conference.
1: There's been a quarterback battle in Cleveland this summer. Browns coach Todd Monken saying he anticipates naming a starter on Monday. There are a number of data points, drills in camp, preseason action, and, as it turns out, post-game media availability. Deshaun Watson was asked about being booed this weekend by Cleveland fans.
14: Man, I didn't have no reaction. I think the biggest thing is... I think you guys know, too, and I think the whole world knows, it has nothing to do about the performance. It's a little bit personal than that, so I think that's it's a disrespectful thing. I'm going to keep whatever I feel with me and my family internally on how I feel about that. Just move on.
16: But don't you think, Deshaun, that winning and playing better would eliminate some of that booing?
14: Last time I played on this field, I tore my Achilles. And that same fan base, they cheered when I got hurt. So does that have to do with, what does that have to do with anything about performance? When a person get hurt, especially for your own city, and they cheer.
1: Initially said he didn't have a reaction, then said he'd keep it between him and his family. Didn't do that either. Coach Todd Monken saying this weekend the post-game comments from Watson, as you heard, called the home crowd disrespectful, but said it won't factor into his decision. Earlier on ESPN Radio, Cleveland.com, Browns beat reporter Mary Kay Cabot.
17: Well, it was a long time coming for him to express that. It had been almost 2 years since he ruptured that Achilles and had fans cheering him while he was down in tears on the field. So he held that in for a long time, and I think it really hit him like a ton of bricks that he goes back out there and fans booed him again after this performance. I think he really did feel, and he expressed this, that all of his hard work, everything he's done to try to overcome all of the stuff that's gone on with him here, all of the grueling rehab that he's done, I really truly believe that he was blindsided by that reaction and it really got to him. So now I think it's a matter of, can they all regroup and march forward with this, or do they have to make some really tough decisions now?
10: yesterday felt like so much of a disaster that this is the closest I've felt that they may be pivoting away from that. Where is the temperature and the team on that right now?
17: Well, I'm sure they're talking about it. I'm sure they're huddling up and discussing what to do, how to proceed. I think one of the key things is that they're going to have to sit down with Deshaun Watson, find out where his mind is at. And what they have to discover is, was he emotionally hijacked after the game, like Todd Monken always says about players and coaches in this very highly, highly emotional game. Was he emotionally hijacked to the point where he can overcome it and turn the page and they can go back to what they were planning to do? Or do they have to completely go in a different direction? I think that he was going to be named the starter. It just seems like with all of the messaging and with the way Deshaun was going first in the preseason game and in the Bills practice and all of that, it really seemed like he was going to be named the starter. Now they have to decide, does Deshaun have the mental fortitude to walk out in Huntington Bank Field and handle whatever comes his way?
18: Do you think that their performances yesterday have anything to do with who ultimately ends up being that starter in week one?
17: Well, I really think in my heart of hearts that preseason games don't really inform how a quarterback is going to perform during the regular season. And some coaches don't even play their quarterbacks in preseason because it really isn't a true gauge of what a quarterback is going to be able to do when he gets out there and a defensive coordinator is game planning for him. So I didn't even think that Deshaun should play in this game. I thought it was kind of silly for him to go into a meaningless game in the third quarter with a bunch of backups on his side and on the Bills' side. I just didn't know what they had to really gain from that. But I don't see how that one game could have changed the tide of this quarterback competition. But I do think that the post-game press conference may have changed the tide of the quarterback competition, and we will just have to see how that goes.
1: Todd Monken says he's hoping to have a decision on the quarterback on Monday. SportsCenter All Night, ESPN Radio. From Raiders camp, running back Ashton Jeanty had to be helped off the practice field on Sunday. Couldn't put any pressure on his right leg. It's believed to be a sprained ankle. Team wouldn't have any comment. 49ers have activated tight end George Kittle from the PUP list.
19: Mendoza, and he throws it over the middle. It's picked off.
20: I think there's plenty to clean up, plenty to get better at, plenty that we can do better for him as coaches, plenty that he can learn from.
21: A lot of more learning to do. One tiny mistake can lead to catastrophe. I want to make sure that I best serve my teammates and get better from these experiences.
1: A lot of focus on Fernando Mendoza after he went number one overall in the draft. Not the best weekend in week number two of the preseason.
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23: You can see why they picked Fernando Mendoza first overall, and you can also see why they're doing it the way they're doing it, which is to say they don't want to rush him out there. This stuff he has to work on. The way his attitude about the way the Houston defense has kicked his butt all week in joint practices is part of what you love about him. Like, yeah, this is great. I get to learn against the very best, blah, blah, blah. So that's cool. The question is, when you see Mendoza, you know it's going to be eventually, but right now he's learning, he's taking his lumps. This is what they wanted, and it seems to be going well for them.
0: The Rich Eisen Show.
24: I think Mendoza's a professional, but there is value in learning how to prepare week in, week out, what's important. And I know Kirk is such a stickler for having everything. He won't wear a wristband because he wants to be able to regurgitate and memorize everything. Like, he is a true pro. So I think there's some value in that. I think, you know, having Kirk Cousins play the first five or six games of the season, whatever it is, and then moving on to Mendoza, I think that makes sense. I will say, last night watching Mendoza play, and early he throws that pick six, and then he comes back from that and leads them on a three-point drive and really executes well. That shows me a lot, because you can really get down on yourself, especially as a young player. When you make a mistake, they're going to happen. I was impressed with how he kind of responded to that pick six.
0: Amber and Ian.
25: I'll tell you this, at the joint practice, one thing I was excited about
2: was I saw Fernando jump a couple guys, right? When I say jump a couple guys, maybe, yeah. when you see the young guy tell, you know, use some expletives and say, hey, get at the right freaking depth, because he wants that ball to be right. When he throws the football, he's throwing to an area. He's throwing to a yard marker, and you better be there. If you're short, that's how things get intercepted. That's how bad plays happen. But that's the I'm seeing Fernando evolve into that role, and he's learning a lot of it from Kirk Cousins, man. Like, he keeps using it. He's learning through osmosis, because Kirk's not telling him, hey, you do this, you do that. He's just basically like a sponge and just absorbing all that information as Kirk Cousins goes about his day as a quarterback.
0: The Golix.
3: I'm going to say no way on God's green earth is Fernando Mendoza starting the season when you have Kirk Cousins there to start the season. Again, you have to think of the other 53 players in the locker room, the other 52 players, I should say, in the locker room, to at least start the season off trying to be competitive with all the changes that you made in the offseason. It's a new year. Everybody starts 0-0, and you don't have to start the rookie. So why start him when you have someone like Kirk Cousins? If you didn't, if you just had a bunch of young people in the room, okay, I get it. But you have Kirk Cousins to start. Let Fernando Mendoza get the reps, grow, and then put him in at some point during the season.
1: 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Following on Sportsmanlike. Straight ahead, is it the end of the league? That's next. 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
10: 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Speaking of questions for you, what was the last time you thought about Enes Kanter? Actually changed his name 5 years ago when he became an American citizen. He's now Enes Freedom. Sunday, he was at the WNBA matchup between Indy and Chicago. Wound up being ejected after a verbal altercation with Chicago guard Natasha Cloud. The crux of the issue appears to have been a T-shirt he was wearing. In the past, he's been a vocal participant in the issue of transgender athletes. Chicago coach Tyler Marsh.
11: I haven't talked to Tasha. I know that she was, I talked to the team and, Tasha didn't want to feel like she was a distraction. I told her she wasn't. I told her that we all embrace her as someone that protects our team and protects people that need to be protected. And so Tasha's always going to stand on that and we stand for Tasha. So
12: I think my messaging was set and clear, weeks ago. But I think that there's so much good things about this league and so many good things about the play of these players. And if you come to a game, you should probably come to enjoy the basketball. And that seems pretty simple to me. I think these players deserve that and have earned that. And being a former basketball player, you should probably understand and feel that too.
10: As for the game in Chicago, that went to Indiana.
13: Going against Vandersloot, step back three. How about another? Kelsey connects. The best backcourt duo in WNBA history going off in Chicago. Clark 29, Mitchell 28. Clark has it. Eyes the rim. Fires. Oh, yeah. Caitlin Clark, 7-3 of the night. 32 and counting for number 22.
14: To get them prepared for this moment here.
13: Unbelievable athletes.
14: Yeah.
13: Clark, step back three over Taylor. Another one! Her 8-3 on the night. 37 points, 9 assists. 2:15 to go. Fever up 102-86.
10: 107.5 the Fan. Fever a 113-90 win over the Sky. Their 25th win of the season. Most wins in a season in franchise history. They hit 18 three-pointers. Most in a game in franchise history. Caitlin Clark hit 8 of them. 8 of 12 from beyond the arc, 13 of 24 overall, 37 points in the win, 37 points, 10 assists. She has 2 of the 4 games in WNBA history with 35 points and 10 assists. Her 5th career 30-point double-double.
15: Yeah, I just came in with a mentality of knowing that my team needs me to step up tonight. Obviously, going down, maybe going down like that, it hurts our team a little bit. So, you got to carry a little bit more of the load. And I think it's all about your mentality coming into a back-to-back. Like, you can either be like, oh, I'm tired, we've been on the road, this, that. Or you can, buck up and go play basketball and have fun. And I felt like our team had great energy coming into this game and had a great mindset about how we wanted to approach it. So, and at the same time,

0: we lost to two good teams at the end of the day. Like, you can't hang your head. Like, that's this league. There's going to be tough ones. Sure, that we've probably felt we could have been a lot better in those last two games that we did lose. But more than anything, like, I looked at it as a positive. Like, we get to go play again. Like, let's go win. And then, you know, we have a couple of days off and we have one more before the break. And it's all about how you just view it.
1: Kaitlyn Clark with her second career game with 35 points, 10 assists, and 5 3-pointers. Kelsey Mitchell, 30 points as well, 10 of 19 from the floor. Mitchell with 23 of those 30 in the second half. Mitchell and Clark scored or assisted on 98 of the Fever's 113 points.
2: I think it takes the pressure off me a lot, especially in moments like this. Like, you get tired when the game's played at the pace that it is, and you know, you can hit her on a cut, you can give her the ball in an ISO situation. Like, she just makes it so easy for me in the backcourt, and she obviously, like, pulls the defense to her quite a bit. So just try to find her the most I can, and I think she had 7 points at halftime, so 23 in the second half is pretty incredible. And, like, it's just like nobody, like, bats an eye. Like, I don't think people understand how hard that is to do, and she just does it consistently on a night-to-night basis, so it's been fun to get to see up close.
1: Kaitlyn Clark and Kelsey Mitchell, third time they've each scored 30 points in the same game. Aces and tempo.
3: It's a big stop on a player like Wilson, who gets it right back and puts it away.
4: That's poetry right there. Turn around off of 1 foot.
1: It was on TSN. Game was played in Vancouver. The Aces with a 10-point win, 88-78. Asia Wilson, 27 points, 7 rebounds, 7 assists, 10 of 15 from the floor. 100th career 25-point games. Aces get their 26th win of the season. They've had at least 26 wins in every season under Becky Hammond. For the tempo, their 17th loss this season by double digits. Wings and Storm see Dallas with a 92-70 win. Paige Beckers, 32 points, 12 of 16 from the floor, hit all 6 three-point attempts. Paige Beckers' 15th career 25-point game, third most by a player in their first two seasons in WNBA history. 18 first-quarter points en route to that 32-point game. She's the first player in WNBA history with multiple games of 30 points and 75% shooting before the age of 25. Wings beating the Storm by 22. Seattle losing on the court, but that wasn't all. Back to baseball.
5: And Happ drives one in the air to right. If it's fair, it's going to be gone. That ball is a fair ball. Grand slam. Ian Happ. A line drive right down the line and right. Gone by plenty. Here's a drive to left. Deep back in the corner. Could go the distance. It's a grand slam. A grand slam for Pedro Ramirez. His first grand slam of his career, and it's become a rout.
1: 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Second time in team history they've lost multiple games by at least 15 runs in a season. They lost 22-0 on August 18th. Bryce Miller was on the mound as the starter for Seattle for both of those games. Cubs get another rout on Sunday. Straight ahead, kids got a show in Williamsport. That's next. 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It's ESPN Radio.
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1: What do we take out of week two of the NFL preseason? 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
1: Saquon Wright to be waived by the Browns. The tight end set to join LSU. Browns are expected to name a starting quarterback on Monday. Couple more walk-off wins in baseball Sunday. Phillies, White Sox, that's a total of 11 walk-offs for the weekend. Meanwhile, a couple of teams walking off with some smiles after their matchup in front of Little Leaguers.
2: Dubon shaded up the middle. Here it comes. A check swing. Iglesias. He threw it down. It's scooped. Oh, my goodness. What a play to end it. Iglesias bailed by Dubon. And then it's Olsen who swallows one in the dirt.
3: Well, for a million reasons, this is a night I'll never forget, my friend. Thank you very much for all that you said and all everybody has said, that I was treated to an amazing baseball game between two great teams with the rest of the week coming up with this Little League World Series.
1: This week at Williamsport, Pennsylvania, always a good one. Got the kids playing their World Series. Got the Major Leaguers in town for the Little League Classic at Bowman Field. Saw it on Sunday Night Baseball, which was back on ESPN this week, and how great to hear our buddy Carl Ravitch calling that one. Matchup of division leaders were in front of the kids at Bowman Field. Braves win it 4-2, as you heard. 76th win of the season for Atlanta, matching their win total from all of last season. Michael Harris goes yard in front of the kids. Now has a career-high 21 homers this season.
4: I think the most important part is always come out here and have fun, and why not do it in front of kids playing a kids game? So it's kind of easy to play in this atmosphere because it's, I always think about having fun and making sure to remember it's a kids game.
5: Having played in Williamsport with that crowd, with the game now in the rear view and you having won, what stands out to you from this night?
4: It's just obviously different from a traditional game. There's not 40,000 seats, and just a different environment, and different fan base out here. I guess a lot of kids from different countries and states who might be their favorite teams and might not, but they came out here and supported us, and just want to see good baseball.
6: Growing up in Georgia, what were your memories as a little kid?
4: Never got to do it televised like this. I was in a World Series in Puerto Rico. We won that, so it was pretty exciting. But I think I had a good time growing up playing Little League, and I wish I could go back.
5: Michael, you yourself at the plate, 6 extra base hits in your last 6 games. We're getting to the consequential point of the schedule. What are you doing that you're seeing the ball so well at the plate to be heating up now as we enter late August?
4: I think I'm just trying to simplify everything. See the ball, make sure my movements are right in the cage before I go into the game, and I think everything will line up. So it's really just simplifying everything and knowing what I can do and where I can attack a pitcher.
1: The Braves get the 4-2 win over the Brewers at the Little League Classic in Williamsport. ESPN analyst Eduardo Perez was there.
7: Every year it's different. It really is. And you look at the kids' eyes, and when they see the stars right in front of them, it's crazy. And it's crazy at Lomity, and it's wackier here because the players are on deck and they're high-fiving the kids before they go and take a big league at-bat that counts. And it's a regular season game. But the players understand that, you know what? The game is just having fun with your friends, and that's what we take out of all of this. The same way, like I'm calling a game with my buddy Carl Ravitch, they're playing the game with their buddies, and it gives them perspective. And we see it year after year. We saw the Detroit Tigers 2 years ago just take off after everybody thought that they weren't even in contention. And the Atlanta Braves, it seemed like they needed this because they've been struggling as of late. And all of a sudden, they found the magic potion here and saying, it's just a game.
1: And just a game, they win the matchup of division leaders 4-2 in Williamsport. SportsCenter All Night, ESPN Radio, Diamondbacks and Reds on Sunday.
8: And the first pitch, Vargas rips a liner past McClain. That's in the right center. Lawler scores. McCann rumbling behind him as this ball goes all the way to the wall. Rounding second, Vargas. He's into third standing. It's a two-run triple, and the Diamondbacks lead it 4-3.
1: They go on Arizona, a 5-3 win. Arizona Sports, 98.7 FM. Diamondbacks' sixth win after trailing by multiple runs through six innings. They're tied for the most in Major League Baseball this season. Red Sox hosting the Giants.
9: For the pitch. Swing a pop fly center field sinking fast. It drops for a base hit. Here comes Mickey Gasper to score. And it is 5-3 Red Sox. It's become a three-run inning since that overturn call.
1: WEEI, Red Sox go on to a 5-4 win over the Giants. Red Sox third straight comeback win. They sweep the Giants in the three-game series. First time they've done that since June of 2007. Giants are now 52-78, tying their second-worst winning percentage through 130 games since they moved to San Francisco in the late 50s. As for the Yankees...
10: In the right field, it is in there for a base hit. One run scores. Two-run score. It's a two-run single for Rice. And the Yankees lead this one 5-2.
11: They were scampered.
10: Fly ball. Deep right field. Bateman back on the track. Looking up. See ya. Into the second deck. A two-run home run for Jazz. And the Yankees lead this one 7-2.
1: Jazz Chisholm with his 18th homer of the season. Michael Kay on the Yes Network. Yankees an 8-3 win over the Blue Jays. Yankees 6-1 in the last seven games. They stay three games behind the Rays for the AL East lead and the top seed in the American League. As for the Rangers and the Angels.
12: 1-2 the count to Diaz. Here comes Kikuchi. And the pitch is hit high and deep to left center field. Back goes Campero. He's at the wall. That ball is history. Off the facade of the second deck for Elias Diaz. His fourth home run as a Ranger. And he makes it 4-0, Texas in the fifth.
1: 105-3, the fan. Rangers a 5-3 win over the Angels. Texas tied with the Astros for first in the AL West. Astros clinching the tiebreaker, so the Rangers have to finish ahead of Houston in order to win the division. SportsCenter All Night, ESPN Radio.
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14: Shador is a fan favorite. I got a feeling he's going to be the starter.
15: Last time I played on this field, I tore my Achilles. And that same fan base, they cheered. Nah, I don't regret anything in my life.
16: Sean Watson didn't do himself any favors with his press conference.
1: There's been a quarterback battle in Cleveland this summer. Browns coach Todd Monken saying he anticipates naming a starter on Monday. There are a number of data points, drills in camp, preseason action, and, as it turns out, post-game media availability. Deshaun Watson was asked about being booed this weekend by Cleveland fans.
15: Man, I didn't have no reaction. I think the biggest thing is... I think you guys know too, and I think the whole world knows, it has nothing to do about the performance. It's a little bit personal than that, so I think that's it's a disrespectful thing. I'm going to keep whatever I feel with me and my family internally on how I feel about that. Just move on.
17: But don't you think, Deshaun, that winning and playing better would eliminate some of that booing?
15: Last time I played on this field, I tore my Achilles. And that same fan base, they cheered when I got hurt. So what does that have to do with anything about performance? When a person get hurt, especially for your own city, and they cheer.
1: Initially said he didn't have a reaction. Then said he'd keep it between him and his family. Didn't do that either. Coach Todd Monken saying this weekend the postgame comments from Watson, as you heard, called the home crowd disrespectful, but said it won't factor into his decision. Earlier on ESPN Radio, Cleveland.com, Browns beat reporter Mary Kay Cabot.
18: Well, it was a long time coming for him to express that. It had been almost 2 years since he ruptured that Achilles and had fans cheering him while he was down in tears on the field. So he held that in for a long time, and I think it really hit him like a ton of bricks that he goes back out there and fans booed him again after this performance. I think he really did feel, and he expressed this, that all of his hard work, everything he's done to try to overcome all of the stuff that's gone on with him here, all of the grueling rehab that he's done, I really truly believe that he was blindsided by that reaction and it really got to him. So now I think it's a matter of, can they all regroup and march forward with this, or do they have to make some really tough decisions now?
11: yesterday felt like so much of a disaster that this is the closest I've felt that they may be pivoting away from that. Where is the temperature and the team on that right now?
18: Well, I'm sure they're talking about it. I'm sure they're huddling up and discussing what to do, how to proceed. I think one of the key things is that they're going to have to sit down with Deshaun Watson, find out where his mind is at. And what they have to discover is, was he emotionally hijacked after the game, like Todd Monken always says about players and coaches in this very highly, highly emotional game. Was he emotionally hijacked to the point where he can overcome it and turn the page and they can go back to what they were planning to do? Or do they have to completely go in a different direction? I think that he was going to be named the starter. It just seems like with all of the messaging and with the way Deshaun was going first in the preseason game and in the Bills practice and all of that, it really seemed like he was going to be named the starter. Now they have to decide, does Deshaun have the mental fortitude to walk out in Huntington Bank Field and handle whatever comes his way?
19: Do you think that their performances yesterday have anything to do with who ultimately ends up being that starter in week one?
18: Well, I really think in my heart of hearts that preseason games don't really inform how a quarterback is going to perform during the regular season. And some coaches don't even play their quarterbacks in preseason because it really isn't a true gauge of what a quarterback is going to be able to do when he gets out there and a defensive coordinator is game planning for him. So I didn't even think that Deshaun should play in this game. I thought it was kind of silly for him to go into a meaningless game in the third quarter with a bunch of backups on his side and on the Bills' side. I just didn't know what they had to really gain from that. But I don't see how that one game could have changed the tide of this quarterback competition. But I do think that the post-game press conference may have changed the tide of the quarterback competition, and we will just have to see how that goes.
1: Todd Monken says he's hoping to have a decision on the quarterback on Monday. SportsCenter All Night, ESPN Radio. From Raiders camp, running back Ashton Jeanty had to be helped off the practice field on Sunday. Couldn't put any pressure on his right leg. It's believed to be a sprained ankle. Team wouldn't have any comment. 49ers have activated tight end George Kittle from the PUP list.
20: Mendoza, and he throws one over the middle. It's picked off.
21: I think there's plenty to clean up, plenty to get better at, plenty that we can do better for him as coaches, plenty that he can learn from.
22: A lot of more learning to do. One tiny mistake can lead to catastrophe. I want to make sure that I best serve my teammates and get better from these experiences.
1: A lot of focus on Fernando Mendoza after he went number one overall in the draft. Not the best weekend in week number two of the preseason.
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24: You can see why they picked Fernando Mendoza first overall, and you can also see why they're doing it the way they're doing it, which is to say they don't want to rush him out there. This stuff he has to work on. The way his attitude about the way the Houston defense has kicked his butt all week in joint practices is part of what you love about him. Like, yeah, this is great. I get to learn against the very best, blah, blah, blah. So that's cool. The question is, when you see Mendoza, you know it's going to be eventually, but right now he's learning. He's taking his lumps. This is what they wanted, and it seems to be going well for them.
0: The Rich Eisen Show.
25: I think Mendoza's a professional, but there is value in learning how to prepare week in, week out, what's important. And I know Kirk is such a stickler for having everything. He won't wear a wristband because he wants to be able to regurgitate and memorize everything. Like, he is a true pro. So I think there's some value in that. I think, you know, having Kirk Cousins play the first five or six games of the season, whatever it is, and then moving on to Mendoza, I think that makes sense. I will say, last night watching Mendoza play, and early he throws that pick six, and then he comes back from that and leads them on a three-point drive and really executes well. That shows me a lot, because you can really get down on yourself, especially as a young player. When you make a mistake, they're going to happen. I was impressed with how he kind of responded to that pick six.
0: Amber and Ian.
26: I'll tell you this, at the joint practice, one thing I was excited about
2: was I saw Fernando jump a couple guys, right? When I say jump a couple guys, meaning when you see the young guy tell, you know, use some expletives and say, hey, get at the right freaking depth, because he wants that ball to be right. When he throws the football, he's throwing to an area. He's throwing to a yard marker, and you better be there. If you're short, that's how things get intercepted. That's how bad plays happen. But that's the I'm seeing Fernando evolve into that role, and he's learning a lot of it from Kirk Cousins, man. Like, he keeps using it. He's learning through osmosis, because Kirk's not telling him, hey, you do this, you do that. He's just basically like a sponge and just absorbing all that information as Kirk Cousins goes about his day as a quarterback.
0: The Golix.
3: I'm going to say no way on God's green earth is Fernando Mendoza starting the season when you have Kirk Cousins there to start the season. Again, you have to think of the other 53 players in the locker room, the other 52 players, I should say, in the locker room, to at least start the season off trying to be competitive with all the changes that you made in the offseason. It's a new year. Everybody starts 0-0, and you don't have to start the rookie. So why start him when you have someone like Kirk Cousins? If you didn't, if you just had a bunch of young people in the room, okay, I get it. But you have Kirk Cousins to start. Let Fernando Mendoza get the reps, grow, and then put him in at some point during the season.
1: 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Straight ahead, is it the end of the league? 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
1: 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Michael Lasasso. Remember that name. Could be the answer to a trivia question. That's if we don't see LIV Golf again. He would be the winner of the final event. He wins in Indy on Sunday by one shot when John Rahm bogeyed the final hole. Meanwhile, in St. Louis, Wyndham Clark wins the BMW Championship, the latest round of the FedEx playoffs. Birdied the final three holes after going three over through the first 15 holes to shoot an even par 70, making it interesting.
2: Yeah, all for the TV viewership, right? it was a very, very stressful day. I just, really didn't have my stuff mentally. Not that my game was off. I just kind of wasn't focused and just was making some dumb mistakes. Didn't make any putts, but I kept telling myself, hey, if you told me before the week with 10 holes to go, I'd have a one or two shot lead, I'd take it. And if I was tied with 6 holes to go, I'd take it, regardless of what happened coming into the day. And I think that helped keep me in the moment. And, rather than being bummed, kind of look at it as an opportunity. And then fortunately, finally had a putt drop on 16. And then that, propelled me to birdie the last two.
1: And put himself with a little distance between Rory McIlroy, who finishes at 13 under after a 1-under 69.
3: I did. I felt like most of my game held up today. Obviously going out in the final group and you're working on some stuff. You're just hoping that everything, stays the way it is. But yeah, I hit it well in the back nine, giving myself plenty of chances. I just couldn't get a putt to drop there those final few holes.
1: But he's in the top 30 and moves on to Eastlake for the championship. SportsCenter All Night, ESPN Radio, back to baseball. Royals, Tigers, Royals keep rolling.
4: This whole week and a half has been a bright spot. About to be an 8th straight win and 9th in 10 tries.
5: Cruz, on the challenge, gets his second strikeout of the inning, and the Royals have completed the 3-game sweep. Final score, 11-7.
4: Perfect homestand. Incredible.
5: Hard to do.
1: 3-game sweep and 8 straight wins overall. 96-5 the fan as the Royals beat the Tigers 11-7. Guardians a 7-2 win over the Rockies. But this weekend was all about the walk-offs.
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8: The 2-2 swung on, hit deep, center field towards the angled wall. Going after it, Pereira, he will make the... No, he missed it. It's bounding on the track. Harper has scored. Sosa's around third. He's being waved home. The throw, it's not in time.
7: Jay, Saturday in Baltimore, extras between the Rays and the Orioles. Dylan Beavers off the bench and leaving a hero on WBAL.
8: The 2-2, swinging a line drive out to deep right field. Back goes DeLuca. He's on the run, reaching out. It's over his head, and this game is going to be over. Streaking towards the plate to score the game winner on a Dylan Beavers pinch hit. Base hit into right center field to win it.
7: Saturday night in Seattle, Mariners down to their last out against the Cubs. Randy Arozarena, grand opening and grand closing on Seattle Sports 710 AM.
9: The 0-1 is on the way to Randy. Swing and a high fly ball. Deep center field. PCA back to the warning track to the wall. Goodbye baseball. Randy Arozarena walks it off with a two-run home run here in the bottom of the ninth inning.
0: Number 2.
7: Jay, back to Friday. White Sox rallying to tie against the Mets. Jake Rogers completing the comeback on ESPN 1000.
10: The 0-1. Rogers with a high fly ball out in the left center. Robert back. It is gone! He's won it! That is a two-run homer! Jake Rogers!
0: Number 1.
7: And Jay, our top walk-off of the weekend coming from Philadelphia. Philly scoring 4 in the ninth to tie. Kyle Schwarber creating a whole bunch of fanatics on Sports Radio 94 WIP.
11: And a 2-2 pitch. Swing and a fly ball. Center field. It's got a chance. Church back out of room.
12: Yes.
11: And it's over.
12: Yeah.
11: It's over. Kyle Schwarber with a walk-off home run into the hedges in dead center field. And the Phillies have absolutely stunned the Cardinals.
1: With the rally, the Phillies get their ninth straight win, tied for their longest win streak over the last 15 seasons. It's Monday, August 24th, birthday of Kelsey Plum. Phoenix Mercury back in action tomorrow. Her former team, the LA Sparks, playing tonight. Unsportsmanlike is next. They have takeaways from week two of the preseason. I'm Jay Reynolds. Back tomorrow with SportsCenter All Night at ESPN Radio.
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3: Go to @unsportslike on Instagram. The Cardinals did this collaboration post. Did you see this? They didn't show the pitch.
4: I saw it.
3: They showed her on the mound for this big first pitch last week, and they showed her throw
5: it.
3: Well,
5: they showed her throw it, but they didn't show where the pitch landed.
12: I have not seen video evidence, but my girl told me it was almost perfect, and I believe her.
3: Are we going to be real about this? No one knows if the first pitch was actually a strike or where it went.
7: Need to see the evidence. Welcome.
25: Well, the evidence is here. Welcome back to me. I'm Michelle Smallman alongside Kimberly A. Martin and Courtney Cronin. It's for the girls today. It's Unsportsmanlike here on ESPN Radio. 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Girls, what's going on? I've been gone for 2 weeks.
12: First of all, can we just highlight the fact that all the guys did not want to give you any credit? They needed visual evidence. I said, after all these years of us being together, you need visual evidence to confirm that Michelle obviously pitched a strike. No, sir, not me.
25: Thank
12: not
25: you for twin. Having my back, Kmart. And I know Courtney would have as well. Obviously, Courtney would always have my back.
26: But is there video? Because okay. I do want to see okay. it now. I do want to see it. I want to see the strike. I want to see everybody cheer your name. And I want to just throw this in Evan's face a little bit, that Michelle did what she set out to do.
25: Yes. Okay, so to fill everyone in who may be joining us just off the jump here, and if so, thank you for joining us. It's great to be back. I've been gone for 2 weeks. I was in St. Louis for a week. I had the honor of throwing out the first pitch for the St. Louis Cardinals, my hometown franchise that I grew up loving, so loved to this day. And they are such a first-class organization. They took care of me in an amazing way, you guys, and we're going to get to that. And then I was in Italy for a week, so buongiorno. I feel, like, refreshed and relaxed and ready to go. But Vegas East and Evan CC had some issues with my pitch. And to just get everybody up to speed, last fall, I threw out the first pitch for the Milwaukee Brewers, and I bounced it. And I believe the word thrown around to describe said pitch was an embarrassment. The guy said that I was an embarrassment to them, to the show. And so the Cardinals, who happened to be playing the Brewers that day, were like, listen, we obviously know that you pitch better in your home ballpark. We're going to bring you home. We're going to give you an opportunity to redeem yourself. And redeem myself, I did. Mm-hmm. I had been practicing. We had various members of the Cardinals on to hype me up, to give me some tutelage in advance of my big day. And I will get the video. I have video from my friends and family who were in the suite filming from up high. So we have an aerial view of the pitch, which I am happy to send to Vegas East to get ready. But the Cardinals, this all happened when I was in Italy. So I was unaware of the post. I was unaware of the collab. I was unaware that the evidence apparently wasn't sufficient enough for the boys. So I will get this amended. I will get this fixed by the end of the show. But guys, go ahead. Let me have it. I know you're upset that you didn't get visual evidence of the pitch.
7: No one does not believe that you pitched the ball over the plate without a bounce. We all believe that that happened. We just want to see it happen. And no one has done that. And it's been several weeks since that happened.
26: I mean, she's been on vacation. You do have a very nice
7: She has European a video. Ball,
26: Michelle.
25: Thank you for it.
7: She just said she has video from friends and family. All we were asking for was a video from any angle of that pitch landing in the catcher's mitt.
25: I didn't get a request for the video.
12: I don't like the tone, Cam. I'm sorry, Vegas East. Let me tell you, they were running amok while you were gone. But we'll get to that later.
25: Okay, great.
12: I mean, Pat Costello, glad to see he's in a seat. There was a whole thing, a whole scuttlebutt. Where's Pat? Where's Pat? And then there was one day where he wasn't even listening to CeCe.
25: Oh, this happens a lot.
7: One day?
25: Yeah, well, I was going to say, this happens quite frequently.
12: Well,
25: it's going to tune us out. They watch Law & Order while we're on the show, or Charmed.
12: It is crazy. But again, Michelle, I don't need to see anything because I believe in you.
25: Thank you.
12: We were texting beforehand.
25: We were.
12: I was in Atlanta while you were in St. Louis. We were texting, and I said, I know you are kind. You are smart. You are wise.
25: Important, I think, was thrown around.
12: Important. And you will not dirt this ball. And I know you didn't.
25: I didn't. I got it to the plate. It was a bit outside. Not embarrassingly outside, but a bit outside. Mm-hmm. But I had a little, I was practicing, and I have a little hop jump that I need to propel the ball. It wasn't aesthetically pleasing, but the end result was good.
2: I've never seen
26: every great pitcher has one.
2: Never seen anyone crow hop from the mound before. That was crazy.
25: Did I get it to the plate or did I get it to the plate?
2: I don't know. Did you?
25: You guys also, they're like, oh, no video evidence. They did not reach out to me or the Cardinals to ask for the tape. I just happened to be watching the show, mind you, on the morning of my birthday, no less.
12: On the morning of my birth, by the way.
25: The celebration of my birth into this world. And they are just trashing me. So thanks for that. And I had to respond, but we'll get to that. Mm-hmm. But my pitch might not have been aesthetically pleasing. And I think Cleveland Browns fans are feeling that way about Deshaun Watson and his performance in a 31-7 loss to the Buffalo Bills preseason game. He wasn't great. He was not great in this game, and the post-game presser was even worse. He completed 5 of 12 passes for 36 yards, one interception, but that is not what has people up in arms. It's what Deshaun Watson had to say after the game about the fans and their reaction to him. He was being showered with booze. Here's what Deshaun Watson had to say.
4: I think you guys know too, and I think the whole world knows, it has nothing to do about the performance. It's a little bit personal than that, so I think that's it's a disrespectful thing. I'm going to keep whatever I feel with me and my family internally on how I feel about that. Just move on. Last time I played on this field, I tore my Achilles. And that same fan base, they cheered when I got hurt. So does that have to do with, what does that have to do with anything about performance? When a person get hurt, especially for your own city, and they cheer.
6: Does any of that make you regret coming here?
4: No, I don't regret anything in my life. You know, I think the Lord put me through situations for a reason, so I don't regret anything at all.
25: A lot to unpack here. So Deshaun Watson and the Cleveland Browns have obviously a very complicated history. They traded 3 first-round picks to the Texans in March of 22. They gave him a fully guaranteed 5-year, $230 million contract. This was in the aftermath of more than 24 women accusing him of sexual assault and inappropriate conduct during massage sessions. And since then, because of suspension and injury, he's only played 19 games throughout the lifespan of this career. And it has not been good. He's had a 33.1 total QBR that would rank last in the NFL if he had enough starts to qualify. Kmart, I
12: listen,
25: see you nodding your head here.
12: Listen, you're not telling me anything I don't know.
25: There's a lot to unpack, but what's your reaction to Deshaun Watson criticizing the fans for booing him?
12: For listeners who are new to me, let me tell you, I am ESPN's resident Cleveland Browns expert. The minute they traded for him, I was dispatched to Cleveland, and it feels like I've been there ever since. So when Deshaun says this is personal, I am uniquely qualified to give you insight into what it was like when he was traded there, because I remember going to training camp. I remember going to those practices, off-season practices, and fans were wearing the Forger, were excited about him being there, were honestly... They disregarded the legal issues. They were like, we have a franchise guy now. So for him to say it's personal, the issue really is his play has not been good. And it's not just this preseason game. Overall, for that kind of price tag, not just the draft picks, which when you think about a team who invested this many draft picks into one guy, year after year after year, this team did not have first round picks. Mm-hmm. That's just the draft capital. Then you tack on, first ever $230 million guaranteed contract on top of that. And for him to say it's personal is where I was a little befuddled, because I have been there when these fans have cheered him and was there when they were excited that he was their guy. So if he had not gotten hurt, or if he had just played well in the games where he was playing, this would have been a non-issue. And for me, if you're Deshaun Watson, what's in between his ears is really what's more concerning from the standpoint, what's concerning if you want to see him on the football field. Because if the boos are going to rattle you that much, where we're in the preseason, we haven't even hit week one, guys, and it's the preseason and you're already having it out with fans, nothing. No one wins, no player wins when you go after the fans and complain about the booing. Todd Monken said it best. Courtney, listen, you can affect the byproducts of what the fans do by playing well. This is what we sign up for, so play better, and you won't have to deal with it.
26: Could there be any other organization other than the Cleveland Browns that would cause this much of a stir from a post-game press conference in the preseason? Like, is it not the most Browns thing ever that this quarterback battle that has been drawn out to a point where Todd Monken says, today I'll have my answer. He had his answer on Saturday, and this was even before the pregame, the postgame press conference, before Deshaun made these comments, and Todd did say that this is not going to factor into his decision. But he had his answer seeing how rattled Deshaun was on that field, throwing the interception, hearing the boos, and not being able to shake it. Because there's been this conversation around, can he ever get back to that 2019-2020 version of himself that we saw in Houston, one of the most exciting young quarterbacks in the NFL? And the answer isn't just injuries have prevented that, age has prevented that. It's the mental, like Kimberly pointed out, that is preventing him from going back to his full self, the self that made you trade all of those first-round picks, if you're Cleveland, to bring him there in the first place. Like, I think it's like the psychological warfare finally caught up with him, to where how other people view him, which in the form of the fans booing him, is affecting his confidence out there. He's rattled. There's no way you can possibly put him out there for 17 games because you're not playing 17 games away from Cleveland's home stadium. As much as Deshaun tinkered with that idea out loud, there's no human way that that's possible. So why would you put your quarterback out in a situation where he is admittedly said, I don't know if I'm going to be able to overcome the boos in regular season games. He's a liability. This is the easiest decision that Todd Monken could make today, to make Shedeur Sanders QB1, because Deshaun Watson, in his words, told you he's not going to be able to do it.
25: Yeah, there's a lot more to unpack here. I have a lot to say on this. We have to hear what Todd Monken had to say about this. But to your point, Courtney, if he's rattled during a preseason game that isn't against starters.
26: And he wasn't even starting.
25: How do we expect it to be any better in the regular season? What evidence do we have of Deshaun Watson in this era of his career to suggest that he will ever be good at playing quarterback in the NFL again? We don't, but we'll talk about that. Plus, as we mentioned, Browns head coach Todd Monken said he's going to make a decision on QB1 today. After this weekend, can it be Deshaun Watson? Is it Shedeur Sanders? We'll talk about that next here on Sportsmanlike, presented by Progressive Insurance.
1: Hey, this is Rich Eisen. Coming up on Monday, preseason week number 2 is in the books. We're so close to the football season, we're going to get you caught up. A 4-down season preview of the San Francisco 49ers, plus comedian Sam Moll joins us in studio for some laughs. 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
23: 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I got a feeling he's going to be the starter.
24: Watson in the shotgun here. Pressure coming. Fires over the middle. And it's off the hands of Lardner. And it's intercepted. Another deflected pass. The hands of a Browns receiver.
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4: 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Nah, I don't regret anything in my life.
25: 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Fantasy is easy, fun, and free to play. Play in a private league with friends or join a public league and be matched with other fans. This year, we've added knockout leagues where each week the lowest scoring team is eliminated until only one team is left standing. That sounds very fun. Knockout leagues. It's football time. Fantasy football getting underway. NFL preseason underway. And as you just heard there, some highlights or perhaps low

0: job. So, yeah, I mean, I'm going to keep whatever I feel with me and my family internally on how I feel about that. And, yeah, just move on. Last time I played on this field, I tore my Achilles. And that same fan base, they cheered when I got hurt. So does that have to do with, what does that have to do with anything about performance? When a person get hurt, especially for your own city, and they cheer.
1: Does any of that make you regret coming here?
0: Nah, I don't regret anything in my life. You know, I think the Lord put me through situations for a reason. So I don't regret anything at all.
2: I was so relaxed coming back from vacation. I have to tell you, I felt chilled out in a way I haven't in a long time.
3: Welcome back.
2: And then I came back and I saw this.
3: Slaps you in the face.
2: And boy, did it ever. For a couple reasons, ladies. First of all, you do not win when you go after the fans. Ever. I don't care if they are disrespectful, which I don't think they were in these circumstances. You're never gonna win that battle. You especially do not go after the fans if your performance and your actions on and off the field has derailed this franchise in a significant way. The Cleveland Browns lost Myles Garrett because you're bad at quarterback. The Cleveland Browns lost a two-time Coach of the Year in Kevin Stefanski because the team was not good enough because of the play at the quarterback position, primarily because they gave you a fully guaranteed five-year, $230 million contract, and you have not been good at all during the lifespan of this deal. For you to say that the fans are disrespectful, quite frankly, is audacity on a level that I didn't even know existed. You have only played 19 games for this franchise, not only because of injury, which is outside of your control, but because you served an 11-game suspension because of actions that were in your control, because more than two dozen women accused you of sexual assault and inappropriate conduct during massage sessions. You paid $5 million and completed a treatment program in the wake of that, and you had to miss 11 games as a result. The fans were put in an impossible position. Cleveland Browns fans are incredibly loyal. They love their city. They love this franchise. And it's an emotional conundrum for you to have to abandon that because the team elected to push their morals to the side and bring this guy in because they thought that he would be good at football. When he wasn't good at football at all, they have every right to let him and let this organization know how they feel. And I can't believe he's delusional enough to get in front of a podium and somehow think it's their fault.
3: You know what's funny? The listeners can't see it, but for those who watched the presser or watched clips of it, it was the fixing of the earring to start. Mm. From that moment on, it was just the ginormous diamond in the ear. You just knew it was going to go off the rails because I think for Deshaun, there's a lack of awareness. And I think everything you just laid out is sort of hits it on the head from the standpoint of he feels like I've worked my way back from multiple injuries to be there, to be on the field, to get back. And you guys, as the fans of this city, for you to boo me, it's just incredible. Whereas I don't think he's taken any sort of accountability for, number one, all of the legal issues off the field. He has never come out and properly taken accountability in a way that makes people feel like, okay,
2: this guy understands.
3: There's remorse. There's something that he feels like there's some level of contrition. I think that was number one. Mm-hmm. And I think that's what people were waiting for. That never happened. And now to see the play on the field, because Michelle, as you pointed out, for the Browns to go all in, and I keep bringing up the draft picks because that it when you do not have top round draft picks, the depth of your team, what you're able to do, the flexibility, you are handcuffed for years and years after that. So the draft picks, the guaranteed money, for them to invest all of this, they invested all of this and kicked Baker Mayfield to the side because they thought they were getting a guy that could be rehabilitated on the field and close to that Houston Deshaun that we saw. Can I just tell you, though, Courtney, I know you and Michelle seem to think that it's a sort of a slam dunk as far as the easy option is to start Shador. Mm-hmm. I would not be surprised if Deshaun is still named the quarterback today, and because everything that I have been told throughout this training.

0: camp process, talking to people in Cleveland, is that Deshaun has looked better in it all off season. It is the games where you're sort of like, oh, like this last one was incredibly bad. And for Todd Monken to say yesterday to reporters, you know, the emotions got the better of him. You know, this is a guy who's really worked his way back. You know, it would not surprise me, as somebody who has been dispatched to Cleveland year after year, it would not surprise me if Deshaun is the starter. And keep in mind, Courtney, and I'll throw it to you in a second, 3 of their first 5 games are on the road. After that, you can make a case that they're playing a lot of road games. He's playing in enemy territory anyway. Maybe being on the road will be good for him. And within those first 5 games, if he's not good at football, then you go to the kid Shador.
1: Yeah, they have Jacksonville and Tampa Bay to start the season, 2 division winners from a year ago, but that's probably an easier path for Deshaun Watson if you do start him at quarterback, because he's away from the Cleveland Browns fans. He won't get booed, or maybe not booed as much, mm-hmm. on the road. But can I just say one thing about the press conference? We're all talking about when he, you know, is fixing his earring, and it just seems so disingenuous the way that he's saying, like, how dare you boo me, more or less. Mm-hmm. The part where the follow-up, he was asked a question about from a reporter about, do you regret coming here? He's like, I don't regret anything in my life at all. Yeah. Oof, of all people to utter that statement, that is about as tone deaf as it gets. And that's like, he's missed the big picture the entire time he's been in Cleveland, from the charges to how he should respond to that, to showing no remorse, to being, you know, publicly kind of aloof about the whole thing. And I talked to him on the field after the game in Chicago, and I asked him, did you do enough today? Have you done enough throughout training camp to win the QB1 job? And he said flat out, I don't know. And to me, if you're a competitor, if you're confident in yourself, if you believe that you are truly the best in a competition, you say, without a shadow of the doubt, I've given it my all. I have shown them that I am capable of being the quarterback, the starting quarterback for this franchise. I don't know doesn't exude confidence. And what you see is a lack of confidence out there from a player who's second-guessing everything. He had a pristine image in Houston before all of this was unearthed. People loved him. We remember the 30 for 30, the Warren Sapp, and there was the Sports SC featured, whichever one, about, you know, his family getting their first home, Deshaun growing up as a teenager, being one of the top draft picks in the 2017 class. And then the second all that went out the window, I think he thought internally he could fight all those things off. And it's coming to a head now in a way that it's affecting who he is on the field. But to Kimberly's point about, wouldn't be surprised if he ends up being named QB1 today, Todd Monken did tell you yesterday the press conference isn't going to factor in. Don't you think it's going to look, not suspicious, I think it would be the right decision to name Shador Sanders as starter at this point, but it's going to look like you're kowtowing to the public outrage, mm-hmm. the outcry, if they name him the backup. I would get it from that respect, but I don't think that you can put somebody who has that publicly waged a war on your fans by saying, it's disrespectful what you're doing to me. You can't put that guy out there. Like, we know what the right answer is. We know what the wrong answer is. I would not be surprised if they go with the wrong answer to try to save face here and say, we're doing it our own way. We're evaluating the entire body of work, which is probably not going to work out for them.
2: The Cleveland Browns stay with the wrong answer. They are the wrong answer. 2 more things on this quickly. One, you shouldn't let fan outrage or desire dictate the best football decision. However, from ownership on down, they already told you this was a swing and a miss. They already were ready to close that chapter, and then for some reason they reopened it, which again is important for fans because they thought, hey, we're going to get on board with Shador. And they are your paying customer. And I think in this particular set of circumstances, given everything, the context around the situation, maybe they should factor it in a little. And one more thing, ladies. For Deshaun Watson to stand up there on that podium and say it's personal and then not address the reasons why it's personal was cowardly. If you want to go there and go after the fans and say it's personal, then be man enough to say why it is personal. And he did not do that.
1: And he never has.
2: And he never
0: has. And therein
2: lies
0: the problem.
2: And therein lies the problem. Well, coming up next, the Cleveland Browns are in the news for another reason, because one of their former players could be headed back to college. We'll talk about that next. But first, I want to tell you about Lids. I'm thrilled to tell you about Lids, because if you're getting ready for football season, which we all are, you've got to check out what Lids has in store right now. 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
11: 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And ladies, we have history with the Cleveland Browns. They're just on the headlines. The Cleveland Browns,
12: they're just dominating the show this morning.
11: You know, for preseason football, the Cleveland Browns certainly gave us a lot to talk about.
13: They heard I was going to be here, and they were like, well,
11: the queen of the AFC North.
13: Let's give Kimberly something more
11: to
13: talk about.
11: Just quickly before we get into this Daquan Wright news, which is fascinating. As the resident queen of the AFC North, when the Cleveland Browns just make these headlines, are you like, should I just get a residence there?
13: I
11: know you're going to be there.
13: I literally posted on Instagram this photo of Beyonce. She does this face like that. And I literally, the caption was like, mentally preparing myself to be in Cleveland all season.
11: Yes.
13: And I said as a joke, somebody messaged me like, that's so disrespectful. How could you do that? Say that about Cleveland. I don't know why I just made him sound like Mickey Mouse.
5: But
13: I'm like, bro, it's nothing against Cleveland. Great food city. Underrated city. Love Cleveland.
5: Underrated food city, really?
13: Yeah. Okay, check it out. However, guys, as somebody who, since 2020, her entire ESPN tenure, has been sent there for one calamity after another, whenever there's drama, I'm like, huh, let me go get my cape. It's time to cover the Browns. Like, so I'm already picturing my season and what it may entail.
5: The irony of all that, too, is every time you got sent to Cleveland, it was not because of good football.
13: Oh, no.
5: It was never because of good football.
13: Although I will say, when we're talking about Deshaun and how bad things have been since Baker left, I covered the Browns when Baker was the quarterback, and they beat the Steelers week 18 and then beat the Steelers in wild card weekend to advance in the playoffs. So I've seen decent, very good playoff Browns football. Kevin's fancy coach of the year, and it's been downhill ever since.
5: Okay, well, they're in the headlines, not only because of the quarterback decision that is looming. Todd Monken expected to name his QB1 today. It'll be fascinating to see whether it's Deshaun Watson or Shador Sanders. But the Browns in the news for another reason, an historic reason, in fact. So Daquan Wright is a tight end. He played first at Virginia Tech, most recently at Ole Miss. He signed with the Philadelphia Eagles as an undrafted free agent after the draft. He was then claimed on waivers by the Browns on August 11th. So they're waiving him, and he has an agreement in place for the 2026 season to play for LSU if he clears waivers. Here's Todd Monken, Browns head coach, after the preseason game. This is post-game presser on Saturday addressing this situation.
6: I mean, I don't know what to say. I mean, you know, I wondered why Lane Kiffin reached out a week ago. Now I know. I mean, I didn't know. Now I know. I didn't call him back. Now I guess I should have.
5: Courtney, you're laughing. Your reaction to not only Todd Monken's comments there, but the fact that Daquan Wright, who was with an NFL team, could go back to play for LSU.
14: Every time you think college football has done something that is so unprecedented, it makes your head want to explode, then something else happens. Mm. We have pros in the portal. That was a text I got from somebody who works in college football as a GM last week when this whole thing popped off with the Louisiana lawsuit, which Daquan Wright was a part of, which was 30 athletes, 16 of them are football players that are represented by the same lawyer who got them a temporary restraining order that if they are released by their NFL team on cutdown day, August 30th or before then, they will be able to go back to college football, Daquan Wright being one of those players. And these are guys that were recording tackles, recording receptions, literally have NFL preseason stats to their name. They have played in pro games. It's not a regular season game, but they still played in the NFL. They will always have that moment. And now they can go back to college football. In what world do we live in where something doesn't go your way, you're like, I'm not going to make the roster, I don't really know if I'm feeling making the practice squad, let me go back and test one more year of eligibility out to see if I can get it with the whole 5-for-5 now is the ruling in college football. Let me see if I can go have one more year of college football and then get another crack at this. This is so preposterous, me saying this right now, that I still almost don't believe it, but the fact that Daquan Wright, who played tight end at Ole Miss when Lane Kiffin was there, started his career somewhere else, but he ended his career at the time at Ole Miss. Now the fact that he could go follow Lane to LSU or go back to Ole Miss if he wants to, but it sounds like Lane was checking in with Todd Monken about this for a very, very pointed reason. This is just wild. And I know that there's only a select group of players that will be granted eligibility to do this. It's not like everybody who doesn't make a practice squad can go jump back or make a 53 would go jump back to college football, but it's such a wild time where the whole Wild West thing in college football continues to get weirder because there's no jurisdiction in the organization in Indianapolis has absolutely no control over doing anything, even though they're the governing body of college athletics.
13: I'm over it. I'm over it. I am Pat Costello shouting at the clouds. I'm over college football. I'm so sorry.
5: Music.
13: I'm so sorry, but I can't eat the blueberries. I can't eat the arugula. I can't eat the kale. And now everything in life is just messed up. And now college football. Like, I don't understand it.
5: Are you wanting to eat the kale?
13: I love kale. Who doesn't?
5: You do.
13: Who doesn't like kale?
5: I mean, I only eat it because it's good for you, not because it tastes good.
13: I haven't had a girl lunch. I haven't had a Caesar salad and fries in forever, and I am getting a little testy.
5: With a crispy Diet Coke.
13: And now between the Browns and this Taquan Wright situation, I thought Oregon head coach Dan Lanning said it best. It was sort of like, if you go to the pros, do not come back here. Like, you cannot come back here. And that was...
5: You don't live here anymore.
13: That was the most basic, logical thing. I just can't... I'm so sorry. I'm over it, and I just don't want to hear anything else about being able to play in preseason and then be able to go back to college. It's just ridiculous.
5: A couple things here. I'm with you. The thing that makes me so upset with the NCAA is they're so reactive. It's always when an issue pops up and then they have to react to it rather than them ever being proactive about any of this stuff. We are in this mess. It's been called the Wild Wild West. I call it the Wild Wild Mess of college football because they didn't take steps to remedy the issues within the sport to begin with, which is how we ended up in this place where they're having to react to all of these different circumstances that are evolving. But also, I'm curious, Pat, how did you feel about Kmart just completely hijacking your segment and doing an excellent job?
13: Me and Pat got beef. We've got beef. So I don't even care what Pat thinks right now.
5: Whoa.
13: We've got beef.
15: What do we have beef over?
13: I don't know. You bugged me last week. Something, he was doing a lot of stuff that was just, he was rude, inconsiderate. What? The group chat, the text, you know, it's just a lot for somebody who doesn't believe in going outside on Tuesday nights or something and doesn't believe in love.
5: Pat, your response.
15: I believe in going out.
5: But not in love?
15: I believe in love. I love love. I support love more than you do, Michelle. You don't love love.
13: I love love.
5: No one loves love more than me.
15: I don't think that's true.
5: I love love.
15: I think that's a lie.
14: I think you're over your skis.
15: Survey says false on that one.
5: Give me one piece of evidence.
15: Would back me up.
5: One piece of evidence.
15: I don't think you want to get into this.
13: Not the group chat making.
5: I know exactly what they're referencing, and I support love, but sometimes it's a bit performative.
13: Ooh.
14: You can't
13: we hate performative
14: like
13: love. I have
5: it's
13: a feeling
5: in my best interest
13: yes,
5: not
13: no,
5: to go
13: don't
5: there,
13: say
5: and
13: a
5: I will
13: single
5: tell you during
13: thing.
5: The break,
13: don't,
5: but
13: don't
5: I had
13: don't
5: to share something
13: thing.
5: With them in confidence.
14: Yeah, and now they're bringing it up. They're trying to dog you on your confidential remarks.
16: It's not confidential.
13: It's in Michelle's best interest.
5: A thousand guests, Madison Square Garden. I can't get to my train on a holiday
15: you
5: weekend.
15: You love.
5: You've got players in the NFL saying, I don't even know them. Why was I invited? I don't even know these
13: Stop.
5: People. I thought it was a prank.
13: Stop. Listen.
5: Sorry for me saying.
13: I ain't in it.
5: What are we doing?
13: I ain't in this.
5: You're going to shut down the biggest city in America?
14: People who don't need anything. That would be my issue with the wedding.
5: That is such a great question. What do you get people if you're invited? What do you get Taylor and Travis if you're invited to that wedding? They just rented out Madison Square Garden. They're giving out Chanel bags and cars and a raffle to people they barely even know at this wedding. What is the gift that you get? You know, I'm an envelope and cash in an envelope type of girl. Can't do that with them. I can't slide them some cash in an envelope and say, you know, blessings on your marriage.
14: You got to give them, like, keys to your villa for a weekend if you have one. I don't. So I would be excluded from the wedding on the basis I didn't have the appropriate gift to give.
16: Michelle, I'm imagining you showing up to, you know, whoever's wedding you're talking about. We don't know. With an envelope of, like, $120 in cash. And she's like, thanks. This will go great with my private jet collection.
5: Yeah, she, like, wipes her emotional tears with her vows to her husband with my $120 in an envelope. It's a great
13: $120.
5: Point. What a great point.
13: I will
5: point,
13: say, even for regular people weddings, people, when giving money in envelopes, not always the most... They don't give enough.
5: Don't look at me.
13: No, I think you'd be a good gift giver, but I've been to weddings and I've had a wedding and people didn't give.
5: The envelopes weren't full enough
13: they
5: for your
13: liking?
5: They
13: were not full enough.
14: Like, this doesn't even cover the salad that I just
5: Yeah, that's
14: you.
5: Right. You have to at least cover your plate.
13: You have.
5: And your plus one's plate if you're with them.
13: Yeah,
5: that's all I'm saying. Alongside Courtney Cronin and Kimberly Martin, I'm Michelle Smallman, and that's Wedding Etiquette here on Unsportsmanlike. We're presented by Progressive Insurance, and coming up next is Upon Further Review. Keep it here on ESPN Radio.
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0: With Chris Canty.
5: It is a Punt Further Review, but not with Chris Canty, with Kimberly Ann Martin, Corny Cronin, and myself. What is it with my name?
13: Bro.
5: I cannot say my own name.
13: You can throw out an opening pitch, but saying your first and last name, tricky. I don't know how we got here.
14: Talking's hard sometimes.
5: Especially
14: early.
5: Identifying myself. Michelle Smallman. And it's a Palm Further Review, and it's brought to you by hands-free Skechers Slip-ins Aeroburst. High-performance running shoes that cut through the wind. Need to get me some of those because I got to get back in my running game. I haven't run since the marathon. I was traumatized by it. But, you know, weather's nice. It's turning a bit. Fall's coming. Maybe we'll get back out there with some Skechers. Speaking of getting back out there, quarterback J.J. McCarthy, Minnesota Vikings. We remember him. He was selected with the number 10 pick, 2024 draft. It's been not so great for him since then. He missed his rookie season because of a torn meniscus in his right knee, out for 7 games last season because of other injuries, a high right ankle sprain, and a concussion. He also had a hairline fracture in his right hand. They bring in Kyler Murray for a quarterback competition, and he was participating in a 13-3 preseason loss that the Vikings had to the Baltimore Ravens. He played 18 snaps over 4 series in the first quarter. Head coach KOC, Kevin O'Connell, was hoping to get him out there for at least one more possession. He struggled with his accuracy, ladies. He had 3 hits, 1 sack. He was banged up in this. They were hoping to get him out there for some more reps, but he was banged up again. Kmart, we'll start with you. Has J.J. McCarthy done enough in the preseason to be QB2 for the Vikings since Kyler Murray's QB1?
13: That's the sound of, I don't know. Has he done enough in preseason? I would say no. However, I feel like should he be the backup? Yes. And hear me out. Because given the fact, you said he was a 10th overall pick.
5: Yes.
13: This is a guy that they thought could be the guy.
5: You move on from Sam Darnold because you are invested in this pick with J.J. McCarthy.
13: Future Super Bowl champion Sam Darnold, by the way.
5: That's my bad. I should put more respect on his name.
13: Come
5: Super
13: on
5: Bowl
13: now.
5: Champion Sam Darnold.
13: Fun fact about Sam Darnold, ladies. He was a full Jeopardy category when I did ESPN Jeopardy. Did I clean up that category? Yes, I did. Anyway.
5: That's our girl.
13: But I think he should be the backup only because if he is not, if you go to Carson Wentz, then to me you're saying we just have no faith that he can be rehabilitated and thrown back out there at some point. I have not given up hope for 9. I have not given up hope. So if he's not the number 2, I don't know what else he would be. What do you think, Courtney?
14: I think he's QB3. You cannot miss a wide open receiver 10 yards away when you're throwing a pass in a preseason game like he did with Miles Price this past weekend.
13: So are you done with him altogether? Like, are you
14: change of scenery? I'm, you know, with Anthony Richardson, with JJ McCarthy, I know it feels like we give up on these guys too quickly.
5: Yeah.
14: But Minnesota's in a position where they have to win. So let's say Kyler Murray goes down or can't play for some length of time. Carson Wentz gives you the best shot to win games in his absence. We saw it in 5 games last year. He played good football at about 4 of them, even though not all of them were wins. J.J. McCarthy would be a liability right now. He looks tepid out there.
5: Mm-hmm.
14: He's airmailing passes. A lot of 80-20 balls that we saw in the game against the Ravens over the weekend. And he got hurt because he can't protect himself. This is about as slam dunk as it gets for me that Carson Wentz is your QB2.
5: You have accuracy concerns. You have durability concerns.
14: Same concerns from a year ago with him.
5: Yeah, I could see Carson Wentz being QB2 as well. However,
13: what do you do with JJ?
5: What do you do with him? And our resident Super Bowl champion, Chris Canty, always, you know, he says this a lot, and I listen always when CC speaks, but especially to this. He says the only way you get better at football is by playing football.
13: Mm-hmm.
5: And obviously, with Kyler Murray being QB1, it's not like he's going to be getting those reps anyway, but you're not going to know about him until you really put him in those situations. But if he's not showing you enough to have confidence to put him in those situations and you're trying to have a bounce back season, are you going to put yourself in that position? They're in a bit of a conundrum when it comes to QB2.
13: For sure.
5: And I could see it being Carson Wentz. Another quarterback battle that we've been paying attention to is what's happening, quarterback battle, air quotes, in Atlanta between Tua Tagovailoa and Michael Penix Jr. Michael Penix Jr., of course, coming back from injury, but he's been cleared to practice fully. That's what Kevin Stefanski, their new head coach, said after the Falcons' 34-6 preseason win over the Falcons. He's going to do 11-on-11 team periods for the first time since he had that ACL surgery back in November. Courtney, we will start with you. Can Michael Penix Jr. do enough now that he's cleared to play to win the starting QB1 job with the Atlanta Falcons?
14: There's only 2 weeks of camp left, not even, because next week is after roster cutdown, so that's when you have the 53. I don't know if he can get up to football shape enough in that amount of time to win it before the season starts. And I don't know if you'd want him to be in there before the season starts, just knowing that Tua's had all of these reps, some good, some not so good. We've seen it in preseason games. He's their, like, placeholder for now, Kimberly. So I think Michael Penix can eventually be QB1 again, right, but not in the short term.
13: I mean, the guy just got cleared. Mm-hmm. just got cleared like yesterday.
5: Literally.
13: So the thought that he'd be in a position to do that, to be the starter week one, no. But I could see the season finishing with him for sure.
5: To emphasize your point, not only did he just get cleared, this is not his first rodeo when it comes to ACL surgeries. No. He's had three ACL surgeries. He tore it twice in college. So if I'm the Atlanta Falcons, even if we are hoping that he's eventually the guy, I am not going to push it. I'm going to be very judicious about when I put him out there so that we know he's 100% healthy and ready to go.
13: If Evan was here, he'd say judicious. Is that the word of the day?
5: It is not the word of the day, but let me tell you. 2 weeks off, banking some good words. So, Evan, I hope you're enjoying your vacation. I'm sure you're watching right now because you can't turn it off. I'm coming for you when you come back. We're on Sportsmanlike.
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2: Are you guys Little Big League or Rookie of the Year? Which movie do you like better?
3: Rookie of the Year.
4: Oh, Little Big League.
2: Wow. So okay.
3: Well, actually, can I take option C? It's The Sandlot.
5: You can't take option C, Smalls.
2: There's no option C. There's two options.
4: The Sandlot's going to win every single time.
2: Yeah, these two are always compared.
3: Everyone chill. Relax.
6: Why did you get so upset, Nuno?
2: No, I agree with Nuno. There are two soft drinks that are always compared to each other. If I do the, would you take this one or that one? You can't take a third.
6: I'm a root beer guy.
3: Okay, well, then it's Rookie of the Year.
6: Give me Angels in the Outfield.
2: No, that's not
3: it. You can't do it. Tequila, a song in the major motion picture, The Sandlot, which is obviously the best coming-of-age baseball film of all time, perhaps the best baseball film of all time. I don't know why Evan is so particular when it comes to this or that. If you're not giving me sufficient options, I'm going to go off the board.
7: What was the question?
3: The question was, what's the better movie, baseball movie, Angels in the Outfield or Rookie of the Year? And in my mind, I'm like, why are we even debating those two films when there's a clear and obvious number one?
6: It was Rookie of the Year and Little Big League.
3: Okay, there we go. I wasn't even listening to him.
7: That was the menu he gave you, though? No, The Natural, Major League.
5: It's Evan Cohen.
7: He watches a lot of movies.
6: Children's movies.
8: Yeah, he wasn't naming every baseball movie. He was just naming two movies that are compared to each other, and Michelle tried to pick a third option, which made him and His Nuno very upset. Yeah.
7: You know, Michelle, keep doing you. Keep being adversarial. Keep challenging the system, because I think it's totally appropriate to present your own option that you like better.
3: Thank you.
9: Can I just point out who was challenging the system during our commercial break?
3: We need to bring this to the air. Hold on, it's Unsportsmanlike alongside Kimberly A. Martin and Courtney Cronin.
7: I'm
3: Michelle
7: Smallman.
3: And I'm glad we're going to address this, because we are a show 24/7, 365.
7: Yeah,
3: we may only be on the air from 6 to 10 a.m. Eastern time, but I learned while I was on vacation that they're recording us during the breaks, that we are always on. Yeah. Rob Lorenzo, our social media guru, is always putting behind the scenes stuff out on social media. So we bring everything to the air.
7: A demon.
3: We are always a show. 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Is what was happening during the commercial break.
7: Wow. Kmart,
3: go ahead.
7: Bang, bang, bang. Courtney Cronin. I don't know what was happening in your apartment. Oh, I was putting some plates away. Sorry. Holy crap.
3: I was like, are we in a professional grade kitchen with all the clanging of the pots and pans?
7: I was like, hey, Martha Stewart, put down the pots and pans. Stop making the casserole.
10: Can I explain? So I always do my dishwasher at nighttime.
3: Dishwasher, kind of must be nice.
10: Sorry. I also live in Chicago. I don't live in New York, Michelle. Like, if I was in New York,
7: I have a dishwasher.
10: Michelle,
7: whoa, whoa, I got a dishwasher. Michelle doesn't.
10: Okay, so Michelle, nice. You're just on your own here. Well, it's called putting your kitchen to bed every night. So I always do that.
3: Putting your kitchen to bed.
10: Yeah, wipe down the surfaces, wipe down everything, put the dishwasher
3: There's a
10: on.
3: Name for that?
10: And that's the term I use, put the kitchen to bed.
3: Oh, that's what you
10: So then then you wake up the next morning and it's fresh. Well, I pulled the dishes out this morning to get them to let the water, excess water, fall off. And I was like, oh, perfect time to do this is the long break we have before the top of the hour. And then I realized, I'm like, ooh, it's probably really loud. It should be a little quieter. And then I realized I probably wasn't as quiet as I should have been. So apologies, lady, for thinking that there's plates falling around you, but everything was put away nicely.
3: Yeah, I was like, are we in a Greek restaurant? Are we smashing plates out there? What's happening?
9: Is, I guess, dishwasher. But did we just hear Courtney say that she was letting the excess water drain off the dish? See,
3: I think I heard
9: don't
3: that
9: trust
3: too.
9: Dishwashers. I trust myself. I can't
3: I
9: say
3: don't.
9: Dishwasher.
10: Kimberly, you have a dishwasher, but you don't use it.
9: Yeah, every place I've lived has had a dishwasher.
3: That feels like a personal attack towards me.
10: So what's the point of having a dishwasher if you don't use it?
9: I didn't build the apartment, Courtney. I didn't build the condos. I just lived there. I came with it, but I trust my two hands and my little elbow grease there.
3: Do you wear gloves?
10: Kimberly,
9: you know,
10: if you say no to this,
9: but no.
10: You have nails. You do a great job always looking pristine with your nails.
3: Neutral
10: How
3: nails
10: do you?
3: Too.
9: Oh, yeah.
10: How did you not protect your hands?
9: I don't know. Years of practice washing.
10: Girl.
9: Yeah.
10: Better than me, because I put the gloves on to put the dishes from the sink into the dishwasher.
3: Do you?
10: I don't want to mess up my nails. You spend a lot of money getting them done every week. Expensive. Every other week.
3: Okay, one more thing about the gloves.
9: Yes.
3: Is there a grosser sound and feeling on Earth other than peeling the gloves off and there's the water and it's like a plop off?
9: The plopping.
3: It makes me gag every time. I'm like, well.
9: What is it like?
3: Well,
9: got it.
3: I absolutely hate it. Okay, so we learned a phrase here, putting the kitchen to bed. Courtney
9: That's
3: Cronin
9: a Courtney
3: put the kitchen
9: Cronin
3: to bed.
9: Phrase, though.
3: Well, I love that because I also like to have a clean space.
9: Yes,
3: I
9: that's
3: love
9: what you
3: to,
9: should do.
3: Yeah, to tidy day. Up yeah. at yeah. night so then you don't have to do it. You know, there's something to be said about waking up to a clean household, right? So Courtney puts the kitchen to bed. Well, we had some instances in Major League Baseball last night where two teams put their opposition to bed.
9: Ooh.
3: Unfortunately, the first was the Philadelphia Phillies and Kyle Schwarber against my St. Louis Cardinals. It was the bottom of the ninth. They put together a rally. They were down by 4 runs in the home half of the ninth. The Phillies battle back. Schwarber gets it to, I believe, a 2-2 count. And the score was tied. He steps to the plate. Here's what happened.
11: Swing and a fly ball, center field, going back is Church, back toward the wall, it is over! Off the batter's eye, out to Aspen Alley, Kyle Schwarber has just completed an improbable comeback, a 2-run game-winning home run! The Phillies down 4-0, they win it 6-4, it's the first walk-off home run in more than 3 years!
3: You heard on the call there, the first walk-off homer in more than 3 years. The last time the Phillies walked it off was Schwarber, July 9th, 2023, against the Dodgers. It has been a minute for the Phillies, and that was an incredible comeback by them, unfortunately, against my St. Louis Cardinals. 459 feet. It was an absolute bomb. You guys, there are sometimes players who are like your team's killer. Like we always say, there's Cardinals killers or thing. Kyle Schwarber has been a thorn in my side his entire career. Of course, an amazing, illustrious career with the Chicago Cubs. I naturally had to hate him then. Then with the Phillies, he's been a menace to me in the National League since then. But I will say this. There's few players in baseball that are more fun to watch than Kyle Schwarber because he has moments like that. That was an unbelievable walk-off by Schwarber.
9: That is so big of you.
3: Thank you, I know.
9: Isn't that big of her, Courtney, to just say he's akin to you. He's like your Reggie Miller.
3: Like you hate him, but you wish you had him.
9: No, I don't.
3: Wish we had a Kyle Schwarber.
10: I mean, this Phillies team has been on a run the last, like, 3 weeks.
3: They won, nine straight?
10: 9 straight wins. There were 6 straight runs in the ninth inning there on the comeback, and then the 2-run homer from Schwarber. And that stat that you read about this being the first walk-off since 2023 in a summer that's been defined by walk-off home runs feels like, I mean, hell, here in Chicago, PCA had the leadoff and the walk-off the other day. To see that the Phillies had not had one all season, that is wild.
3: Haven't had one in a couple years, which is crazy. And we go next to Chicago because we're going to determine what was the better walk-off. A team that has certainly had a lot of walk-off success this year is the Chicago White Sox. They've had 11 walk-off victories this season. Tristan Peters has had 3 walk-off hits so far this season. He had another one yesterday versus the Mets. Here's what it looked and sounded like.
12: 3 balls and a strike. Tristan Peters smokes this one to center field. It is Ewing backing up at the wall. It is gone! Tristan Peters walks it off in the ninth. What a moment for Tristan Peters.
3: The White Sox with a 2-1 victory over the miserable New York Mets, Evan Cohen's team. So, ladies, I present both to you. Courtney, we'll start with yours. The better walk-off yesterday, Tristan Peters and the Chicago White Sox or Kyle Schwarber with the Philadelphia Phillies?
10: I think I'm partial to Tristan Peters because of the story. Guy was playing for the Savannah Bananas a couple of years ago. He had his walk-off homer yesterday with the banana bat. It's such a cool career arc. But Kyle Schwarber's moment was bigger because of the stakes, because of the comeback, and because of what it meant to have 9 straight wins for this Phillies team. So I will give it to Kyle Schwarber.
9: I'm with Courtney there, but have you guys seen the Savannah Bananas?
3: Not live.
10: Not in St. Louis.
9: I know.
3: They brought out all the heavy hitters. David Freese, Matt Adams, David Eckstein. They packed Busch Stadium. They've done it before. They pack everywhere they go.
9: Yeah.
3: My people in St. Louis were like, you have got to see them live. It's the most fun
9: we've
3: had
9: in a long time.
3: We've got
9: to do that.
3: Girls trip? Road trip?
7: Are they in New York at all?
3: Let's find out. Stand by.
7: Love it. To Kimberly's point, like they were here, I think last year, and it was three straight nights, and it sold out every single game.
9: Yeah.
3: We would love to go. Looking at Foxborough.
7: Not too far from
3: Friday, August 28th. Just a hop, skip, and a jump away from New York City.
9: Well, you know there's no place I'd rather be than Foxborough.
7: yeah, Cleveland. That's where you'd rather be.
9: That's cute. That's cute, Courtney. It's too soon. Please don't joke about that. Thank you. Foxborough. Okay.
3: I mean, that's the closest, I believe, that we're going to get to the Bananas. But I'm so down to go.
9: We should. All right. Put that. Hey.
3: Jesse Cole, friend of the show.
9: Put that on the list of things for us to do.
3: What else is on the list?
9: I don't know. That's the first thing.
8: Okay. It's there's a short list now. It's but a
9: there's
8: first a list. List.
9: There's a list.
3: As the show goes on, we will add to the list. You know what's been on my list for a long time? To go to the bank. I want to see a Phillies game in Philly at Citizens Bank Field, Citizens Bank Park. And I'm going to give Kyle Schwarber the edge here as far as walk-offs, even though it was against my Cardinals, because I am a mature person.
9: You are so big.
3: I'm unbiased here in this moment. But the way that the Phillies came back, they battled from a four-run deficit. And just the fact that Kyle Schwarber was like laughing when he was in that moment anyway because of the unlikely nature of him even being in the position to walk it off. And then he hits an absolute bomb to end the game. Pretty impressive. Pat, how are you feeling about the Phillies? What was the wager that you had? If the Phillies don't win the World Series, you're going to skydive? That's the
6: wager? That was last year. That was to shave my head.
13: No, that was the Eagles. If the Eagles don't win the Super Bowl, right?
3: You're going to skydive if the Eagles don't win the Super Bowl.
6: Well, maybe.
3: Oh, now we're backtracking.
9: Don't chicken out.
3: So this tells me you're not confident in the Eagles.
8: He's not allowed to, all right? You want him to say it out loud? He's not allowed to.
3: Oh, my bad. He's not allowed to, people.
8: Stop trying to get Pat in trouble.
3: Why? All he does is call me out and try to get me
9: in
3: trouble.
9: That is true.
6: You asked me. You were like, prove when I said I don't love love.
9: And he had that
3: one
9: ready.
8: He wanted
3: one
8: to
3: time
9: ready.
3: I had what was just a question or an observation. It had nothing to do with love.
9: Love.
3: I love love.
9: I am in love with the idea of love, which doesn't sound healthy, but I love love.
3: The idea of love?
7: The concept. She likes to philosophize about love.
9: Nothing better than just
7: word of the day.
3: Let me tell you, you know where a lot of people are loved up? Italy. People making out all over Italy.
9: Yeah.
3: Which I understand. Very romantic setting. But everywhere you go.
9: Did I say that?
3: Who doesn't love love? Yeah, it's Pat Costello.
7: Apparently.
6: Dude, I don't want to see people making out anywhere. I don't care who it is, where it is.
3: What do you have against making out?
6: It's gross. In public? Get a room.
3: It's gross?
6: I don't want to see people. I don't want to be like, wow, look at this beautiful architecture and those two people making out in front of it. Like, what are we doing?
7: This sounds like somebody who wants to be making out in front of the beautiful architecture
6: and
7: doesn't have somebody to do that with at the current moment.
6: I think it's weird that people do that in public.
8: Pat, if you were making out in front of architecture, I'd be happy for you.
3: I'd be thrilled for you, Pat.
6: Yeah. Thanks, guys.
3: Look at this old church. Want to make out? Right.
6: Yeah, right. No,
7: yeah, and we'd have Rob capture the moment and then put it on social media.
6: Why would Rob be there?
9: Why am I in it?
8: Rob's making out, too.
3: Rob's there making out, too. Everybody's just making out. I will say this, Pat. I hope one day you're so in love that you want to make out in front of gorgeous architecture.
9: Oh, my gosh.
3: Because I do love love.
9: I hope I'm still alive for that day. When that day
6: oh my
9: comes,
6: God.
9: I hope I'm still breathing.
6: How far in the future is this?
9: Honestly?
3: Not with an attitude like that, Pat.
9: I don't know, kid.
8: Yeah, you said you're never going to do that because you hate when other people do it, so Kimberly's going to be waiting for a long time.
3: Clearly.
8: Get to Italy and start making out, Pat. Come on.
3: Yeah, just start making out.
8: Hurry up.
7: The hill he's going to die on. It'll be 98 years old. Or 98 years young.
3: Like the Titanic. He's going to be like the Titanic woman. Like, it's been 87 years since I left.
7: I got to do it now. I might not have much time left.
3: Okay, well, coming up next, alongside Courtney Cronin, Kimberly A. Martin, and Pat Costello, who hates love in Vegas East, are we in love with the Tennessee Titans? We go 2 days with them next here on Unsportsmanlike, presented by Progressive Insurance.
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2: This is Teron Davenport covering the Titans, bringing you the biggest story heading into the regular season, and that is easily the relationship between offensive coordinator Brian Daboll and quarterback Cam Ward. We all know the success that Daboll has had in the past, specifically with Josh Allen. The Titans are looking to roll that into year two for Cam Ward, and they're focusing on three

0: NFL. We see it every season where there's a team that finishes in the basement of their division that bounces to the top of their division the next year. People are wondering, could it be the Tennessee Titans? They underwent a lot of changes, particularly the coaching staff. Rob Sala comes in as the head coach. He was the 49ers DC last season after a tumultuous tenure as the head coach of the New York Jets, if we want to describe it that way. Another guy who had an up and down tenure as a head coach in New York, Brian Daboll, the new offensive coordinator for the Titans. He's had a lot of success, obviously bringing out the best of quarterbacks. He did it with Jackson Dart for a spell with the Giants, and of course, more notably with Josh Allen. People are hoping that he can extract the best out of Cam Ward, who is in season two, and Gus Bradley comes in as the defensive coordinator. They added a lot of pieces on that defensive side of the ball, but clearly when it comes to the Titans, we are all focused on Cam Ward and what he is going to look like this season. The Titans went 3-14 last year. They were the last in the AFC South, and our ESPN analytics have them positioned with a 12% chance to make the playoffs, a 6% chance to win the division, and a 0.5% chance to win the Super Bowl. Kmart, when you look at this version of the Tennessee Titans, specifically with Cam Ward, do you think he has what it takes to make that year two leap?
1: I think he has what it takes. What I am fascinated by is the fact that what number was he drafted at?
0: Number one overall.
1: Exactly. And we have spent the general public, not just us, but spent so much time talking about the Shedeur Sanders of it all and other backup quarterbacks that I think Cam Ward and the Titans have flown under the radar. We criticize the Browns for being a dumpster fire. The Tennessee Titans, dumpster fire as well. In terms of how it's run, the amount of head coaches and GMs they've run through, when they've chosen to get rid of those head coaches and GMs. So I am optimistic about Brian Daboll and Robert Saleh and Cam Ward. However, Cam Ward, I think more attention needs to be paid to his development and to this organization, because I don't know if it's because they're in Nashville, they fly under the radar, mm-hmm. maybe that's it. But when I watch Cam Ward, I'm waiting to see the flashes that you see from other people, and we have, but I want to see more of them. I think in that preseason game, we saw a lot of short passes, like dump offs, like the downfield throws, a lot of inaccuracies when he throws downfield. I'm waiting for the Cam Ward magic, and I just think him having to learn another new system impedes that development. I think we don't spend enough time talking about the Titans. They have all the pieces, like you said, Michelle. They've gone out to revamp this roster, mm-hmm. put a lot of pieces around him. Now it's on the coaching staff and Cam Ward to get it done.
2: I'm really excited to see what he looks like now, having a true number one, a guy that you're going to be effectively on the same timeline to grow with, and that's Carnell Tate. Mm-hmm. So you have a top five receiver, somebody that they invested in because they believe in you, and they want to give you the best chance to succeed. Now, when we talk about worst to first, the expectations that are there means you have to have a seismic jump to make that happen. I don't think we need to see Cam Ward win a playoff game this year. Let's just throw it out there. It's like one playoff game. You're already in a division that's tough with two teams ahead of you, with Jacksonville having won the division last year, and then the Houston Texans are a really, really strong team. I think they're going to be even better this year. I don't think we need to see that from Cam Ward to know he's on the right track. I think you need to see the consistent playmaking that we saw from him at Miami that turned him into the number one overall pick. Where's that going to show up? And what opportunities will you have for that to show up? That's when you rely on a play caller who's done this before, taking Josh Allen from the early part of his career, 2018 and onward, and turning him into a quarterback that is constantly in the mix as this is the best one in the NFL. I think that same thing can happen for Cam Ward, but it's not going to be a one-year process, which is okay. Like, that doesn't mean that it's going to be all bad this year. There's going to be lumps because this is still a team that is young and it's got a young leader. How's Cam Ward going to look leadership-wise, mm-hmm. taking this team after going through so many ups and downs, his head coach getting fired? They did the one thing you're not supposed to do that can always hurt the trajectory of a young quarterback by giving him unstable bearings from pretty much the onset of his career. Now that you can turn that around and you start giving him concrete things to build, like concrete building blocks to start stacking, I think he'll be in a far better situation to show the talent that made him the number one overall pick. And

0: have that actually show up in games, which we didn't see enough of last year.
1: I like where you're going, Courtney. It's like, let's define what success looks like for them.
0: And it doesn't have to be, like, it's just so unrealistic, the whole worst to first thing. I get that it's happened before, but don't we want staying power here? Don't we want sustainability with Cam Ward? I do. I want to see him in this league a long time. He was fun as hell to watch in college. I'd love to see that translate to the NFL, but knowing that it's going to take a lot of steps to get there.
1: I'm a big Cam Ward believer. I loved him coming out of college. I love his story. I love that he bounced around and was able to acclimate and find success at every stop. I think he's got the mental makeup. And I like that he is not afraid to tell it like it is. My favorite quote from last season was this from Cam Ward. Do we have it, guys? I did the talk back. And said, can we get the quote? I don't know if you heard me or not, but I wanted.
2: We was ass? Is that what he said?
1: If we're keeping it a buck, we're ass. So to me, your measure of success is don't be ass this year. Don't be bad. I mean, Cam Ward in year one, it wasn't good. And obviously, success looks different for every quarterback in their rookie season. But I don't think we focus enough on the numbers and what they look like. He was last in total QBR last year. He ranked 33rd among 20 qualified quarterbacks last season. He was also last in yards per attempt. He was sacked 55 times, which was tied for the most in the NFL. And he had 8 passing touchdowns, 1 interception in the last 5 games of the season. So he weathered that storm and things were pointing up a bit towards the end of the year. And I just really like these bald baddies that came in with the coaching staff. It was obviously like a big joke online when they put out the photo of all of them and they're all, you know, look copy paste to each other with the same hairstyle or lack thereof. But I do love that you have guys who are coming in and they're hungry for a second chance. Rob Saleh, how much of what happened in New York was his fault? He obviously took a lot of the blame for it because you're the head coach and that's what happens. But it was it's the Jets. Who has success with the Jets? It was bad. We got those reports coming out of New York about things that were outside of his control with ownership's family coming into the locker room, dictating things in a certain way. I'm really interested to see what his leadership style looks like in Tennessee. And Brian Daboll, we know, has a track record of bringing out the best in quarterbacks. And so I'm really, really excited to see what it's going to look like between Brian Daboll and Cam Ward. Well,
3: should Pat get a job with the Titans?
1: Why? Because he's bald?
3: He's a bald baddie.
0: But he's not fully bald yet, right?
1: He's
3: pretty bald.
2: He's got
0: to commit. I think, you need to be like cue ball bald. Mm-hmm. Like Brian Daboll has
1: like Mr. Clean
0: shine on that thing. Same with Robert Saleh.
4: I mean, I just haven't shaved my head in a couple
3: days.
4: Yeah,
3: when Pat shaves his head, he is bald.
1: I am seeing some, when you lean forward to speak into the microphone, I do see a reflection there. So I think you're qualified.
3: He's shiny.
4: Yeah, it's shiny.
1: Yeah, I think you're qualified to be on the Titans coaching.
3: He's a bald baddie.
4: I don't want to be on their staff. I'm good.
1: Because you're just having so much fun with us?
4: Yeah, I mean, they're going to win like 2 games, so.
3: How many are we going to win?
0: Let's not be disrespectful now.
1: 3 games. Whole season. Well, maybe we'll win in fantasy football because the marathon kicks off tonight, 7 p.m. Eastern, with a 4-hour edition of the Fantasy Focus Countdown on ESPN and ESPN2. 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
1: Sportsmanlike here on ESPN Radio, presented by Progressive Insurance. a lot of my friends here that cover the NFL. Courtney Cronin, of course, covers the NFL, Chicago Bears. Kimberly and Martin, the queen of the AFC North, amongst other things. And Dan Graziano, our ESPN NFL insider, joining us in studio. What's up, Graz?
0: Must be football season.
1: It must be football season.
2: Love the excitement that you just showed there.
0: It's getting close.
1: It must be football season because we're debating who's going to be the Browns quarterback, which feels like an evergreen topic. In your opinion, who's it going to be, Shador Sanders or Deshaun Watson?
0: It should be Shador. I just don't. I mean, I don't know why Deshaun's still on the team, but he is. So maybe they start him to try and get something out of that contract at the end. The fact of the matter is this is a sad situation. Like they don't have a good option. The quarterback, if the Browns are any good this year and competitive this year, it will probably be because of the group around the quarterback as opposed to the quarterback himself. You could certainly see multiple different guys starting at some point this year for them, which wouldn't be anything new. Mm-hmm. And, you know, Deshaun's performance in the press conference over the weekend really kind of really brought everything home in terms of just sort of how quarterbackless they actually are.
2: Quarterbackless.
0: Sorry. I mean, if Browns fans are listening, I'm not telling them anything they don't know. Mm-hmm.
1: I think based on their response to Deshaun Watson, yeah, they're unfortunately all too aware of their situation at the quarterback position.
0: Yeah. But I mean, like, if you start Deshaun, like, what are you telling your fans? Like, we don't care what you think or what you want. Or, like, I mean, that is like...
1: You're paying customers.
0: Yeah.
2: Well, here's where I will push back a little bit.
0: Yeah,
2: because
0: please.
2: From... We were talking... Michelle made the point earlier that, you know, you shouldn't always factor in fan approval in like football decisions. I think the Browns already showed you just by giving up the multiple first round picks and the 230 guaranteed, mm-hmm, they weren't factoring in how the fan base would feel. So right now that he's here, I don't know if that's going to be the determining factor.
0: Yeah.
2: I guess regarding the Browns, you know, Deshaun talked about the boos. You know, Dan. Mm. Three of their first five games are on the road.
0: Yeah, that's
2: true.
0: That
2: might actually be easier.
0: Does he not get booed on the road?
2: I think he'd be booed a little less.
0: Yeah, maybe. I don't know. I mean, a lot of this is... The part that sticks out is when he said, well, it's not performance-related. Like, that's very obtuse. Obviously, part of it is performance-related. If he had played well for the last 4 years at quarterback for the Browns, I don't think the reception would be as negative.
1: No, of course not.
0: And so, and for him to either pretend or to not understand that, mm-hmm, it feels, I don't know, just sort of adds another layer of ridiculousness to the whole thing.
2: Aloofness, as you said earlier, Michelle.
0: Yeah, it's sort of tone deaf.
2: Yes.
0: And so, again, like you're right. Like, you don't make a decision about who your quarterback is based on who the fans want. But this guy has not earned it with his play, mm-hmm, to the point where you say, like, well, this is an obvious decision. I mean, you know, you are running a business. You are, you know, selling something, and you're telling your paying customers, like, you know, we don't really care. If you hate this guy, we're going to put you in a position where you have to root for him. I think that's something to factor in. Sorry, mm-hmm, Courtney.
3: No, you're good, because it makes a lot of sense. Even though it's this nonsensical situation where he's even on the roster at this point, but this has been a quarterback battle between Shador Sanders and Deshaun Watson. Lost in all of this is Dylan Gabriel, who's a, mm-hmm, third round pick. Is he just not factored into their plans anymore? What's going on with him that he's seemingly fallen through the cracks here?
0: Yeah, I think when they drafted Dylan Gabriel, they were probably thinking, you know, his third round, they're probably thinking, you know, this guy most likely a backup quarterback at some point. Maybe if there's something, if something clicks, maybe he can be a starter. So I think they probably look at him as a useful piece. But at no point during this offseason, since Todd Monken got there, has he indicated that it was more than a two-way competition. So they must not be seeing anything out of Dylan Gabriel that puts him in the same category as these other two guys.
2: They haven't even met. Dylan Gabriel doesn't even get mentioned.
0: Right.
1: No.
0: You hear more about Talen Green,
1: yeah,
0: who's this year's late-round draft pick.
1: That's
0: so,
1: a good point.
0: Yeah.
1: We're speaking with Dan Graziano, our ESPN NFL reporter here on Unsportsmanlike. And another quarterback situation that we've been monitoring is, of course, in Minnesota.
0: Mm-hmm.
1: We know Kyler Murray is going to be QB1, but J.J. McCarthy, we're wondering if he's going to be QB2. The questions around J.J. and his tenure with the Minnesota Vikings when he's played and when he's not played have been about durability and accuracy.
0: Mm-hmm.
1: Both those things on display again during the preseason. What do you think, Dan? Will we see J.J. McCarthy be QB2 for Minnesota?
0: I would think at this point... it's more likely if something were to happen to Kyler that Carson Wentz would be the first one in, because it seems like J.J. McCarthy hasn't advanced to the point that they want him to. I mean, if he had, then maybe there would have been a closer competition in terms of who the starter was going to be. But you're still seeing the throws where everything's a fastball, and it's, you know, like, it just, it doesn't seem to be clicking with him in terms of what they have asked him to work on. They said all the right things through the offseason, but now that he's on television doing a lot of the same stuff he did last year, it sort of rings hollow. Whether he just was doing it in practice, but it doesn't translate when it's a game, or whether, you know, they were exaggerating his improvements. But yeah, at this point, you know that Carson Wentz can operate the offense. You saw him do it last year before he got hurt. They're trying to win. Like, they're not trying to develop a quarterback here. Like, that's not priority number one for that organization. So Carson Wentz would probably at this point give you a better chance, and I think there's a very real chance that's how the depth chart shakes out at the start of the season.
2: So, Dan, what do you do with J.J. McCarthy?
0: Well, I think you hold on to him and just kind of keep plugging away, right? Because, you know, we're into year three now.
2: Mm-hmm.
0: Probably 75% of the contract is paid. You know, you have to decide on fifth-year option next May, but it seems like that would be
2: right. Surprising
0: if they did that at this point. So your remaining commitment to the guy is not such that, oh, we have to unload this. So you did pick him 10th. You traded up to get him. If you think there's anything there that can be salvaged, you keep him around and you try and salvage it, while at the same time kind of monitoring how he handles the disappointment. Obviously, of not winning the starting job, which they say he's handled fine, but then if you tell him he's not even number two,
2: yep,
0: and he's not maybe active on get, you know what I mean? Like, he's emergency third quarterback. How does he deal with that? So, yeah, they're in an interesting position with J.J. McCarthy, because it does not seem like he has... He's advanced to the point that they hoped he would by now. And I'm just talking about within, you know, the structure of this season.
3: Mm-hmm. Graz, last one for me for you. The wild world of college football and now intertwining the NFL in it. We find out that Daquan Wright will be the first player to leave an NFL team. The Browns are going to waive him. And he has an agreement in place, according to Shefty, to go back to, I want to say go back to LSU. He played for Lane Kiffin at Ole Miss, but he's going to join LSU. I know that this has got a lot of tentacles to it. Is there an NFL response coming? Because this feels like something that the NFLPA has been eerily quiet on. What do you think happens here from the NFL side of things about players who are on their roster in training camp, potentially bolting to go back to college to then try to get back to the NFL in the future?
0: It's certainly the kind of thing that they're going to have to discuss, because it does open up a lot of potential doors. Like, do you have to start drafting with this in mind? You know, you're going to take a guy in the fourth round. Do we have to worry about him leaving during training camp or during the offseason after we sign him? Or do we have to worry about him not signing with us if he doesn't like the situation? So those kinds of things are all going to have to get discussed. Obviously, you know, this is fairly far-fetched to imagine, but the NCAA should probably try and get their arms around this. But obviously, we're through the looking glass on that.
3: No doubt.
0: But in terms of the NFL and how it impacts it, there's no question that coaches and GMs and owners, and executives at the league office are paying attention to this and are thinking about a slippery slope and what to potentially do about it. So, yeah, it is new. It is fascinating. It is not something I think a lot of people saw coming. But it is something the NFL is going to have to figure out if there's something they need to do about it.
1: Great stuff as always from Dan Graziano. Graz, thanks so much.
0: I
1: know
0: we
1: have to release you to go to SportsCenter.
0: Okay, I'll go. Thank you.
1: Well, coming up next, it's I'm Over It with Pat Costello. Keep it here on Unsportsmanlike.
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28: Homemade loaf of sourdough. Bought the loaf, made some toast. Terrible.
29: What?
28: My mom. She said that her favorite segment on the show is the most unsportsmanlike moments of the day. What about this one? Nuno's still angry at me that I'm anti-American. Nuno, did you watch?
30: I did. I watched some of it. You and your boy, Bryce Harper, you know, they're like, yeah, well, it's not the Olympics. Yeah, Bryce, maybe you should show up. Yeah.
31: Ugh. I'm over it. I'm sick and tired and over it.
28: Get a life.
1: It is time for I'm Over It here on Sportsmanlike on ESPN Radio alongside Courtney Cronin, Kimberly A. Martin. I'm Michelle Smallman. I haven't heard an I'm Over It in 2 weeks.
2: Lucky you.
3: You got a teaser this morning when Kimberly gave you that at 6:30.
1: That's right. We had an I'm Over It from Kmart earlier, but now it's time for Pat Costello. Pat, what do you got for us?
28: Well, we talked quite a bit about your first pitch and the fact that you kind of didn't show us the video of it for about a month, it seemed like, for forever.
1: God forbid a girl take a vacation.
28: Well, release the tapes. Well, luckily today you did finally put the video out. And I have to say, Michelle, I'm genuinely impressed. I was ready to sit there and hate on it. I thought the fact that you crow hopped from the mound was insane from the close up video. But it was a pretty good first pitch. It certainly wasn't a bad first pitch. So I have to take it all back. I have to formally apologize to Michelle Smallman for all of the slander, for all of the negativity I've given her about the first pitch.
1: Thank you so much. Awesome. Thank you, everyone. Courtney, Kmart, I know you guys always believed in 1,000%. Me. You told me that many times, including the morning of the pitch, Kmart. Mm-hmm. I appreciate that. Pat, this is so big of you, and I appreciate that. Like, I don't think you understand how much that means to me, because I fully anticipated that even though I made it to the plate from the mound,
2: yes, we did,
1: that you would have an issue with the fact that it was a bit outside, and that you would, of course, have an issue with my mechanism, with
28: I
1: my...
28: mean, you would have hit a right-handed batter for sure. Like, there'd be a runner on first base, but...
2: Okay, that's don't fine. Ruin the moment, please.
3: She didn't bounce it. That's the number one thing. She didn't dirt the ball.
1: That's exactly right,
3: that was her goal.
1: Because I had asked, what is success? What does it look like with this pitch for us to deem it a success? And all Canty said was, you can't bounce it. Because that's what I did the first time.
2: Did you bounce it?
1: I did not bounce
2: it. Thank you.
1: We got it right to friend of the show, John Jay. So I appreciate, Pat, you walking back your haterism on me.
28: Yep, I'm just waiting for Cam and Nuno to do the same.
1: Go ahead, guys. Now's your moment.
12: We didn't hate.
28: Yeah, you hated.
12: I texted Michelle the morning of the pitch and said, you got this.
1: Thank you,
12: good
1: Cam.
12: Luck today.
1: You did. It was very good sweet. Guy,
12: I knew she had it in her. I just wanted to see the evidence that it existed, and now we have it.
28: Nuno.
13: I wasn't hating. I'm just glad she released the video finally.
1: You were hating.
13: I was not hating. But when someone says, hey, I didn't bounce it, and then you don't
12: And then you, and then goes radio silent for 2 weeks. Like, yeah.
1: I was entertaining an entire suite full of people, all
2: an
1: my family and friends.
2: Suite.
12: For that
1: I had
12: day.
1: Everyone I knew
12: but
1: from 101 ESPN
12: us.
1: In St. Louis at another suite. I was very busy seeing people I love and adore and have not seen in some time. And then your girl had her birthday, and then I hopped on a plane to Italy. So God forbid I enjoy my life.
28: But wow. You texted us in the group chat.
12: You texted
28: first.
12: Us.
28: We didn't ask. You just
12: guess
28: said,
12: who
28: guess
12: didn't
28: who didn't bounce
12: the first
28: it.
12: Pitch? And Pat said, okay, where's the video? 2 hours later, okay, still no video. No, nothing from Michelle.
1: Well, sorry, I didn't have a GoPro.
12: This
1: on
12: better
1: top of
12: not
1: my
12: have
1: head.
12: Been doctored.
1: It was not doctored. That is live footage from my friends who are watching from a perch above. And I had shared with you that the Cardinals were filming it and that they had told me, we know you're heading on vacation. Don't worry about it. We're going to film all this. We're going to do a collab post. So I told you, just sit tight. Chill. Well,
12: they got a great shot of you throwing the ball and nothing else.
28: It was very funny listening to you like mic'd up or whatever, because you kept just telling everyone around you that you were going to crow hop from the mound.
12: I've got
28: You're
12: this,
28: like, I got
12: hop,
28: this
12: mechanism.
28: Really hop mechanism.
1: That's right.
28: Which was a funny way to phrase it. You just told every single person who was standing near you that you were going to crow hop from the mound.
1: So Ali Marmol, friend of the show, friend in life, manager of the St. Louis Cardinals, had come on the show to discuss the first pitch, and I had been speaking with him about it after the fact. And he told me, you have to go from the mound, and my advice to you, my manager said, make sure to practice from 70 or 75 feet so that when you get up there on the mound, 60 feet, 6 inches is an absolute breeze. So we got out the old tape measure. We went out to a field, and that's exactly what we did. But that is a far distance for someone that does not throw a baseball regularly. But I will say the only way that I could get it that far was that I had to build up some momentum.
2: Physics.
1: And whatever that little hop thing I did was was the only way I could get it that far.
3: Every
1: so I don't care
3: pitcher.
1: What it was.
2: Way? Was it the only way? I don't know. If it was
3: I think it's way. Great. Every great pitcher has a windup. And now you are among the Juan Marichals of the world.
1: Thank you.
12: What a reference.
1: Shout out to Juan Marichal. And you know what? You're right, Courtney. Everyone has their own windup, their own approach. And maybe kids out there coast to coast in America will see my first pitch and they will mimic it. They will not be afraid to do their
12: and
1: own hot mechanism.
2: Everybody around the world would be doing the smalls.
1: Got it. Doing the smalls. Mm-hmm. Yeah, a lot of batters reaching first base because they're going to be hit doing the smalls. Well, thank you for your support, everyone, especially you, Pat. I know that that was difficult for you to walk back the hate, but I appreciate you being the bigger person here.
28: I mean, I'm nothing if not a man of honor.
1: That's true. What do you have for us next?
28: I think I'm getting dumb again.
1: Again?
28: Yeah. I need to get back on my museum grind, I think, because I just feel like I'm not using my brain nearly enough, nearly as much as I should. I haven't learned anything new in like months, I feel like. And I think I just need to get back out there and hit the museum streets again.
3: You just miss the submarine museum that much?
12: The museum circuit.
28: I never went to the submarine museum. That one's still on the list.
3: Where's the one? You went to something nautical. What was that one?
28: Oh, I went to the Connecticut River Museum.
1: The River
28: Museum.
1: Yeah, that's right.
28: Yes. That was a great
3: How
28: one.
3: How could I forget that one?
28: Yeah.
1: Did you do something with sailing as well?
28: I don't think so.
1: Oh. So, Pat, I do something once a month, and maybe if you are inclined to join me, I will open the door for you. So I found myself scrolling way too much. You know, you get a, someone sends you a meme on Instagram and then 30 minutes goes by and you're like, how did I lose 30 minutes of my day? And that adds up. So I decided that I wanted to be off, more analog, off my phone and more in the real world. And I wanted to be curious again about the world around me. So once a month I pick a subject and I learn about it. And I have a timer on my social media where I'm only allowed to use it so much per day and then I'm locked out of it, essentially. And in that time, if I want to do something and fill my day, I'll read about something else. So I learned about the American Revolution. We've learned about trees. There's also urban planning, all sorts of things that I've learned about. So, Pat, if you want, we can pick something for September together and learn about it together.
28: But I need to, like, go somewhere. It can't just be like, oh, I'm going to read stuff. Like, that doesn't do it enough for me.
12: And you guys did so well with your book club.
3: About to say, Michelle, I wanted to reference book club here. Did you guys even get through 1776?
1: Finally finished it, yeah.
28: To much fanfare.
12: How did it end?
1: We won.
12: Let's go.
1: Shout out to us, our 250th birthday. Back, we won. We it was close, though. It was close. I'm not going to lie.
12: Huge comeback.
1: Touch and go there for a bit with America.
2: Glad we won.
1: Glad we won, too.
28: There's a Calvin Coolidge Museum. I think I'm going to go to that.
1: You want to learn about Calvin Coolidge?
28: Yeah.
12: It's like one of the five most irrelevant presidents.
28: Yeah, but he has a library that's close.
1: Wait, that is museum. An amazing top five list. Top five most irrelevant presidents.
12: Warren Harding.
28: John
3: definitely,
28: Tyler.
3: Definitely
28: John
3: not James Tyler.
1: Yeah, who's talking relevant. John Tyler, honestly? Can we even name one thing about John Tyler?
28: The Tyler heads aren't out in full force.
1: The Tyler
12: Actually,
1: heads.
12: I can. John Tyler, until like a few years ago, had a living grandson because he had a kid when he was 70 and his kid had a kid when they were 70 or something like that.
1: Kmart and Courtney.
12: There's your John Tyler fact.
1: Do you know, great fact, Cam. Do we know what number president John Tyler was? Does anyone know? Because I had to look it up. I did
3: 19.
1: Not know. Okay, 19 is your guess. What about you, Kmart?
2: 23. I don't know.
12: He's 10.
1: Number 10.
3: Ooh. Wow. One of the OGs. The original president.
1: He served our country from 1841 to 1845. John Tyler. Who knew?
2: The more you know.
1: He definitely is making our top 10 list of most irrelevant presidents. Warren Sportsmanlike here on ESPN Radio.
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1: For you to say that the fans are disrespectful, quite frankly, is audacity on a level that I didn't even know existed. You have only played 19 games for this franchise, not only because of injury, which is outside of your control, but because you served an 11-game suspension because of actions that were in your control. The fans were put in an impossible position, and I can't believe he's delusional enough to get in front of a podium and somehow think it's their fault. 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Alongside Courtney Cronin and Kimberly A. Martin, I'm Michelle Smallman. And the sound you heard there was my voice reacting earlier in the show to commentary from Browns quarterback Deshaun Watson in the wake of a 31-7 loss to the Buffalo Bills in the preseason. And his performance in said game was not good. 9 of 11, 74 yards, and an interception. And the fans certainly let him hear it. They were booing him during the game, and he had something to say about it in his post-game presser. He was feeling the pressure. Here's Deshaun Watson.
35: I think you guys know, too, and I think the whole world knows, it has nothing to do about the performance. It's a little bit personal than that, so I think that's it's a disrespectful thing. I'm going to keep whatever I feel with me and my family internally on how I feel about that. Just move on. Last time I played on this field, I tore my Achilles. And that same fan base, they cheered when I got hurt. So does that have to do with, what does that have to do with anything about performance? When a person get hurt, especially for your own city, and they cheer.
36: Does any of that make you regret coming here?
35: No, I don't regret anything in my life. You know, I think the Lord put me through situations for a reason. So I don't regret anything at all.
1: We've had a lot to say about this, ladies, but I have a question for you. Let's back it up for a second and just get the full scope of Deshaun Watson with the Cleveland Browns. For those who don't remember, back in 2022, they traded 3 first-round picks to the Houston Texans and gave him a fully guaranteed 5-year, $230 million contract. This is in the wake of more than 24 women who accused him of sexual assault and inappropriate conduct. After that, he paid $5 million as a fine. He completed a treatment program, but he served an 11-game suspension. Once that suspension was completed, he had injuries. Mm-hmm. He had poor play. He only played 19 games for the Cleveland Browns. And during that span, he posted a 33.1 total QBR that would rank last if he had enough starts to qualify. On and off the field, what has Deshaun Watson done to earn the respect of Cleveland Browns fans. When he says it's disrespectful, what have you done to earn their respect?
0: Is that a question? It sounds more like a statement.
1: I'm wondering if there's anything out there that maybe I'm missing. Because he feels, or at least the way I interpret it, mm-hmm. is that he feels he's entitled to their respect.
0: I think he's looking at it from the prism of, how could you boo your quarterback? And I think that, you know, why would the hometown fans boo the guy who's wearing their jersey? Again, I personally, if I'm a fan, I wouldn't boo my own guy, but I also don't fault fans for doing it.
1: But is he their guy? You know what I mean? Like,
0: well, he was the guy for a lot of Browns fans, and I think this is where Deshaun misses the mark. One of the ways in which he misses the mark, because I remember being there when the Browns traded for him, and I was there in the offseason, you know, first press mm-hmm. conference to the end, and all the things. There were fans who were bullish about Deshaun Watson being their guy and loving the move. And I wonder what those fans are saying today. Mm-hmm. I wonder people in the organization who thought, okay, the talent that is there trumps all the off the field stuff, all the questions that will be asked about why we made this move. The talent will be enough, will outweigh all the questions. Mm-hmm. And what we've seen is he might be talented still, but he can't seem to unlock it. Like, mentally, like, he just seems in a really bad place. Because if the boos in a preseason game mm-hmm. are what throw you off, what happens when the regular season starts, when the games actually matter? And I think that, to me, is more surprising, given the fact that this isn't Shedeur Sanders or Dylan Gabriel. Right. This isn't a very young player. This is a veteran quarterback who, as Courtney said earlier in the show, beloved. He was a hero in Houston. Mm-hmm. And I'm wondering if the fall from grace is, in his mind, is just too much to sort of overcome. Courtney, what do you think?
3: He has maintained his innocence over all of the allegations of sexual misconduct that Michelle mentioned since the beginning. So that being said, he's going to always deflect from that. But I feel like the version you're seeing of Deshaun is somebody where the guilt has caught up with him, somebody who can't deal with not being liked anymore, somebody who, in the court of public opinion, is a failure in a lot of respects. And that's weighing on him in making him not the quarterback that he once was. We can talk about the multiple Achilles ruptures. Absolutely, that factors into him playing tepid out there. But you watch these last two games, and you see a quarterback who, if it's not a pass that's like behind the line of scrimmage or a short throw, he can't hit the intermediate pass. He can't go 10 to 19 yards downfield. He completed one of those passes this past weekend when he gets in the game in the second half. He completed none of those. He attempted one in Chicago when he started the game last week and played the first two quarters. This is somebody who is not the same quarterback. And I know that Todd Monken was trying to give him the benefit of the doubt, saying, I see flashes of the quote-unquote old Deshaun in practice. I'm not going to say he can't do something until he shows me he can't. In these first two games in the preseason, he's shown you he can't be that guy anymore, and it's a liability to put him out there from a purely football perspective, on top of the fact that he's already committed, you know, the worst thing you can do, which is going back and forth with the fans. When have we ever seen that work out where a quarterback, or any athlete for that matter, says something about the fans' reaction to them, and it's in a way that disparages the fans? Like, how dare you boo me? How dare you do this? It's disrespectful. Well, it's not like you can put the toothpaste back in the tube after doing that. So the choice here for Todd Monken when he makes his quarterback decision should be very easy. Because Deshaun, not only can he not play the way you need him to play in order for you to win games, it's going to be a struggle, I think, for him to be able to overcome, or to last 60 minutes out there with the being able to overcome all that's going on in a game, stuff that he can control and stuff that he can't, starting with the fans.
1: It's so funny because I didn't think the Deshaun Watson situation could get any worse. And then it did. It's a mess. It's a disaster. Jimmy Haslam, owner of the team, called this swing and a miss. And then somehow they bring him back. You were almost at the end of the road with what a lot of people have described as the worst deal in NFL history. You were almost at the end. The book was closing. And then you're like, well, let's open it back up. Let's find another page. You put yourself back in this position. I didn't expect him to be good at football because I have not seen it. The last time I saw Deshaun Watson be good at playing quarterback in the NFL was before we had a global pandemic.
3: Yep.
1: It has been over half a decade since I've seen that man play any sort of decent quarterback play in the NFL. So why would I think all of a sudden, even if he was looking better coming back from this injury, that he was going to be able to put it all together, not only just physically, but mentally as well? I don't have any data points from him in Cleveland to support that notion. And then for him, after a bad outing in a preseason game against players that are not even starters, you're going to go after the fans? That's a level of low I didn't even think was possible. And I asked earlier, what has he done to earn the fans' respect? Respect is earned. Mm-hmm. And they have every right as paying customers to let you know how they feel.
3: Yeah.
1: You have to have more foresight and more self-awareness to understand that your actions on and off the field have allowed them to arrive at this conclusion. And mind you, Kmart, you brought this up. There were a lot of people in Cleveland, even despite the off-field stuff that was happening, that did support him because they thought he would be good at football. There's a huge faction of this fan base that the only thing that they asked of you was to be good at football. And you have not delivered on that.
0: They excuse everything else.
1: They overlooked everything because of their hope and their franchise that you would be good, and you have not done that.
0: So you mentioned lack of awareness. This has come up a lot, Michelle, Courtney. But when you think about Deshaun Watson, and again, maybe it's because I'm a former psych major, I think about like what is he thinking as he stands there?
1: You're like, let's drill in.
0: And so Courtney, you said, you know, he has maintained his innocence throughout, you know, the legal issues. So I imagine Deshaun Watson, I'm going to guess, sort of sees like these things have been done to me, right? Like I'm a victim of, you know, I think in his mind, maybe he sees like, you know, you mentioned in the presser, you know, God brought me through some challenging things, you know, and I've come out the other side. But if in his mind, you know, he was put through this legal process and all these things, and now he's having these fans boo him. It's like it's always centered around people are doing things to me, when the lack of awareness has always been there. And I think for this franchise, though, they made the decision, the swing and a miss. But I want to ask you guys, if you're on the Browns, if you're in the front office, on the coaching staff, and you've watched him throughout the preseason, offseason, all the things, and he has looked like the better quarterback throughout training camp, but then, you know, this preseason game happens. Mm-hmm. Do you suddenly, like, about faith, do you change course just because of this press conference and how he reacted? I think the fact that we were even in a situation where they were charting passes and it seems like Deshaun's ahead in this race in those practices, do the practices outweigh what happens in preseason games? Do you trust Shador over 17 games? Like, how do you guys weigh, you know, if you've seen Deshaun play better or perform better in the practices versus the preseason games when they've been splitting reps?
3: I mean, we know that they're looking for consistency. And the interesting thing about this situation is it's not the front office has this agenda, the coaching staff has this agenda. No, the Browns want to win, period. Mm-hmm. And I know that that sounds disingenuous considering they just traded their best player away in the offseason, but they are so desperate to try to find some winning, however they have to get there. And typically, as we know, covering training camp practices, it's how you stack days upon days and what the body of work looks like. In this case, though, we're talking about how he performs in games and whether the moment might be too big for him, to where he psychs himself out, to where the psychological warfare that he's gone through from all the trials and the court cases and missing, you know, big portion of the last 2 years due to injury. He hasn't played football, real football, in 22 months. Mm-hmm. How is he going to handle that? Well, he's shown you in these preseason games, he looks like he's scared to get hit. He's not moving around the way that he used to. The flashes of athleticism that we hear reportedly happening in practice. Reporters there talk about it. Todd Monken talks about seeing it. That's not showing up in games. If you're not seeing that, do you not have enough evidence to know that over 60 minutes, this guy doesn't give you the best chance to win? And that Shedeur Sanders, as inconsistent as it looks, I mean, there were roller coaster moments. He led a touchdown drive. He also threw an interception this past weekend. Does focusing on the future, knowing that it's going to be a bumpy season regardless, put you on the better path to find the right quarterback that can give you consistent play over 17 weeks? I think it's the latter, but again, we'll find the decision from Todd Monken today.
1: Well, you mentioned that, Courtney. We're going to have a decision today. Who should be QB1? We'll talk about that next here on Sports Night, like, presented by Progressive Insurance.
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1: Soldier Boy on a Monday. I am back after 2 weeks on vacation. Soldier Boy helps with that a little bit.
2: We had to hold it down in your absence.
1: And thank you for doing so, both of you. Always appreciate it.
2: Do you feel refreshed or do you need the vacation from your vacation?
1: Okay, great question. I was so refreshed. Listen, when you have nothing on your agenda other than sitting in the sunshine, dipping in the sea, and eating fresh pasta, maybe an Aperol Spritz or three worked in there, it's glorious. I don't know how you're not relaxed and refreshed. But then on the other side of that, you have a 10-plus hour travel day.
2: Yeah.
1: You have jet lag. You come home to a bunch of responsibilities. And then I come home to this Deshaun Watson Cleveland Browns quarterback mess. He's blaming the fans. I'm like, really? This is what we're doing? You're going to point the finger at the paying customer when you haven't been good at quarterback? And Todd Monken talking about who's going to be QB1. I was so refreshed. And now I'm back here and I'm like, we're back here again?
2: Welcome
1: with the Cleveland Browns?
2: To my world.
1: Correct. As our resident queen of the AFC North, this is your Groundhog Day where we're asking the same question always, what's going on with the Cleveland Browns and the quarterback position? But that question is certainly ringing true, especially today, because after the Browns' preseason loss to the Buffalo Bills and Deshaun Watson's subsequent commentary about the fans and the boos, saying that they were disrespectful, Todd Monken, the Browns' new head coach, spoke in a presser yesterday on his reaction to what his quarterback, Deshaun

0: $230 million guaranteed. By the way, you feel disrespected? That's what the money's for, as Chris Canty always says. You got paid handsomely to be good at football, and you have not been good at football. So if you're feeling disrespected, go back to your mansion and polish your diamonds. And I know it's beyond that. I know, obviously, it's more nuanced than that. But you got paid to do a job, and you have not fulfilled your end of the bargain. And I love what Todd Monken just said there. If you don't like the booze, play better. It's in your control. When you're out there, you can completely change the narrative surrounding yourself, at least from a football standpoint, if you're better at your job.
1: Right.
0: So do it then, if you're capable of it.
1: But here's something. Todd Monken also said an important point, which is winning cures all. So, Courtney, you were saying earlier that the toothpaste is out the tube, metaphorically speaking, when it comes to Deshaun has sort of, you know, put himself in opposition to the fans right now. But if he were to be named starter and he were to play good football, win some games, I don't know, the fans will forget about his little rant. Like, I think there's an opportunity. Let me just say, I understand this is a big if, but I also don't think that, they gotta scrap it. He can never be in front of the fans ever again. The fans have only wanted him to play better. So if he is named the starter later today by Todd Monken, he still has an opportunity to win these same fans over, because these are the same fans who a lot of them forgave the transgressions or the off-the-field situations that he was in and still rooted for him, you know, when he finally came back from that 11-game suspension. Like, those fans, there were ride-or-die fans in that moment. So if he actually plays decent football, again, big if, because, Michelle, to your point, we haven't seen it since before I was even at ESPN, before the COVID shutdown and all the things. It's been a minute. That's why Deshaun's mental is, to me, is it's not the talent that makes... It's more the mental, like the fact that he was so bothered by the boos right now in the preseason. That's the big thing. Do the Browns think that he can go out there and actually sort of have blinders on and just play the position? I don't know. But if you're Todd Monken, Courtney, this is your first time coaching him. You're going to say all the stuff from the past was not on me. I was not the head coach. Mm-hmm. I think I can extract the pre-2020 Deshaun out of him. So, you know, I think if you're Todd Monken, you think, let me get a crack at him if he's going to be the starter.
2: And he's given him the benefit of the doubt.
1: Really
2: one of the things that I think is kind of impressive about how Todd Monken has handled this quarterback situation and speaking to people in the building is that he came in and had no preconceived notions about either Shedeur Sanders or Deshaun Watson. It was a true clean slate approach, which is a hard thing to do when you're a head coach put into an impossible situation. It's your first time as a head coach in the NFL. You're 60 plus years old. You're trying to make this work. You want staying power. You don't want to be fired after a year or two. And you've got two quarterbacks who have a lot of flaws in their game. Just let's focus on the actual football of it all. He's given Deshaun the benefit of the doubt. So when Deshaun says, my game has changed, intimating I'm not that player from Houston who had my team up in the AFC Championship game in 2019 against the Chiefs, the 2020 Super Bowl year. Like, when he says, I'm not that version of himself, Todd Monken's the one saying, I don't want to hear it. If you want to believe that, that's fine, but I still have faith in you that you can go out there and do it. And until you show me that you can't, I'm not going to go ahead and put that on you. Like, he's given him every single chance. But at this point, how can you expect this guy to lead? Mm-hmm. How can you expect this guy to be the front-facing member of your team, to get everybody else, 10 other guys on offense together, to be the person who galvanizes this team if they're down in games? He's shown you that he shook in a preseason game by boos that, he's the one who brought up the booing from 2024. That was 22 months ago. He had never addressed that what happened up until Saturday. So it clearly is weighing on him so much that he's going back to something that happened 2 years ago that his former head coach, Kevin Stefanski, denounced when it happened. He said, you should never boo for anybody when they get injured. Somebody had his back then, but Deshaun felt so bothered by it, he had to talk about it again. You think this guy's head is in the right place? Like, he's proven to you on the very

0: publicist of stages, that he can't handle the pressure that comes with playing the position, thus he can't lead, thus he's not the right choice at quarterback for them.
1: That's a great point, Courtney. And Todd Monken is going to name his QB1 today. So, Kmart, if he chooses Deshaun Watson over Shedeur Sanders, what does that tell you about the way the Browns are viewing Shedeur?
2: You know what's funny? I had written down naming Shedeur today would mean what for the Browns? If they named Deshaun, I'll be honest, everything I heard from the time, from since like February, I have always thought Deshaun was going to be the starter. So for me,
1: since February,
2: yes, like I've thought, like I understand it was going to be a competition and all that, but you know, the feeling in the building was sort of like Deshaun's finally healthy, like that, like now we got something to work with him healthy with a new head coach, a guy in Todd Monken who's able to scheme guys open. That like you take his veteran leader, veteran experience. And pair those two and it should be good. So I understand it was going to be a competition, but I always thought Deshaun would have the edge from the standpoint of he is a vet. Shedeur was going to come in here as a fifth round pick that had bumps along the way last year, was still like needed seasoning, needed time. So if the question, Michelle, is if Deshaun is named the starter, that's honestly what I expect to happen. It, to me, the bigger thing is, if Shedeur is named the starter, that's actually what I would, if I were the Browns, I would have wanted Shedeur from the beginning, if I was running the team.
1: Because he has potential to be the
2: because
1: future, right?
2: Because I already know that I am waiting to run out the clock on Deshaun's contract. So for me, Shedeur, let's just see what he has. So at least going into college football season, going into like all the, you know, for my scouts and all my, my executives, want to know, are we going to need to use a top draft pick for another quarterback? I want to know what I have in the building. And I think there's an opportunity to end the season with some clarity if Shedeur is the guy. Yeah. But even if you start Deshaun, like I said, three of the first five games that the Browns have are on the road. After those five games, if he is still as bad as he showed in that preseason game yesterday, then you turn the page to Shedeur and give him, you know, the rest of the season, and then you make a determination off of that.
1: If you're getting booed at home, it feels like a road environment.
2: Hello.
1: So maybe that will work in his favor if he's named QB1. We're obviously waiting for Todd Monken's announcement. If we get it during our show, we'll be sure to keep you updated. But coming up next, another quarterback situation that we've been monitoring is that of the Atlanta Falcons. Michael Penix Jr. was cleared to participate in 11-on-11 drills, but can he do enough to win the QB1 job? We'll talk about that next on Unsportsmanlike. We're presented by Progressive Insurance.
3: 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What chance do we give Seattle to defend their Super Bowl title? 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
1: 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You can play in a private league with your friends or join a public league and be matched with other fans. This year we've added this. It's really cool, ladies. Knockout leagues, where each week the lowest scoring team is eliminated until only one team is left standing. Survivor League. And when I said ladies, of course, I'm referencing Kimberly A. Martin and Courtney Cronin in for Chris Canty and Evan Cohen today. But ladies, Evan Cohen has a hard time, dude, taking time off.
0: Unplugging.
1: Unplugging. Thank you, Courtney. Great way to describe it. Nuno, Vegas, you told me Evan is up to something. What is he up to now?
2: Evan is off today, as he's not on the show, as correct. I think is pretty evident by the first 2.5 hours. But he's still working very hard, replying to Heat Twitter commentary. So Ira Winderman, who covers the Heat, tweeted, "The Heat now have $5.014 million in cap space below their first apron hard cap. Minimum scale contracts, regardless of NBA tenure, count $2.5 million against the cap. So yes, room for two more." And Evan, 30 minutes ago, you know, working hard in the morning, said, "Correct me if I am wrong. They could actually have the opportunity for three vet mins if they waive Myron Gardner, take on his $250K guarantee, free up about $2.6 million, and then re-sign Gardner on a two-way deal. In essence, Richards, Vincent, and maybe Kuminga."
1: Kuminga, that's right. That's Jonathan Kuminga.
2: So he's breaking down the Heat salary cap on his off day.
3: This is why people shake nerds.
0: That with bench players, mind you.
1: Just so we're clear, when I was off, I was...
4: Oh, you were off.
1: Off. Aperol spritz in hand.
4: We know.
1: Sunshine beating down on me.
4: Yeah.
1: Reading a book by the Ionian Sea. Guess what I didn't care about? Anything happening in the sports
0: exception.
1: World. Mid-level exceptions. Did not care. I will say, though, you guys know this all too well. When you do take time off and unplug, it's very important for the mental health to just step away.
4: I wouldn't know.
1: Well, you ladies cover the NFL, which is 24/7, 365.
4: Yeah.
1: Even when you try to take time off, the NFL's always busy. It's always happening. Mm-hmm. So I do have empathy for you in that regard. But I think it's very important doing what we do to take some time away and unplug. But then when you come back, it's like, oh my God, I have so much to catch up on, because an hour never-ending sports news cycle, you miss a lot when you're out. So I understand Evan wanting to keep up with what's up. Breaking down the Heat financials here on Twitter is not how Evan Cohen should be spending his off day.
2: But this is his vacation. Like, that's what he loves to do in his free time. So this is not anything work related for him. This is just like
1: pleasure.
2: How he fills his time. This is his literal favorite thing to do.
0: The NBA doesn't even start training camp for another couple weeks. Like, there's people who cover this league who are taking time away right now, and Evan's diving full, you know, headfirst into this. So,
2: Courtney, what are your Myron Gardner takes?
0: You know, the mid-level exception.
1: Yeah.
2: Exactly.
0: XYZ. Things that come off of things I don't know about. So, yes. Why is he talking about Gabe Vincent? Jonathan Kuminga?
3: It goes back to the first of all, that's the only time he's going to talk about the Heat, because we're not going to allow
0: ever.
3: That on this show. But it's
1: good point.
0: Unless Bam has another 83-point game.
1: That's right. We did talk about that a lot.
0: And then it leads literally every segment.
3: But it goes back to a couple things, right? Like, was it a couple weeks ago? I think you might have been off, Smalls, where, like, he was just so offended that we weren't talking about how the Heat got Giannis. He was like, oh, everyone's forgetting about how they, you know, after the Heat didn't get this, didn't get LeBron, he did the whole thing. Oh, are people forgetting that the Heat got Giannis? Like, we're acting like we forgot. And now they're signing Klay, who hasn't been relevant since, like, he ended up, the relationship ended with Megan.
1: So, with show Stallion. Some respect, Nuno. So, Megan, the Stallion.
4: Exactly. Two E's.
3: So, like, so all of a sudden, like, he thinks, what was it? There was a tweet about this weekend about the most no-nonsense.
1: Oh, I have it right here.
3: Yeah, go ahead.
1: Evan Cohen has no-nonsense a starting five anywhere in the league and maybe ever. Literally basketball and only basketball. Well, if you read the internet, I don't know if that's the case. I think maybe there are some interests outside of basketball.
3: Giannis hasn't stopped talking about how he wants to go back to Milwaukee if they would have him. Like, so, Evan, just enjoy your vacation. Just relax.
1: Everyone, if you're listening and watching to On Sports and Like, and if you are, thank you so much. We appreciate you. Tweet Evan Cohen at Evco Radio, because you know he's active on social media. Bully him into logging off.
0: Oh,
1: bully him into relaxing and spending some time with his loved ones today.
0: He definitely will be self-conscious now about the flood of mentions that are going to come his way. When he's in the court of public opinion and is on the wrong side of things, Evan's going to be like, oh no, I've done something wrong. And he's going to be upset. So if you want him to log off,
2: shame him into
0: doing it.
5: Either bully him or just ask him about the Heat.
0: No, because then he's going to start responding
1: to everyone.
5: No, but it's funny.
1: Because Courtney, I see you tweeted at him, Evan, log off. And he said, leave me alone.
0: So he got into his feelings about it.
1: He said, leave me alone. Not, okay, I will. He said, leave me alone.
3: He should be enjoying this time. Like, I mean,
2: he is. This is how he enjoys his time.
3: Like, he literally for the last couple weeks has abandoned the show to go do First Take.
1: He has
3: numerous times. Like, normally
0: he hasn't abandoned the show. He's doing both.
3: I mean, he was leaving at like 8 o'clock. Like,
1: very early departure time for Evan.
5: Yeah, who would do that, Courtney?
0: Yeah, I mean, I get it. We got to write scripts. We got to do stuff.
6: I'm not saying a word because I'm leaving early today too.
3: Yeah, but you're leaving at a normal time. Like that's fine. That's fine. Like he was leaving at 8. Canty was on the show at the same time, and Canty was leaving at 9:45. I'm just saying. Like enjoy
1: different departure times.
3: Enjoy this run that you've been
6: that
3: on, Evan.
6: That's funny.
1: But he can't. He can't savor the moment.
6: No. He's too. When I think of Evan, my body starts twitching. Because it's like.
1: Because that's what he does?
6: Yeah, because it's just like a nervous, sort of stressy, sort of thing.
1: It is agita. He's always fidgeting. Okay, let's come up with a solution here. I always like to be solutions oriented.
6: Obviously.
1: Nuno, you mentioned the fact that Evan was like, we're not talking enough about Giannis. How dare you not bring up the fact that the Heat got Giannis? You know, once we creep closer to NBA season, that he's going to try and insert the Miami Heat into every conversation. The way that we gave Jovante the Pistons second, should we develop a mechanism to just let him get it out? And then we're like, that's it. You can't bring it up anymore.
6: For the rest of the show, the rest of the week.
1: These are questions we need to be asking.
3: Yeah, he can do that off air when him and Canty are just going through the trade machine. Like, that's when he can do that.
0: That's probably what he's doing today, playing with the trade machine.
3: Oh, real quick, some Myron Gardner interesting facts.
1: Okay.
3: He's from Detroit.
1: Oh, okay. Michigan.
3: He went to 3 different schools, Georgetown, South Plains, and Little Rock. And he's on the Heat, apparently.
2: That's one of the facts is that he's on the Heat.
1: Those are the fun facts that we got.
0: Has he done anything in the NBA?
5: Went to 3 schools.
1: And he's on the Heat.
0: Is he a rookie? Has he played? I don't know.
2: He played last year. He averaged 3.6 points per game.
0: And that's who Evan's spending his time on this morning. Myron Gardner. Respectfully, Myron Gardner.
1: I will say, in preparation for the show, I had to catch up on 2 weeks of sports stuff I missed. And, of course, all the preseason action in the NFL over the weekend. Didn't think I was going to be talking about the Heat and Myron Gardner. So I apologize. I was not prepped for that. Bully Evan, make sure that he relaxes today. And if not, should we just, like, call him and be like, we know that you're not relaxing.
0: You're not relaxing. Come to work.
6: I know. You might as well, if you're going to be giving your hot takes, you might as well phone into the show.
1: Honestly, I rarely say this, but I would love to hear Evan's opinion on Deshaun Watson and the Cleveland Browns fans, because no one, and I mean no one, lifts up and appreciates Cleveland Brown fans more than Evan Cohen. Whenever we do our power rankings of the best fan bases in sports, he puts Cleveland Browns fans number one always. So for Deshaun Watson to go after the fans, I bet Evan would feel a type of way about that. Ev, if you're tuned in, give us a call. 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
8: No, that's just my face. For those listening, I just have a face that does its own thing.
7: It's very expressive. A mind of its own?
8: It does. It has since I was like 3. So.
7: Well, you've had some great memes because of it. Quite memeable.
8: Memeable.
7: I can't wait to see what memes you have in store for us this football season.
8: Can I tell you, speaking of Cleveland yes. Browns fans and the Browns, my greatest meme is from a Browns game.
7: Oh, the catch in the corner?
8: Mm-hmm.
7: Uh-huh.
8: Mm-hmm.
7: You're all bundled up?
8: As always.
7: Yeah, can't wait for the Kimberly and Martin hatline.
8: I need to manifest my own hatline. That is what I need for intrepid reporters who will be stuck outside in the cold.
7: Courtney Cronin among them.
8: Exactly. Because -5, let me tell you, -5 in Chicago during the playoffs, no bueno. Don't need extra reinforcements on the little head.
7: Yeah, you guys are tougher than me. I don't know how you do it. Well, speaking of the NFC North, they have a quarterback situation on their hands. We know that Kyler Murray is going to be QB1 there, but J.J. McCarthy, the player that they selected with the number 10 pick in the 2024 draft, has had quite a bumpy road.
8: That was a delicate and nice way to put it. Yes.
7: Quite a bumpy road so far during his Minnesota Vikings tenure. He missed his rookie season because of a torn meniscus in his right knee. He was out for 7 games last season because of a high right ankle sprain and a concussion. He also had a hairline fracture in his right hand. And when he did play, there were questions about his accuracy, about his overall performance. And he had another questionable outing in the Vikings 13-3 preseason loss to the Baltimore Ravens over the weekend. He played 18 snaps over 4 series in the first quarter. quarter. He had 3 hits, 1 sack, struggled again with his accuracy, and then got banged up during his outing in this game. Courtney, we'll start with you as someone who covered the Minnesota Vikings. The question around J.J. McCarthy is he going to be QB2? In your opinion, have you seen enough from him so far this preseason in a camp for the Vikings to roll with J.J. McCarthy as QB2 over Carson Wentz?
9: I've seen enough to know that he should be QB3.
7: Mm.
9: The injury stuff alone, now that he got banged up in this preseason game against the Ravens, he struggles to protect himself. He struggles to hit wide open receivers 10 yards away. And there's the frustrating part with JJ is he can make a beautiful throw down the seam, which he did. I think, it was in that same game a couple plays before he misses a wide open Miles Price for a touchdown in the end zone. There's moments that show you, okay, wait, this was still the guy who was drafted 10th overall. We can make this work. But then there's the frustrating moments where he takes unnecessary hits. You go back to last week against the Giants, and after he gets backed up in his own territory, he's trying to escape the pocket, and he, gets, hit from behind. And it's just like, where's the awareness? Where's feeling the rush? Where's all of the things that you need to do to be a successful quarterback in this league? Starter, backup, third string, whatever. I think they have enough proof of concept here 3 years in to know that J.J. McCarthy and his time in Minnesota is all but over. Mm. You keep him on the roster for now until somebody needs a quarterback. It's very similar in a lot of respects to what's gone on in Indianapolis with Anthony Richardson. But Carson Wentz showed you last year in a 5-game sample size, two of those 3 games were wins for the Minnesota Vikings in games where he played really well. And there were really 4, including that Pittsburgh game over in Ireland, where the reason they were in that game was because of Carson Wentz keeping them alive. He is the best option as QB2 because once there's a moment of any uncertainty with Kyler Murray, if he goes down, if he doesn't play well, and you've got to turn to his backup, you don't want to turn to somebody that you're going to be wondering, are we going to get an 80-20 ball from him, which we saw a lot of last year? Or are we going to get an accurate pass? Like, he's still struggling with the very fundamental things that quarterbacks need to do at a very high level to play well in this league, and he just has not been able to do that consistently.
8: I'm in agreement. Here's what I struggle with, ladies, because I am somebody who consistently says organizations ruin young quarterbacks far too often in the NFL. And I often say the NFL gives up on quarterbacks too quickly.
7: Mm-hmm.
8: So I'm torn between J.J. McCarthy is an interesting case study because, as Courtney is saying, we haven't seen a whole lot of evidence that shows that he is taking the steps, and progressing in the right direction. However, I guess if you take him 10th overall, you saw something, you believed in something, you had conviction in that moment. There were flashes, because I remember going to Minnesota and covering games and talking to players in that same locker room who were like, oh, we believe in Nine, like, he's great, right? We did see flashes, we just haven't seen the consistency. I guess for me, I'm looking at, it's similar to Cleveland in the sense that
7: here's confirmation bias.
8: And here's a young quarterback who at least I want to see what's there to know if I'm done or if there's clay to work with and I can mold it into something.
7: Mm.
8: JJ is just so tough because the Vikings have already said, yeah, he's not good enough. We don't think we can win with him because Kyler Murray is on the roster right now. To throw Carson Wentz above him now tells me then you're going to wash your hands of it. Everybody says stash him on the roster, and if a team needs a quarterback, who's the team? Which team is going to say, you know what? We have a quarterback conundrum on our hands. Bring in J.J. McCarthy.
7: Finally, he's available.
9: But there will be some team that does that. You know that just as well as anybody, Kimberly. All these football men think they can fix somebody else's problem.
7: Mm-hmm.
9: He didn't work out there, we'll bring him in here. Change of scenery. And sometimes that works, but there will be some team, like Anthony Richardson, with J.J. McCarthy, that takes the gamble that they have the right infrastructure in place to get the most out of this guy. I mean, you covered Sam Darnold with the Jets. Not saying it's an apples-to-apples comparison here.
8: It's definitely not apples.
9: But, like, there was somebody somewhere named Kevin O'Connell. Well, really, it started in Carolina, but then somebody took a chance on him, gave him that opportunity, and look at where he is now. There will be somebody with the arrogance to believe that they can do the same with J.J. McCarthy. Now, whether we all agree if that can happen or not, I think we're all on the same page that he's really struggled and given you no proof that he can, you know, get past this. But there will be somebody, which is why I don't think you were, you know, I don't think you cut him now by any means. You just hold on and see what this year brings and see if there is any opportunity to move him ahead of the deadline.
7: But for a Vikings team who went 9-8 last year, has so many pieces in place in order to have a bounce back year. We believe in the coaching staff. They have offensive weapons. We love this Brian Flores-led defense. The quarterback is the question. And even though they're rolling with Kyler Murray, if, God forbid, something happens with him and he has to be out, you want to make sure that you're positioned to not take a step back again. And to your point, Kmart, you want to know what you have in J.J. McCarthy. And again, how much will we even see him? Hopefully not, because of Kyler Murray.
8: Isn't that crazy? Hopefully we don't see J.J.
7: Hopefully
8: McCarthy.
7: We don't see him.
8: Like, that is a wild... If you had told me a couple years ago that that's where we'd be, like, hopefully... Vikings fans are saying, hopefully we don't see J.J. McCarthy because we want to see Kyler Murray be healthy for 17 games. That I would not have believed that.
7: But the parallel that you brought up with the Cleveland Browns, when you said it's similar to Shedeur Sanders, because you want to know, you want clarity. What do we have in this person?
8: Am I cutting my losses or am I going to,
7: Correct. There's a little bit of a glimmer of both Shedeur Sanders and Deshaun Watson, the situations in Cleveland with J.J. McCarthy. One, similar to Shedeur, you want to know what you have in him moving forward. You want to have that clarity. But two, similar to Deshaun, you invested a top draft pick in this guy. Mm-hmm. You moved on from Sam Darnold because you wanted to roll with him because of your belief in him. You want confirmation bias that you made the right choice, even if it's not right now, that maybe in the future you could get something out of him when you made a very heavy investment in him from a draft perspective. So they're in an interesting spot when it comes to J.J. McCarthy. But Courtney, to your point, there's always a team out there that wants to take a flyer on a an air quotes failed quarterback or a quarterback that they see something in and that they believe that they can get the best out of. That's just the nature of the NFL. Well, speaking of Sam Darnold, Super Bowl champion, we're going to go 2 days with the Seattle Seahawks next on Unsportsmanlike here on ESPN Radio.
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3: This is Brady Henderson covering the Seahawks, who are trying to do what only two other teams have done this century: repeat as world champions. Mike McDonald has opted against the run it back wording. He instead wants his team to run it forward. That's his way of doubling down on the identity and the process that helped them win a Super Bowl, and also guarding against the complacency that can come with it. After all, this is a new season that will present new challenges for Seattle, and it's a somewhat new team with players like Super Bowl MVP Ken Walker III and safety Kobe Bryant no longer there. As safety Julian Love put it, the Lombardi Trophy is not the Seahawks to defend, but rather, quote, it's ours to go get.
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4: 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I'm Michelle Smallman. And ladies, we're running it back, or should I say running forward with the Seattle Seahawks. Two-a-days here on ESPN Radio as we discuss the defending champs. Last season, 14-3, they won the NFC West and, of course, won the Super Bowl, a 29-13 victory over the New England Patriots. They only lost two starters from the Super Bowl, Kenneth Walker III and Kobe Bryant. And this is a team that, as we just heard in the open there, is looking to go back-to-back. But they are looking ahead, and they said the Super Bowl is not theirs to defend, but to go out there and get. Kmart, do you think the Seahawks are in a good position to do so?
5: I felt a lot better about the Seahawks before the injuries to Bud Clark and Jake Bobo. I like this team. I like Mike McDonald. He just seems to get it as far as how to communicate to players, how to get the most out of them. And the idea that, you know, the season starts anew. And this, yes, we are champs. However, the page has been turned. So I feel good about them, but they've had a lot of injuries just in this preseason game alone yesterday. Was it yesterday or 2 days ago? Last night. Yeah, it was last night. I don't know. I think they have what it takes, but the rest of the division, man, I'm somebody who believed the Rams. I thought the Rams were this close to being in the Super Bowl. Obviously, they didn't make it. But I think the Rams have reloaded. I think they're a betting favorite. So have they done enough? I think they still have excellent players, but the two injuries, like I said, with their rookie Bud Clark and Jake Bobo going down is a bad deal. What do you think, Courtney?
6: I want to give them credit. I think it's only fair to do so to a team that had one of the best defensive performances in the last couple of years in the Super Bowl, and a team that was able to resurrect someone's career in Sam Darnold to get that out of that offense last year. I want to believe in that. For the reason you just mentioned about the NFC West, I can't put them as the favorites to win that division because there's a team in Los Angeles that deserves a lot of credit. And I'm not really sure what to think about with the San Francisco 49ers. They might be the second best team in their division, but there's no way that you're going to look at the Seattle Seahawks knowing they lost Clint Kubiak, their offensive coordinator who orchestrated everything that you saw with Sam Darnold last year. They lose him. They lose Reek Woolen. They lose Kobe Bryant. They lose Boye Mafe. A lot of pieces on that defense. The injuries that you mentioned. I would have a hard time thinking that anything other than a step back is probably what happens this year. And it doesn't have to be a massive step back. They can still be one of the top teams in their conference, but I don't think they're going to win the NFC like they did last year.
5: In their conference or division?
6: I was just going to ask
5: that. Division and conference. So, agreed.
6: Like top five.
5: Agreed. I think anytime you get to a Super Bowl and win a Super Bowl, the obvious thing is, well, I don't think you're necessarily going to run it back. But when I look at the NFC, there are a lot of question marks for a lot of these teams.
6: Mm-hmm.
5: I think like the Rams, like is Matthew Stafford going to stay healthy? There are a lot of questions. So I'm not surprised that Courtney's saying take a step back. But who in the NFC do you think is right now better than them?
6: I'd say the Rams. That's the Rams are definitively where my mind goes when I think of the NFC representative. But the other question marks that you point out, you could say the same thing about the Detroit Lions. How is that team going to look as it's trying to get back to the playoffs? They haven't missed the playoffs under Dan Campbell all that often. So last year is such an anomaly. They've got a new coordinator. They've got a lot of the same pieces, but no David Montgomery. They've got defensive players who, like Kirby Joseph right now, and the other safety whose name, of course, at this moment escapes me, like Brian Branch, like they've got injuries that they're dealing with. The Packers have question marks until Micah Parsons comes back. What is this team? The Bears, are they going to take a step back? Mm-hmm. I just gave you four teams or three teams right there from one division, and we're not even talking about the Bucks. We're not even talking about the Eagles, any of those other teams. Like, if you look at the odds, you can understand why the Rams are where they are, but I still have holes that I can poke in just about everybody else's resume that they enter this year with and what the body of work has looked like through the offseason.
7: So the Rams were right there last season, mm-hmm. obviously, and then they address their glaring need, which is the secondary, and then, oh, by the way, the very impressive cherry on top, you go out there and you bring in the reigning defensive player of the year in Myles Garrett. And perhaps Aaron Donald. And I understand that they have fortified themselves in a really significant way. You have a head coach quarterback tandem who's done it before. They've won a Super Bowl together. You have stars on both sides of the ball now. You have a front office who is not afraid to take a big swing. And you have a quarterback who's coming off the best season of his career, an MVP quarterback in Matthew Stafford. They deserve all the credit in the world, and they deserve the odds that they have right now to win the Super Bowl. But I ask, is it a bit disrespectful to the defending champs and maybe to Sam Darnold? Because I think if it was a quarterback head coach tandem that had a little bit more cachet around them, mm-hmm. we would default to Seattle more than we do. We don't talk about Mike McDonald in the same way as we do other head coaches who have won a Super Bowl. We tend to, even if it's not deserved, talk about Sam Darnold in a, wow, they won with Sam Darnold. Not that Sam Darnold was a bus driver for this team, even though he's the first quarterback in NFL history to win 14 games and back-to-back seasons with different teams. We tend to have that history attached to him because of his lack of success with the New York Jets and other stops in his career. And I wonder if it's a tad disrespectful to this coaching staff, this front office, and to Sam Darnold specifically that we don't have more faith in them.
5: Well, can't you say the same thing for the Patriots? Because the question of, is the AFC the Patriots? You know, are they the team to beat in the AFC? And people say, well, no, it's the Bills. Or no, it's it's somebody else. Or are the Patriots another example of what you're talking about? Like the Drake May, Mike Vrabel, there isn't enough time on task and history there? Because I think the mm-hmm. two Super Bowl teams that we had last year, one is young in Drake May, and the other is the journeyman who got it done. But the team was loaded, so mm-hmm. people don't give him the same sort of credit.
6: Where do I hear this often?
7: Where?
6: The Philadelphia Eagles. We hear this all the time. The quarterback in question with Jalen Hurts gets it constantly. They won because of everything around him. They won because they had a great defense who had an absolute dominant performance 2 years ago in the Super Bowl. They won because they had A.J. Brown, Devontae Smith, all of these receivers, the best offensive line, Saquon Barkley. Yet, because the quarterback was a byproduct of that, he doesn't, instead of in being in the eyes of many, the bus driver, Michelle, your phrase there, they don't get the same level of credit.
7: Right.
6: It's annoying because you can look at the body of work and say that is a very talented team that should be one of the top teams that we look at in the NFC to claim the conference. Same thing we can do with the Seattle Seahawks, but people expect once you've taken a journeyman quarterback, and I'm not relaying it, it's not an apple-to-apple comparison with Jalen Hurts and with Sam Darnold, but everyone's expecting at some point Sam Darnold's going to turn back into a pumpkin mm-hmm. because that's what we do when we get reclamation projects. Eventually, they fall off. Baker Mayfield has been a reclamation project in Tampa, and he's been able to keep that consistently going. Sam Darnold did it in Minnesota, and he's done it in Seattle, and it led to a Super Bowl, and he won one. Like, what more do you need to see? The frustrating part, I think, if you're a Seahawks fan mm-hmm. walking into this, knowing a lot of people are doubting your team for reasons that they wouldn't doubt another team.
5: You know, it's interesting, Courtney's talking about the reclamation projects and how people can also undermine them at the same time, but we are so in a rush on the flip side to say, you know, Anthony Richardson and J.J. McCarthy, they just need a fresh change of scenery. Like, they can be the next, like, Sam Darnold, yeah. Baker Mayfield. So I think there is, I don't know, can you ever outrun your past? And, or, you know, are you ever able to write your story? And I would think, to Courtney's point, once you are Sam Darnold, and as you're saying, Michelle, if you're Sam Darnold, don't you think winning a Super Bowl would be closing the book on the reclamation project?
7: But if you're Mike McDonald, isn't this great? Because you keep saying, so my dad always said, ladies, you God give you two eyes in the front of your head and not in the back, because you should always look forward, never look behind you. Never let the past define you, whether it's the high highs or the low lows, because you got to keep it moving, right? And I think that's what Mike McDonald is essentially telling this team. God give you two eyes in the front of your head, because, yeah, we won the Super Bowl, but that's in the past. And we are moving forward to try to go win a Super Bowl. We're not trying to defend it. We're trying to go out there and get it. And isn't it helpful, if that's the messaging that you're telling this locker room, to be doubted? When everyone out there is like, oh, well, Sam Darnold, that was a fluke, essentially, that Sam Darnold was able to get this done. And, wow, look at what the Rams did. And even though the 49ers are always banged up, look at what they still were able to do last year. So we can't count them out. Are the Eagles going to have a bounce back? Look at all these teams in the NFC North that we think are in contention. While we are giving the Seahawks flowers, we're not putting them on that pedestal the way we do with other defending Super Bowl champions. But if you're Mike McDonald and that coaching staff, that's exactly what you need. You need that bulletin board material. You need guys to not get so juiced up over their press clippings and still have that hunger. Chris Canty, Super Bowl champion, always says it's hard to eat when you're full. And the Seattle Seahawks are full. They're trying to find and perhaps in some cases manufacture that hunger that they had last year. And so to have everybody doubting you, especially doubting your quarterback, that's a log on that fire.
5: It's the Baker Mayfield playbook. We're going to shock a lot of people. Everybody's picking you guys to win your division. Everybody sees you guys as one of the best.
7: Who's doubting you exactly?
5: I'm not sure. But I think, to your point, I think if you're Mike McDonald, you much rather have the public focusing on the Rams. Because I think the flip side for the Rams is, okay, now we're all looking at you. There's no excuse in the book. You guys are a super team.
7: The pressure's on you guys.
5: The pressure's on you. If you don't get it done, that is almost like coaching malpractice from the standpoint of you have Myles Garrett. Aaron Donald is on the way. You traded for Trent McDuffie. Oh, and you also use your first round pick on a quarterback you hope to never see because you have Matt Stafford, a guy you hope will be the MVP again. If they don't win it, we're looking at them like, how did you blow this? Right. So if I'm Mike McDonald, I'm up in Seattle, and I'm like, yeah. We're up here in the Northwest, just nestled here in these trees. Don't even look at us, but we're coming.
7: Don't look at us, but if you do, be prepared, which I love. So we'll see what happens with the Seattle Seahawks. By the way, one of my favorite draft picks in the entirety of the draft, Jerrion Price going to the Seahawks. Mm-hmm. Obviously, they lose Kenneth Walker. Yes. Zach Charbonnet was injured. Because of Jeremiah Love, we focus on him a lot. I think Jadarian Price is going to be awesome for the Seahawks. Looking forward to that. But coming up next here on Unsportsmanlike, will the NCAA be able to keep professional players out of college sports? We talk about that next. Keep it here on ESPN Radio.
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1: It's Unsportsmanlike here on ESPN Radio alongside Courtney Cronin and Kimberly A. Martin. I'm Michelle Smallman. And we've been talking a lot today about college football, college athletics as a whole, and how it has gone into a different stratosphere when we're talking about how it impacts professional sports and things like that. And Dan Murphy, ESPN staff writer, has a great piece up at ESPN.com about what we're experiencing when it comes to everything happening in the court system with the NCAA. And Dan, the NCAA won an important legal battle on Friday. First of all, thank you for joining us. Second of all, explain to the people out there what's been happening with the legalities around the NCAA.
2: Good morning. Yeah, we could talk for a few hours about all the legal problems the NCAA has been trying to navigate in the past years now. But the most interesting one here as we get ready for college football season in the coming days. Right now, they've tried to change their eligibility rules. So for a long time in college sports, you were allowed to play four seasons over a five-year time span. In the summer, they changed that up to allow you to play all five seasons during the same five-year window. There's a lot of reasons they made that change, but what happened is that there was a very specific group of players who had just finished playing their first 4 years on campus. And under the old rules, they were done. Under the new rules, they would hypothetically have another year of eligibility left. And the NCAA decided they didn't want to grant that fifth year to all these outgoing seniors because they were afraid at the time they made the rule change that there was freshmen who had already decided where they were going to come play. They were already on campus. And if you brought all these veterans back, these incoming players would unfairly lose their spot. But because there is a ton of money now on the line in college sports, the athletes who are outgoing seniors who were, you know, sort of stripped of what might have been their fifth year decided to file lawsuits. And so this summer we've had more than a dozen lawsuits, you know, at least 100 different athletes have put their names on them. And, you know, they're suing to be able to play their final season of eligibility. In a lot of these cases, judges have ruled that these athletes should be able to come back at least temporarily and play their college sport. On Friday, the NCAA won an appeal. So there was this one case that sort of blanket covered everybody who was in this situation. Any senior who had played his or her first 4 years on campus

0: So, Dan, as an NFL national writer, my first thought is, okay, how does this affect the NFL? Our NFL teams, I guess, how do you think NFL teams, how much will they care about this, considering, you know, the players in question, like, you know, Daquan Wright for the Browns, you know, a lot of these players may not even make the 53 roster anyway.
1: Right. So most of the guys who are exploring coming back to college are fringe players who might make a practice squad. In order to come back to college, most of these guys are making financial decisions where they'd make more playing for being a starter on an SEC or a Big Ten football team than they would being a fringe guy who might go up and down on a roster in the NFL. So I don't think it's a huge issue in that sense. And the other thing to remember is this is a really specific set of players that applies to this year. The reason why this NFL back to college window is open right now is because there are a bunch of players who finished their college career, entered the NFL draft or signed as an undrafted free agent this summer before they realized that this rule change was coming that would allow them to come back and play a fifth year in college potentially. So this is a one-year small gap problem. It is natural and totally fair as a fan or maybe as an NFL front office person to throw your hands up in the air and say, what are we doing here? This does not make any sense. This should not be a two-way street going from the NFL to college. But I think it's important to point out that this is a specific this year problem, not something that I think we will see repeat in the future. And it reminds me of a conversation I had with the ACC commissioner, Jim Phillips, a year or two ago, where we talked about all these major changes happening in college sports where it becomes more professionalized. And he basically described it as it's going to be messy for a while. And this is the messy middle as we move from what used to be the old model of college sports into something, at least at the very top level, that looks much more professional. If I'm in the NFL, I'm not super worried because this is a small window of chaos that you're going to have to navigate. And as you pointed out, you're not having the Patrick Mahomes or anybody who's going to be in your starting lineup in the NFL or even a contributor on your NFL team on a regular basis who is exploring going back to college right now.
2: Dan, we know that Daquan Wright will be waived by the Cleveland Browns, and there's a plan reportedly in place for him to go back to Lane Kiffin. Lane Kiffin's now at LSU. Wright played for him at Ole Miss. The commissioner of the SEC, Greg Sankey, made a pretty strongly worded statement that players doing this, teams taking them in, fuels disruption. So you have the commissioner of your own conference saying that. Do you think that that will sway teams, or that teams will say, all right, well, we don't want to get penalized potentially if the conference comes down and says that we're not going to allow this? How does this messy ground about who can actually enforce the rules once these players come back to college, how do you think that works out?
1: Yeah, it'll be really interesting to play out because, again, you know, we're under this interesting time pressure. LSU is playing a football game in less than 2 weeks. And some of these guys, you know, right now, Lane Kiffin and the LSU football team expect to have these guys on the field when that happens. The commissioner of their league very clearly does not want to see that happen. And there's been one or two examples, I think, where the general, you know, atmosphere of college sports, whether it's administrators and fans and coaches, all sort of got together in the past few years here and said, no, this actually crosses a line. We don't want to mess with this. And, you know, the one that I think most people may be familiar with was Brendan Sorsby, who was a quarterback who was supposed to play at Texas Tech this season. He was found to have been gambling sometimes on his own team several years ago when he was playing at Indiana. And he won a similar court ruling that said he should be allowed to come back and play. And everybody in college sports threw up their hands and said, no way, we can't possibly do this. And that sort of anger and threats of not playing Texas Tech anymore was enough to scare the Red Raiders away from putting Brendan Sorsby on the field. Similar thing happened at Alabama with Charles Bediako last year, who was a basketball player who had played in the G League. He actually came back and played a couple games for Alabama, but everybody was upset about this and thought this crossed enough of a line that eventually Bediako was sidelined and no longer allowed to be on the team by the time March Madness rolled around. It will be really interesting for me to watch here, I think, in the weeks ahead, whether we see a similar case with some of these guys who are trying to come back at LSU, whether all of the other, and I think what you would need for that to happen is all of the other schools that they're playing against need to make enough noise about being upset about this and saying, hey, this is a line we don't really want to cross. As much as a lot of the people in college sports right now like to say that their hands are tied by the court system and there's nothing they can really do, I think we've seen enough examples of if there is almost unanimous agreement that this is a line we as college sports don't want to cross, there is a way through

0: kind of soft power, if not quite legal power, where they can draw, pull up the bridge and say, we're not going to do this. I don't expect that to happen in this case. I think we're going to see these guys on the field, and it will be really interesting to see how this plays out in the legal system if people like Greg Sankey and other leaders of college sports continue to oppose the coaches and teams that they are in control of.
1: Great stuff from Dan Murphy. He obviously covers the NCAA and everything for us at ESPN. Be sure to check out his piece at ESPN.com about the legality surrounding the NCAA, everything he just outlined. Thanks so much for the time, Dan. We appreciate it.
0: Thanks for having me. Have a good morning.
1: Well, coming up next here on Unsportsmanlike, we are awaiting a decision from the Cleveland Browns. Who is going to be QB1 in Cleveland? Will it be Shador Sanders or Deshaun Watson? We discuss that next here on Unsportsmanlike, presented by Progressive Insurance.
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1: Quarterback controversy going on in Cleveland.
2: Shador is a fan favorite. I got a feeling he's going to be the starter.
3: Watson in the shotgun here. Pressure coming. Fires over the middle, and it's off the hands of Lardner, and it's intercepted. Another deflected pass. The hands of a Browns receiver.
1: And you can hear the boos from the crowd.
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5: 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Fantasy is easy, fun, and free to play. You can play in a private league with your friends or join a public league and be matched with other fans. And this year, we've added something awesome. Knockout leagues, where each week the lowest scoring team is eliminated until only one team is left standing. If that was the case with the NFL, Courtney Cronin, we may have the Cleveland Browns eliminated week one. If it was the lowest scoring team out, the Cleveland Browns may be there. Why? Well, we don't know if they're going to be that good, and in large part because we don't know who the quarterback is going to be. Alongside Courtney Cronin, I'm Michelle Smallman. Kimberly A. Martin has left us to go crush it on First Take. Great job by her for the first 3.5 hours. But Courtney, we are waiting for Cleveland to make a decision on who is going to be QB1. Their head coach, Todd Monken, said that decision is coming today. He's going to determine whether it's Shador Sanders or Deshaun Watson. And he spoke yesterday at his press conference about his belief in Deshaun Watson and if he can play good football for Cleveland moving forward.
6: He wants to, in the worst way, play winning football for the Browns organization and the fans. And it didn't go as we had hoped, or he did, I'm sure. And I think we have to be a little bit careful of judging someone right after going out there to play, feeling like he's put in the work, and then to not perform as well as he would have wanted. And like I said, we all want to be appreciated. And he spoke from the heart. And I don't ever blame someone that speaks from the heart. And then someone would say, well, do you feel like he doesn't have confidence? I don't see that. I don't see that every day. I see a young man that has confidence, and he wanted to perform in the worst way at a high level.
5: Courtney, you hear that commentary from Browns head coach Todd Monken. Does it lean you one way or the other in trying to predict where we think they're going to go with this quarterback decision?
7: I would say that nothing in this bite makes me lean one way or the other. I think he said at a separate point that the post-game comments that Deshaun Watson made, where he said it was disrespectful that the fans booed him, that he didn't regret anything, all of the stuff that was not good at the podium, he said that that's not going to factor into the decision. Mm-hmm. So that would lead me to believe that maybe he has seen enough from Deshaun Watson in practice to know that there is something still there. But I got to hand it to Todd Monken. He handled that in the most diplomatic, lift you up sort of way for somebody who really doesn't have to take that route with Deshaun Watson. He can wash his hands of him and say, look, I've seen enough. I've seen enough. We're looking towards the future. I plan to be here for a couple years. You're probably not here after this season. We're trying to go forward and win games and develop somebody along the way. And that answer would then be Shador Sanders. But you really like what you have in the leader of Todd Monken on a team that's probably not going to win a lot of games. Like, this is a really good sign of somebody who's going to believe in the players he has and coach them to get the most out of them. But the right answer and who the quarterback should be whenever it's made today is that it should be Shador Sanders. Mm-hmm. I don't believe there's any going back for Deshaun Watson after what happened this past weekend. And it's not about the war of words between himself and the fan base and feeling disrespected and all of those things. People are going to boo you. If you don't play well, people are going to boo you. If you continue to not play well, how's that going to affect your psyche? How is that going to affect your mental? How is that going to affect your ability to lead 10 other guys on offense, let alone lead an entire team? I don't know if he's mentally tough enough to do that. And from a football perspective, I don't know if he's ever going to see the game and play the game the same way that he did when he was one of the most exciting young quarterbacks in the league 2018 through 2020. I don't believe that that version exists anymore.
5: I don't either, because I haven't seen it in so long. It's been over half a decade since I saw Deshaun Watson play good football in the NFL. And he's coming off tearing his Achilles. He had two surgeries. He missed all of last season. And I'm expected to think that he's going to come out there and be better than what I've seen. I don't have any data points to support that.
7: Agreed.
5: And then you bring up a great point about the mental aspect here. And I also loved what you said about Todd Monken. He was handed a bomb and did his best to detonate it. Like Deshaun Watson with his commentary, speaking out against Browns fans, booing him. That is a difficult thing for Todd Monken, who was a first-time head coach, to figure out how to navigate. And I thought he did a good job. But the one thing that I will push back on from Todd Monken is when he said it's tough to essentially judge him in that moment because he wanted to do great and it didn't happen. No, that's exactly what we're supposed to do. The preseason is to get you ready for the regular season and for us to observe how things are progressing and when it's coming to position battles, who we think is going to be able to do it in the regular season. And based on what I saw from Deshaun Watson, 5 of 12 passes, 35 yards, and an interception. That was during 4 second half drives. He didn't even start the game. That the football of it was not great. Mm-hmm. Your reaction to the rightful booing from the fan base was even worse. So why do I think from a football perspective, from a leadership perspective, and from a mental fortitude perspective, that he should be the right answer for them? He's given me nothing to point in that direction. And quite frankly, even though we've heard a lot from Cleveland over, what is it, the past 6 months or so about how a new chapter has opened. We're seeing some signs from him. Maybe he will be the guy. It felt like they were preparing us for Deshaun Watson to be QB1. After what we've seen recently on the field and at the podium, I will be stunned if they go that direction.
7: On the field, the product is not good. Like, let's dive into those numbers. You said 5 of 12 passing, the interception that he had the other day on Saturday when they were playing in their game against the Buffalo Bills. He's not trying to push the ball down the field. These are passes behind the line of scrimmage and from, like, you know, 10 yards or less. The intermediate throws are not there. You're not going to win a game dinking and dunking your way down the field. Not, and you shouldn't want to when you have talent like Harold Fannin Jr., who was a steal for them last year and helped Shedeur Sanders along the way in his development. You have Denzel Boston, one of your top draft picks. Like, there's a lot of weapons on this offense that you're going to have to get involved. And I'm not so confident that Deshaun Watson's going to be capable of doing that. When I asked him immediately following the Bears game, I had an interview with him on the field and said, hey, how'd you feel? First game out there in 22 months. Physically, where are you with that? He's like, I still have to get in football shape. You got to be comfortable with running, planting, moving. You had two Achilles ruptures in the same foot, same ankle, because the first one happened and you re-ruptured it when you were training. Can you imagine just how cautious he must feel in moving around? And yes, he's been in training camp. He's been training with them during the offseason. He's been able to be healthy enough to get out there. But at game speed, when you've got real live pass rushers, not backups, not guys who are trying to fight for a spot on the 53 at the bottom of the roster or on the practice squad, you're going to have some really tough dudes going up against you.
5: Mm-hmm.
7: Do we have the confidence that Deshaun Watson's going to be able to protect himself? That he's going to be able to put himself out of harm's way? I don't. And I know we've only seen a very limited number of snaps from him in a preseason game, but even what you're hearing reported out of training camp is that there's a lot of up and down days. You see the glimpses of who he used to be, mm-hmm. and the only reason we talk about who he used to be is because there's a financial component tied to this, thinking $230 million, of course he's going to get back to that version of himself from 6 years ago. Otherwise, why would you give him that contract? Well, they made a big mistake. They admitted as much, so we need to stop thinking that version's ever walking through the door again. He told us before his first start, I'm not the same player I once was. I'm older. I've had multiple injuries. You brought up the number, 19 games. That's how many he's played in 4 years, Michelle.
5: Mm-hmm.
7: To think that he could ever be the version of himself that he once was. And I'm saying this taking out all of the controversy around him, all of the reaction to the fans booing him, all of those things. It's disingenuous to believe that somebody from yesteryear, after all that time has passed, can be the same quarterback now and that you can win games with him.
8: So you said we talk about what he was. It's because he's done nothing to talk about what he is. He's given you nothing positive to talk about what he is. And we've talked a lot throughout the duration of the show about the fans' reaction to him, them booing. And you, myself, and Kimberly A. Martin all said, when you have to make football decisions, you shouldn't necessarily think about what the fans want. You internally know way more than the outside world does, and you need to make the best decision for you. However, in this set of circumstances, I think you do need to pay attention to the fans. And let me quickly explain why. Are the Cleveland Browns going to be good this year?
7: No, I don't think so.
8: No. Okay. Myles Garrett, the face of your franchise, is out of there. Because of this Deshaun Watson deal, you lost the face of your franchise because the quarterback play has been so barren and inept that he's like, I'm out of here. I don't want to be in purgatory anymore. And they move on from an important asset to help them prepare for the future. You lost a two-time head coach and Kevin Stefanski because the results were not there, in large part because of the quarterback play. The fans are fed up. You have no face to put on the marquee except for perhaps Shedeur Sanders to excite this fan base. Why? Because maybe he gives them a glimmer of hope. If after what Deshaun Watson said, disparaging the fans, you trot him back out there, you are essentially slapping your fan base in the face. You're saying, we screwed this up. We derailed the franchise for years. He told you that he has an issue with your reaction to this. And guess what? We're giving you another helping of it. Because we don't really care what you think. 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So I'll be very fascinated to see what Todd Monken and the Browns do around noon Eastern today. Well, coming up alongside Courtney Cronin, I'm Michelle Smallman. 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
4: It's Unsportsmanlike here on ESPN Radio. If you miss any of the show, what are you doing? Because it was Ladies' Day with Courtney Cronin and Kimberly A. Martin. I'm Michelle Smallman. We are Unsportsmanlike, presented by Progressive Insurance. And Pat Costello, Nuno, and Cam. I don't know why I give Pat's full government name and no one else's.
5: Well, because he's a hater.
4: Yeah, so people can find him explicitly because he's a hater. They have our Unsportsmanlike moments of the day, Courtney. Gentlemen, take it away.
5: All right, so yesterday, earlier in the show, we played the White Sox walking off against the Mets. They also did this on Friday, but the young lady that caught the ended up catching the Jake Rogers walk off lost literally everything in her purse.
4: Mm-hmm. Oh,
5: she lost. Apparently, she lost a card holder.
4: She was jumping up and down celebrating.
6: Correct. I mean, 2-run homer. It's exciting.
5: She lost her card holder, cash, change, lip gloss, and most importantly, a Dunkin' coupon. But thankfully, she got everything back.
4: So I saw this video of this woman celebrating the walk-off homer because, of course, that would be, like you said, Courtney, that's a 2-run bomb, walk-off home run. You get the ball. That's awesome. She's jumping up and down. Her bag was not clasped, and it was on her shoulder. And you just see the contents of her purse going everywhere. And in that moment, I'm thinking, did it go over the railing?
6: That's
4: is she never going to find
6: for.
4: It? So, Nuno, this is a great update from you that she was able to retrieve everything, especially the coffee gift card.
5: And I guess she reached out to Jake Rogers to get the ball signed. He actually wanted it signed, and I guess yesterday she ended up getting a bat for that ball. So she trade on that end.
7: Also, the most unsportsmanlike part of this was that the walk-off home run was given up by Jeffrey Yan, who earlier in the inning did his celebration
6: stupid
7: once
6: ass
7: again.
6: Celebration.
7: Oh, stupid
6: yeah.
7: ass.
6: It's the worst.
7: He did it on a ball. It wasn't a strike. And then he gave up the home run later on. But let's hear more about what Courtney thinks about
4: Courtney,
7: this celebration.
4: Please, go on.
6: Oh, my God. So
4: yeah,
6: he
4: I love
6: did
4: this visceral reaction.
6: He did
4: you.
6: This a couple of games ago. And do you remember he tried to challenge the call after
7: yes.
6: the umpire ruled it a strike? And he's like, no, that's wrong. It was the right call. So premature celebrations with the whole, remember we were talking about stretching in the break?
4: Yes.
6: Little peel behind the curtain here. We all think that we need to stretch more. Our hamstrings need it. I don't know what that guy does to be able to jump that high. But I do not like that celebration, especially when it comes when it shouldn't. I think it's cocky. I think it's showboating. I cannot stand that celebration. Sorry.
4: Are you an old school unwritten rules of baseball person, Courtney?
6: No, and I'm not like one of those insane traditionalists. Games should only be played during the daytime, et cetera, et cetera. I love the new rules. I love ABS. I wish there could be something for fair and foul balls, which as you get back into the United States here, Michelle, you will learn all about what happened with Pete Alonso the other day.
4: Yeah.
6: But I'm not one of those people. I just don't like that one celebration. It just irks me a little bit.
4: So as a pitcher myself, and if you don't know what I'm talking about, please follow on Sportsmanlike on social media to see the receipts of me absolutely nailing my first pitch from the mound.
6: I didn't know you were left-handed until today.
4: Southpaw.
6: Love it.
4: If only I were more focused on pitching growing up, I just really could have excelled. But here's, if you're watching us on the television side, here's evidence of the pitch, and thank you so much for tuning in. As someone with a little hop mechanism myself, I don't know if I'm going to hate on Jeffrey Yan's, you know, little jump splits.
7: Bit of a different hop, although
5: terrible.
7: Now I'm imagining a world where you did Jeffrey Yan's celebration after your first pitch. And it's very funny.
8: And here's blew my, out your knee.
6: I think, Michelle, you might be leaving the field on a cart.
4: Perhaps. I am.
6: You've talked
4: clumsy.
6: About being clumsy and that, you know, baby deer, I believe, is the phrase that you've used to
4: a
6: describe
4: fragile baby
6: yourself.
4: Deer, yes, yes.
6: In
4: I
6: moments,
4: have wobbly
6: I think you would
4: legs.
6: Be, I think you would be in a bad way if you tried to do that hop, jump, split thing he does.
4: So I'm also going to be critical of Yan's jump, split thing, but not because of what you think. Courtney, I think you just find it kind of pesky and annoying, right? Because it's consistent. My thing, as a fan of the DCC, the Dallas Cowboys cheerleaders, is I don't like the form. It needs to be crisper. If you're going to jump up into the split, why are we not going all the way? It's kind of a half split, which I don't like. If you're going to do it full out. Give us a little DCC action, Mr. Yan.
6: I don't know if he's able to.
4: I don't know if those pants really.
6: He might split his pants down the middle if he tries that.
4: Well, that's not something we would want to see. So, yeah, let's keep it clean for the kids.
2: Can I ask a purse question?
6: Sure.
4: Oh, yes.
2: So, this girl is sitting out there. It's the bottom of the ninth inning, right? The game is nearly over, and she's going to be leaving soon. Yes. Why is that not a secure bag? Why is it still open at that point?
6: Maybe she was putting something away.
4: Correct.
6: And the two-run home run happens. She's not going to be like, oh, wait, let me secure this really quickly. She was living in the moment.
7: I think it is secure. She was jumping up and down so forcefully that the bag opened. Like, I'm watching the video. It looks closed. She's jumping up and down like crazy, and it, like, unlatches and opens, and everything flies out. I think it was latched.
2: Isn't there a zipper, though?
4: No, like, great observation, Cam, because this is not a zip-top purse. This is a flap. It has a flap over the opening with a magnetic closure. And she is jumping up and down, celebrating. The bag is shaking violently. Obviously, the magnetic force is not enough to hold the bag in place.
7: Magnetic force?
4: I don't know.
6: She's really into this.
4: I know. She was so pumped.
7: It's quite a celebration. Her celebration is almost as high in the air jumping-wise as Jeffrey Young's.
4: That's right. All right, guys, you got anything else for us?
5: Yes. So, Smalls, you just got back from Europe.
4: Yeah.
5: And this video has gone viral where this woman comes off of the plane and tackles her friend waiting for her.
4: Oh, my gosh.
5: Someone asked Miles Garrett his response. He responded near foot, near shoulder, kept the legs driving. Excellent.
4: Okay, so Miles Garrett giving it essentially an A+. I got to tell you. If I just got off a long international flight and my friend tackles me to the ground like that, I know you're excited and I appreciate that. And I appreciate you showing up for me. We're going to have an issue. The body is, Courtney, you want to talk about stretching? The body is sore after a long flight. And you're going to take, I mean, she really took her to the ground there.
6: And that's cement.
4: The friend popped
6: right back up after that.
4: That's right.
6: That's elite athleticism at its finest, but maybe
7: she didn't even call for a flag. Every quarterback is like, that's a flag.
6: That's rough in the passer if I've ever seen it.
4: Flag on the play. And you're right. I bet she was bruised. The way you fell on that hard ground?
7: Definitely cracked a rib.
6: Took her full force and drove her into the ground.
4: I would love to know what her friend's thought process was. Like, let me just really tackle her and welcome her back to America. Jeez. We're unsportsmanlike.
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0: Radio, the ESPN app, Sirius XM Channel 80. 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Mike Golic Jr., Mike Golic Sr., back. And we have made it, guys. Our long national nightmare is over as we stare out at the calendar of sporting events. And we got a lot of different sporting events coinciding right now. Chinne Ogwumike going to join us later in the show. The WNBA steamrolling towards the postseason and their sport. Incredible performances on the court. Some really poor headlines off the court that we'll unfortunately have to address as well, with washed up NBA players wanting to involve themselves in certain situations that they shouldn't be. We got the golf championships going on at FedEx. Wyndham Clark goes and gets it this weekend. But Dad, at the end of this week, I know people have mixed feelings about week zero, but we have real, live, actual college football games that count coming up at the end of this one. We get to watch Bill Belichick go to Ireland and try and win a football game. Look at God, we made it. How good does that feel?
1: It feels awesome, considering you're going to have football through basically into February, till the Super Bowl, before we all go into depression again. So, it's back. It is back, baby. We've had preseason, which is fine because at least it's an appetizer, and this is kind of the last week of now the last couple of spots of the roster, the last preseason game. Really, no starters will play. You're looking, rosters are pretty much set. Cut day is August 30th, and now it's down to one big cut, so you'll have a bunch of players available. So it's a very, very tough week for the back end of the roster, the camp roster, and the actual roster of what's going to happen there. But we have live action college football, which is very, very cool.
0: We have live action college football, and we are, to your point, getting towards the end of preseason. Only three preseason games now in the NFL, which means we are getting some of the news around the NFL about quarterback battles that have been going on during training camp. And so with our first bit of that news dropping now, let's get to it off the start. No matter where you are, you can always listen to the Golics on the ESPN app or Sirius XM Channel 80. It's time to get to the opening drive.
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0: Woo, buddy!
1: Wow.
0: Let me tell you.
1: Wow.
0: If preseason is an appetizer, then Browns fans, I am very scared of what the main course is going to look like for y'all this season. Because breaking news in from ESPN NFL insider Adam Schefter, Deshaun Watson has been named the Cleveland Browns starting quarterback for week one against the Jacksonville Jaguars. And you're saying, Mike, we knew it was a quarterback competition. You guys have told us this was one of the only real quarterback competitions around the NFL between him and Shedeur Sanders going into the NFL season. Both had had kind of a mixed bag in terms of on-field performances through the first two preseason games. But this is made infinitely more interesting by what we heard yesterday from Deshaun Watson in the wake of this. Because Deshaun Watson, who went in and played with the twos over the weekend, Shedeur Sanders got the start in the second preseason game after Deshaun Watson had gotten the start with the ones in the first preseason game, and got out there and heard a few of the boo birds in his first game back in the Cleveland Browns home stadium since he had torn his Achilles tendon there in October of 2024. And Deshaun Watson, when asked about the reaction to Browns fans booing him, did not hold back. Listen to this.
7: Man, I didn't have no reaction. I think the biggest thing is, I think you guys know too, and I think the whole world knows, it has nothing to do about the performance. It's a little bit personal than that. So I think that's it's a disrespectful thing. I'm going to keep whatever I feel with me and my family internally on how I feel about that. Just move on.
8: But don't you think, Deshaun, that winning and playing better would eliminate some of that booing?
7: Last time I played on this field, I tore my Achilles. And that same fan base, they cheered when I got hurt. So does that have to do with, what does that have to do with anything about performance? When a person get hurt, especially for your own city, and they cheer.
0: So he did not hold back. I know he mentioned that he was going to keep his thoughts on this between him and his family. He did not. He shared them very clearly in a setting where we've heard plenty of guys punt it down the field. And I saw plenty of reaction from people asking the question after that of, How could you possibly start this guy that's openly poking and inciting the fan base coming off this interaction that clearly shows both sides don't really feel that strongly about each other? How did the Browns do this? How surprised are you by this move?
1: So I am surprised, and I'll get to that. But just a refresher for everybody, again, when Deshaun Watson came over to Cleveland, he was charged with, over two dozen sexual assault and inappropriate conduct during massage sessions. That's what he was charged with. Two Texas grand juries declined to pursue criminal charges against Watson a week before his trade to Cleveland. But from the NFL side, he did serve an 11-game suspension, paid a $5 million fine, and completed a treatment program that after the NFL and the NFLPA reached a settlement on this. So that's kind of the backdrop of this, to where, as he said, he got cheered when he blew his Achilles out, got booed when he was on the field, went on to say it's going to be like playing 17 away games if he were to play, and now we know he is playing. Fans can boo however they want to boo. They pay for their ticket. If they want to boo, they can boo. We used to be a radio bit of saying, who are the athletes that are unbooable? And my thought is, you pay your ticket, you want to boo, you can boo. So he's going to get booed. Will him playing well and them winning change that? I have no idea, and I don't think many people think that's going to happen. Now, as to them picking him, I am surprised. Now, I have not seen practice, right? I have not sat in on practice, and that goes into the equation as well. It has just basically been the preseason games. And as I said, and I've asked all our analysts who have come on, and I agreed with this, if it's close, I would go with Shedeur Sanders. See what you have in Shedeur. With the quarterback class coming out next year, see what Shedeur can bring. We know he went in the fifth round. We know he's a better talent than the fifth round. We know it was kind of what went on at the combine that had him drop to the fifth round. You know he's a higher talent than the fifth round. I would have started him. Without question, I would have started him to see what you had. So now, did the separation happen in practice or when they were practicing with other teams, something that, you know, we weren't privy to? I don't know. Something obviously separated him from Shedeur, but I thought if it was close, and from what I saw, it was close, I would have started Shedeur.
0: Yeah, the Golics here on ESPN Radio. Our buddy Nate Tice joined us from Yahoo Sports last week and was one of the few voices that I heard saying, yeah, I think it's going to be Deshaun because he's a $41 million cap hit this year on already one of the worst contracts in NFL history. And if you're Cleveland, are you trying to get something out of the money before the void years start next season? And maybe, just maybe, you can turn the page on this, because I'm with you. The likelihood of success for either seems low, yeah, given the overall situation the Browns find themselves in from a roster standpoint. Now, there are some young, exciting weapons on offense. There's a completely different offensive line, and that's probably the biggest question mark if, yeah, you're one of these quarterbacks, is how are you going to be protected? And I'd imagine we see both at some point this, yes, season, right? Like, yeah, this was always going to be the decision out of the gate on a team that we don't expect to be good, where probably both these guys are going to wind up playing. But I guess from the fan antagonist side, because you mentioned fans are allowed to boo, and one of my favorite Rick and Morty quotes of all time is, I don't care about your boos, I've seen what makes you cheer. And in this case, like, a fan base is a large, diverse body of people, and so this doesn't apply to everyone, but there was a non-insignificant portion of that fan base that when Deshaun first came over, amidst all of the allegations that you laid out beforehand, did cheer for him,
1: yep,
0: and did back him up in a way that at the time I found distasteful and was to me the most heightened example of sports tribalism, where, hey, if you're ours and we think you can deliver us from the hellscape that we've been at quarterback-wise, we'll overlook all these awful things you're accused of and support the player. So that's one of those ones I hear the boos, and I'm like, hey, I knew a fair amount of you that were cheering when this went out at the beginning, and I also knew a fair amount of you that weren't. So I understand that's not everybody, but that's one of those situations where that is, and that booing right now is largely because of what they've seen on the field, now catching up to what he was accused of off the field and the reputational damage that it did to that organization. Even with that in mind, in the wake of that press conference, I mean, is there any place where this fence can be mended? Can winning, even at the beginning of this season, actually overcome all of the scar tissue between quarterback and team?
1: Well, I think winning certainly would. I think winning is the magic elixir, right? And I think if nothing else, winning would maybe stop some of the fans from booing. Maybe they wouldn't cheer him, but they maybe would stop booing him. I don't know. But a fan is, remember, fan is short for fanatic. And you have fanatics out there. As you mentioned, it's not everybody. But a lot of it is tied to winning. That's where we are in the sports world for your fandom. And you're right. Fans will overlook an awful lot of a player if they can lead that team. But no, that's the thing. Nobody expects this team to do anything. So we'll see. Everybody starts 0-0. Everybody is going out there trying to win. So let's see how competitive they can be. But I completely agree with you. I don't know what the odds are, but they have to be unbelievably small odds. You're going to see both quarterbacks. There is no reason to say, oh, I'm going to hurt someone's psyche if I pull them. They could go back and forth with quarterbacks. That's just the position that they're in. And to just try and find somebody with some consistency, that's where you are in Cleveland. Does that mean the whole room gets scrapped at the end of the year if it doesn't go well and they have a high pick and they draft a quarterback coming out? I think if you were a betting man, that's kind of the route you think it would go.
0: I would imagine, and I am surprised by this because I understood the money point from Nate, but it's also all of this factored into a situation that, yes, maybe behind the scenes in practice it was different, but I shudder to think that you're splitting up reps this publicly in the preseason games for a situation where Deshaun Watson was markedly better than Shedeur Sanders behind the scenes. And factoring all this into account, we're now, and listen, I get you're Todd Monken making this decision, right? You're new here.
1: Yeah.
0: You didn't have a hand in any of this. If you're Todd Monken, you're coming into this situation saying, I'm not trying to end up like everyone else that's had my job here in Cleveland by and large for the last insane number of years. And so I'm going to come in and give the best decision that I think helps me and helps this staff keep our jobs. Like football, sports, it's like life where so many of the decisions can be kind of CYA, because organizationally, this is the most antagonistic decision you could make for your fan base possible, where you got two quarterbacks that are kind of close and you pick the one that's been the albatross around your franchise's neck in so many ways since he stepped foot on campus.
1: You know what's going to be the easiest job today in the world? Talk radio in Cleveland. You know what they're going to be doing?
0: Open the phone.
1: Bob and Willowick, you're on air. Tim and Westlake, you're on air. Jim and Avon, you're on air. Betsy and North Olmsted, you're on air. I mean, yeah, there is an Avon, Ohio. Yeah.
0: The Avon Connecticut pipeline. Could not be an easier, honestly, and the easiest person to be in terms of how beloved you quickly become for a guy who last year, remember, was part of a quarterback room where he was at times the controversial one because of the way that he came into the NFL, because of the background with his dad. Being Shedeur Sanders today, who has handled this entire situation with incredible grace, has given all the right answers on this, has gone out and, performed in a mixed bag. We've seen some plays from him. We've seen some turnover plays from him. And we've seen some things that give you hope. He's now going to become the most likable figure in Cleveland, especially if this goes the way that we think it could go on the field early on.
1: How quickly... I mean, they're already booing Deshaun Watson. They may boo him the first time he steps out in a regular season game. You're probably going to hear some boos of how quickly from the fan side they're going to call for Shedeur Sanders to be the quarterback. It has been one of the most awfully run rooms in the NFL. And it's not just now. For through other GMs, through other coaches, through other quarterbacks, it's unbelievable how bad this position has been for now decades for the Cleveland Browns.
0: And even still with that in mind, because you're right, we talked about that with Todd Monken, but you zoom out, the Browns quarterback room has been a mess forever. And factoring that in, this has still been, when you factor in the off-field allegations, the contract, the injuries, the lack of on-field production, the fact that Joe Flacco came in and was the first one to throw for 300 yards or whatever it was in that stretch of games where Deshaun Watson and the offense couldn't do anything. This has been, I'd imagine, in that, and for Browns fans, I'd be curious, at the Golics on social media, has this finally been the most embarrassing stretch for that position, for this team, in the history of the long names on jerseys in the back of a Browns uniform in Cleveland history? We can ask that question and more. This was the opening drive brought to you by Progressive. It's easy to bundle your home and car insurance at progressive.com. We haven't even gotten to the fact that a guy who is, I think currently still was a Browns tight end, waiting to clear waivers, may soon be transferring to LSU to go back and play college football. The Cleveland Browns, the center of your sports universe. Coming up next, ESPN NFL insider Dan Graziano going to join us to break down this and more around the league right here on the Golics on ESPN Radio and the ESPN app.
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17: I'm not one to say I told you so, but I switched to Pure Talk over a year ago, and ever since, I've been telling people there's no better wireless company out there. Well, a few months ago, a massive survey was conducted. 123,000 people were asked to rate their wireless carrier in four categories: coverage, support, data, and overall value. 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
1: Breaking news in from Adam Schefter for anyone who's missed it. Deshaun Watson named the starting quarterback of the Cleveland Browns. In 2026, you have not time traveled back to yesteryear. It is here. It is now. And somehow he has come out of this quarterback battle as your starter. It's the Golics on ESPN Radio, Mike Golic Jr. and Mike Golic Sr. Reacting to this news alongside the rest of you. Deshaun Watson, who over the weekend, after being booed by Cleveland Browns fans in his first return to that stadium since he tore his Achilles in 2024, basically openly chided them, chastised them, said that they cheered when I got injured, openly antagonizing the fan base that he will now be the starter for. I did see the note on Twitter from someone that the Browns' first home game isn't till week three. And so there is a world, based on how this quarterback position has gone recently and how close this battle was, that he may not even make it to the home game as the starter. We'll see. For more on that, Dan Graziano, ESPN NFL insider, joins us now here on a red hot morning. Dan, good to talk to you. And what have you heard about, if anything, this recent news, the decision that went into Deshaun Watson now being the starter for the Browns?
2: Yeah, they had a competition between him and Shedeur Sanders, and it felt really throughout the whole offseason as if Deshaun was the guy that was impressing the coaching staff more. Once they saw him healthy, once they saw him able to move around, he learned the offense quickly. So it's not a shock. You wondered certainly after Saturday and the press conference if, you know, the Browns would wake up yesterday or today and go, we can't do this, right? Like, it's just like the fans don't want it. Like, what are we gaining from this? Like, even if he has a great year, is there any chance we're going to re-sign him? You know, but they didn't. They decided to go with the guy they think is going to help them win their week one game and made it a purely football decision, which is what the coach said yesterday that it would be. It's just tough, man. Like, if you're a Browns fan, like, that's just, yeah, you're trying to get excited for the season, and this has got to be kind of deflating.
3: Odds that at the end of the year, the whole quarterback room is blown up and they draft another one?
2: Yeah, I mean, high, right? I mean, they have multiple first-round picks. Again, Watson is only under contract through this season. It's almost impossible to conceive of a world in which he does something that convinces them to keep him after everything that's gone on the first 4 years of that contract. And if they were really high on Shedeur Sanders, you would think he would have been able to beat out Deshaun Watson. So I don't think anybody would be shocked to see Shedeur play at some point this year. And if that's the case, it would give him an opportunity to show that he might be able to be the guy for the long term. But it doesn't feel that that's likely right now. And yes, I believe that the Browns will be once again looking to the draft for their long-term answer at quarterback.
1: Spin the wheel. Browns mediocrity. God help us all. Disaster, it feels like every year for the Cleveland Browns. Disaster may be avoided for the Las Vegas Raiders, as Ashton Jeanty yesterday, the reports he was helped off the practice field after landing awkwardly, now believed to have been a sprained ankle and not considered long-term. What is the prognosis now? How much time are they expecting him to potentially miss with this?
2: Yeah, the word I got late last night was, you know, same as you saw, ankle injury. They don't think it's serious. They were extremely relieved. I texted back to one source there, good news, and I got a response that said, great news. It's a sprained ankle 3 weeks out, depending on the severity. Obviously, it could affect his performance and or availability for week one, but it doesn't sound like they're worried about him missing much time, if any. And when that happened yesterday, like, the socials went crazy. Like, everybody's diagnosing him with, like, an amputated leg. It was so bizarre. Like, oh, well, we got to move him out of our fantasy rankings, all this kind of stuff. So no long-term concern there on Ashton Jeanty. Rolled his ankle coming down after going up to make a catch.
3: Yeah, I think on Twitter or X, whatever, that the people that were shouting most were the ones that already had their draft and took Ashton Jeanty.
2: Yes. There's like, a good lesson in that. Yeah. This is too early to draft.
3: Yeah. So the Cleveland quarterback competition is over. Minnesota, that competition is over. The Raiders, I don't even think it was ever a competition. Kirk Cousins is going to be the starter.
2: No.
3: Now you have

0: Michael Penix Jr. able to come back and actually start 11-on-11 practice. So that was a competition between him and Tua. Do you think there is enough time between now and the start of the regular season for their for them to maybe start Michael Penix?
1: I do, and we don't know that, and the Falcons don't know that, but they're going to give it a look. Because, you know, they have an investment in Penix as a very high draft pick from a couple of years ago, even though it's a different front office, different coaching staff. The organization has an investment. He has something that Tua doesn't have in terms of, you know, arm talent and ability to throw the deep ball and all those things. And Tua really hasn't performed to a level that makes this obvious. So I believe they'd like to see how healthy Michael Penix is, how he performs, and whether it is possible for him to get up to speed. It's not as if he hasn't been practicing. He just hasn't been doing 11-on-11 drills. So it's not starting from scratch here. This is not his first football activity of the offseason. So I do believe there's a chance it's still him week one.
2: Talking to Dan Graziano with us here on the Golics on ESPN Radio. Dan, one bit of strange news that the NFL's found itself pulled into is the situation with Daquan Wright, the now former Browns tight end, who, if he clears waivers, sounds like he'd be on his way back to college football, which would be a first there. Is there any point, as we see the lines blurred more and more around college rules, where the NFL feels like they'd need to get involved in this, or where it starts to affect them based on this now finally actually involving them?
1: Yeah, there's no question. There will be conversations at the league office. There will be conversations at owners' meetings. To the extent that this is not a one-off situation, which it doesn't seem like it is, the NFL will have to figure out how do we the teams protect ourselves. If we draft a guy in the third or fourth round, do we have to think to ourselves, are we going to be able to sign him? Is he going to bail halfway through training camp and go back to college? Do you write rookie contracts differently to protect yourself in that event? So yes, it will be something that the NFL has to get its hands around. I don't think their problems getting their hands around it are going to be as significant as the NCAA's, but the NFL is certainly taking notice of this. And you know, that'll be the question. How big of a risk is this now with guys coming out of them possibly saying, you know what, I'd like to go back?
2: Yeah, a lot different protecting yourself in a collectively bargained league with rules and actual things that you can enforce. So fun stuff, as always, around the league. Dan Graziano, at Dan Graziano ESPN on all social media. Appreciate the time, brother. Thanks so much.
1: You got it. Thank you.
0: I know we're going to talk about this. I certainly have my thoughts about it. I think everybody needs to take a really deep breath.
2: I would agree. It's unprecedented, and obviously that has been the story of college athletics for the last number of years now, is every time we think, oh, something surely can't happen, a judge somewhere says, no, actually, it can happen. We will tell you why in just a little bit. This may not be happening nearly as often or nearly as high a level as you may think right now. One thing Dan Graziano might be wrong about, though, too early to draft fantasy, because we have the ESPN Fantasy Football Marathon coming up starting tonight. The Fantasy Football Marathon kicks off at 7 o'clock Eastern with a four-hour edition of the Fantasy Focus Countdown on ESPN and ESPN2, and concludes at 11 p.m. on Tuesday with the Fantasy Draft Show. The ESPN Fantasy Football is now the official game of the NFL, so download the ESPN Fantasy app, go to ESPN.com/fantasy, and get started today.
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4: 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The Seattle Seahawks.
5: This is Brady Henderson covering the Seahawks, who are trying to do what only two other teams have done this century: repeat as world champions. Mike McDonald has opted against the run it back wording. He instead wants his team to run it forward. That's his way of doubling down on the identity and the process that helped them win a Super Bowl, and also guarding against the complacency that can come with it. After all, this is a new season that will present new challenges for Seattle, and it's a somewhat new team with players like Super Bowl MVP Ken Walker III and safety Kobe Bryant no longer there. As safety Julian Love put it, the Lombardi Trophy is not the Seahawks to defend, but rather, quote, it's ours to go get.
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2: The Golics here on ESPN Radio. 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Tour days rolling along, and we got the Seahawks, who were in action last night, and unfortunately for them, did not come out of that game whole. You just heard from Brady all the different changes on that Seattle roster, and one of the areas they were going to need some support, maybe the secondary. Kobe Bryant gone there, Tariq Woolen gone there. And in entered Bud Clark, their second-round pick out of TCU, who unfortunately left the game last night with an injury now, and looks like he'll be out for a number of months there with, I believe, a broken ankle. And you've got that at a spot where in the secondary, Nicky Minwari already coming off an ankle procedure from July. Not sure if he'll be ready for the start of the season. So let's start big picture with this, because you heard the messaging clear internally from Mike McDonald and company there. We're focusing on the future. Run it forward, which is great coach speak, great twist on a classic there. Chef's kiss from one of the best coaches in the NFL. But in most people's minds, it's them and the Rams as the favorites to go and recapture it. Do you look at this team coming off last year's win as one that can sustain that success, where maybe we're not talking dynasty, but do you believe the Rams or the Seahawks, there we go, the Freudian slip, the Seahawks are built for the long haul with this roster?
0: Yeah, they are. I mean, up front, they're pretty straight on both sides, especially the offensive line. All the starters are back. It's a team that had 47 sacks. They were top 10 in that. I think they were eighth in the league. And they're led by the defense. And you have a great defense, you're in every game. And they proved that. They won the Super Bowl because of their defense. And Sam Darnold had himself a heck of a year. Kenneth Walker had himself a heck of a year and a heck of a Super Bowl. They did lose him, Jadarian Price from Notre Dame. We'll see what he can add there. But it's a team built around their defense. Right, you hope Sam Darnold, 25 touchdowns. He did have 14 interceptions. He does turn the ball over, but they have a defense that can overcome that. So again, it's a team that you hope you get something out of your offense, and your offense did play well, obviously, because Sam played well. But it's a defensive-led team, and there are changes, especially in the secondary, where they have changes, and now they're a little thin. So that's something to keep an eye on.
2: Yeah, and you know, Boye Mafe goes to the Cincinnati Bengals in the offseason. But in general, that group up front, so many of the important players on that are coming back and going to be mainstays on this team. DeMarcus Lawrence said this is the final year for him in the NFL, but you've got Leonard Williams there. You've got a number of great players. I do think the secondary is worth noting, particularly Nicky Minwari. If you're looking for a player that might be the most important secondary player, maybe outside of Tariq Woolen, outside of Devin Witherspoon, who they re-signed to that four-year extension on the back end, it is Minwari, just because last year they spent so much time in nickel defense. They spent so much time with smaller personnel last year. And so having a guy as versatile as he was, who missed those first 4 weeks, but then down the home stretch of the season looked like he could be defensive rookie of the year for a lot of that time, I think is one to really keep an eye on. Offensively, I do feel like even now, so much of this still comes back to questions that you might have about Sam Darnold. Jackson Smith and Jigba is the reigning offensive player of the year. You did draft Jarian Place to help replace your Kenneth Walker problem. And then there is Sam Darnold, who Brady Henderson, our ESPN Seahawks reporter, was on game night talking about how Sam Darnold can take that next step even still.
6: I think the way that Darnold can take his game to the next level is just cleaning up some of the mistakes. For as well as he played for the most part last season, he led the NFL in turnovers with 20 during the regular season, and then really cleaned it up, didn't have a turnover in the playoffs or in that, winner-take-all Week 18 game. So, he was even on the broadcast tonight talking about how, sometimes when he gets, past his second and third read, that's sometimes when the mistakes come. And so I thought he did a better job last season of avoiding sacks and getting the ball out on time. But there were times where, he probably put the ball in harm's way when he shouldn't have. And so that's the next evolution in his game.
2: And that was the evolution he took in the postseason, right? Played with a clean sheet, didn't turn the ball over, and they win the Super Bowl off the back of a great postseason run. With that in mind, are we officially done doubting Sam Darnold now coming off last year? Or like Brady intimated, is there still room for him to be the thing that potentially holds this team back? Especially now with a new offensive coordinator coming in again. Clint Kubiak, the offensive coordinator the head coach for the Las Vegas Raiders. Which will now be the third different offensive coordinator in the first 3 years of Mike McDonald's tenure.
0: I think the downside to Sam Darnold is the interceptions, is the turnovers, right? But what you have is you have a great defense that can overcome that. Turnovers can always cost you, always. And that, to me, is something to keep an eye on, is does he turn the, as I mentioned, 14 interceptions last year. That's too many. He knows that. Everybody knows that. So turn the ball over less. Even if it means a little less touchdowns, that's okay. You know, hopefully you can make that up running the ball because you have a great defense. But listen, there's no doubt it's between them and the Rams, right? Last year, the two games, the Rams won it in November 21-19, and the Seahawks won it in December 38-37 in overtime. And then the Rams 30 or the Seahawks 31-27 in the conference championship game. So, I mean, play here, play there, as we know, as we've seen, especially in that championship game. Can go either way. So, and we know teams struggle to repeat in the NFL. So I would say the odds are against it of them repeating, but do they have the ability to? I'd say yes, mainly because of their defense.
2: Well, yeah, but to your point, like the Sam Darnold question isn't going away, especially with a new voice in his ear.
0: Yep.
2: Brian Fleury comes over from the 49ers, and we just don't know much about him in terms of what he is as a play caller, replacing Clint Kubiak, who does get a lot of credit for what he came in, how he helped the running game become more explosive, and certainly the positions that he put JSN in, who was kind of the guy that everyone knew was getting the ball, and that they still couldn't stop. And this red wide receiver room for Seattle still kind of looking for that second option. Torrey Horton, unfortunately, looks like he's kind of going to miss some time for something that Mike McDonald doesn't want to tell us about. And so a lot's going to fall on the coordinator in this instance. And I'd say this, Dad, the thing to keep in mind, we talked about secondary health for both the Rams and the Seahawks, going to be offensive line health. Because that was one of the biggest differences last year. You drafted Gray Zabel, who came in and helped you along the interior. Anthony Bradford, the other guard spot, I thought played really well last year. But your two tackles, Charles Cross, who you extended at the end of last year, and Abe Lucas on the other side, stayed healthy consistently enough to have this offensive line look like one of the best in pro football. If you keep them upright, yep, I think you're going to be in a good situation. But kind of like we've talked about with the Rams, we've seen in the past for Seattle, it's gone haywire when especially those two bookends have missed significant time.
0: Yeah, and they only gave up 27 sacks last year. And obviously that's O-line and quarterback, which was fifth lowest in the league. I was surprised at the difference in receptions. Now, Cooper Kupp's been injured the last couple of years. You go back to 21 when he played, I think, all 17 games and had 145 receptions. But the split of JSN having 119 receptions and next closest was the tight end A.J. Barner with 52. I mean, that's a credit to JSN to be getting open and catching that many balls, which is stunning when you know the ball is coming his way. It's kind of like what Cooper Kupp did in L.A. You knew he was getting the ball. You knew he was the motion guy, and he was getting the ball. And in 21 especially, he still got the ball. So you would like that evened out a little bit more.
2: Yeah, and we'll see. Like, Rashid Shaheed came over last year at the deadline and was huge for them. We mentioned we'll see and keep an eye on the Torrey Horton situation. A lot of promise before that cracked tibia last year.
0: Yep.
2: And then in the tight end room, I think the name to keep an eye on was a guy that got in the end zone, albeit on something that looked more like a blown coverage last night, is second-year tight end Elijah Arroyo out of Miami, who was supposed to be that guy opposite A.J. Barner that can stretch the field a little bit more, has some more of that dynamic receiving capability. The Seahawks made their living a lot in 12 personnel last year with Kubiak.
0: Right.
2: We'll see if it's the same with Fleury and a group that's going to try and supplement that defense that did have some losses this offseason. Here's a riddle brought to you by Progressive Insurance. 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We'll get to the Titans two-a-days who faced off against Seattle last night in hour number two. But coming up next, Rory McIlroy and Wyndham Clark battled it out on the court yesterday until they didn't. We'll talk about Rory's latest choke job next year on ESPN Radio.
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1: 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Mike Golic Jr., Mike Golic Sr. We'll get to the results of this weekend in the world of golf as the FedEx Cup rolls along. But I'm on ESPN.com right now, and you see the following headlines. Browns tab Watson, not Sanders, as starting quarterback. Tight end to go from Browns to LSU in historic twist. And someone cooked with this. Brown out as GM of first place Astros after skid. That obviously being Astros skipper Dana Brown, who is not a member of the Cleveland Browns, but people understood the assignment as the top three headlines, all pointing back to that. So we'll get plenty more into the fallout from the Deshaun Watson decision. As for anyone that's missed it, Adam Schefter reported earlier, Deshaun Watson named the starter for Cleveland over Shedeur Sanders a weekend after poking the fan base over being booed at home during the second preseason game in the second half of that one. In the meantime, though, Dad, we were in the second leg of the FedEx Cup this weekend, and boy, it was not without drama. Now, this leading up to the final round of this, the final 30 to decide the actual FedEx Cup champion, but Wyndham Clark holds off Rory McIlroy in a Sunday for the ages, came in with a five-shot lead, gave it all away in the first 11 holes. Rory had tied it up, and then after maybe one of the worst holes of golf we've ever seen Rory McIlroy play, Wyndham Clark able to rally and hold it off just long enough down the stretch with a few birdies to finish the round to get this done. Is this more resolve from Wyndham Clark to be able to do this, or Rory McIlroy giving it away in a way that we've seen for him, unfortunately, in some critical moments in the past?
2: Well, I think like most questions like this, it's a little bit of both, because Wyndham Clark was three over getting to the 16th hole. He had three bogeys, had not one birdie. He was on the verge, if he won without the three birdies at the end, to be the first to win a FedEx tournament shooting over par in the fourth round. As it was, because he birdied 16, 17, and 18, he shot even par, so he didn't fall into that category. So good on him coming through when he had to, birding again 16, 17, 18 after bogeying the first hole, the sixth hole, and the 10th hole. But Rory, a par five with his driving, you would think, you know, he's going to be obviously a short second shot. But he puts it in the rough off the drive, then puts it in the sand, then puts it in a bunker greenside. So two bunkers after the rough, and he bogeys a par five. And obviously that was a birdie for Wyndham, and that was the end of it. I mean, he was tied for the lead looking to win this, and Rory ended up third in this, and Wyndham Clark ends up winning it at the BMW in St. Louis. Now they go to Atlanta to finish up. But again, a little bit of both. I mean, Wyndham Clark steadied the ship enough to go birdie, birdie, birdie, and Rory just absolutely plummeted.
1: Wyndham Clark, by the way, big year now. Third win on tour, one of them in the FedEx Cup, one of them in a major. I saw a lot of people giving him buzz for potential player of the year conversation, which I think is deserved. I do think ultimately this probably still is Scottie Scheffler's world. We talked about after his win in the first weekend of the FedEx Cup, Scottie's year where, despite the lack of wins, tons of top two finishes, been the most consistent golfer. You saw the President's Cup standings the other day.
2: Yeah.
1: Had double second place in terms of points there. He's been dominant, and golfers like Rory have said as much. But Wyndham at least making it interesting, especially getting ready to close this as strong as he appears to right
2: now. And now with the changing of the rules, it's whoever wins this tournament, right? So, and you look at, you know, obviously Scheffler is at the top, but you look at guys that made it in because of this tournament. Patrick Cantlay, he started before this in 43rd before this tournament started. Ended up in 19th. Gary Woodland, one of the great stories of this year, started out 31st. And you need to get in the top 30. He ended up 18th. Robert McIntyre moved from 36th to 25th. So three guys who were on the outside looking in played well enough to get in. And Gary Woodland, I mean, just with his story, you know, and just, again, interviewed after and just kind of very emotional. Been absolutely incredible. How do you not and I, again, had the pleasure of golfing with him at the Houston Open Pro-Am. And just the nicest guy in the world. just the nicest guy in the world. So you just wish for good things for him, and just an incredible, incredible year he's had.
1: Yeah, again, anyone who, you know, didn't remember that story, had a brain tumor that wound up, you know, leading to, after he had a procedure on it, a diagnosis of PTSD, dealing with all these issues, being back out on the course and around people, and even overcoming god-awful tee shot. I mean, topped his tee shot like the rest of us would with the driver, and managed to overcome that. For a guy that's been through so much, incredibly relatable moment for a story that is truly some of the best of what sports has to offer. And then there is Rory McIlroy, who even in the midst of all this got close, ultimately finished third in this tournament, but got asked in the presser after this round where his game is at, coming off a long hiatus before the first weekend and now being competitive in this second to last round of the FedEx Cup.
3: Closer than I was at the start of the week, but I'm not in a spot where I'm like super happy with where my game is or where my swing is. So I just have to keep working on it. But it's nice to know, even when I'm not super happy with everything, I can still, you know, piece it together and get it around and still give myself a chance to win tournaments.
1: And again, Rory had a long hiatus before the first weekend. It looked a little bit closer, and now, odds by DraftKings Sportsbook, Scottie Scheffler, the odds-on favorite to win. But Rory's second there, and when you look at his history in particular at Eastlake, that's hosted every one of the FedEx Cup championships and will until 2028 when that contract's up. In the past, at Eastlake, he has been incredible. He's the only player to win three times at the FedEx Cup there in 2016, 2019, and 2022, and had finished top 10 in 9 of his previous 12 starts. So loves this course and plays incredibly well there.
2: Yeah, and he's 11th out of the 30, right? But he's at the second best odds to win this. Scotty is number one is on the official list. Matt Fitzpatrick, 2. Wyndham Clark, 3. Cameron Young, 4. And Siwoo Kim is number 5. But you know, the odds obviously have Rory because, as you mentioned, he plays this tournament well. It'll be interesting. Again, no points, no leads, no shots given. It's just straight up. Whoever wins this tournament wins it all.
1: Roll the ball out and play. We are getting down and dirty with the final 30 here on the PGA Tour. All right, we're getting down and dirty. Coming up next in hour number 2, we'll explain why one story between college and the NFL may change the way we think about the sport forever here on the Golics on ESPN Radio.
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0: 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Mike Golick Jr. and Mike Golick Sr. Our friend, my old co-host, Janae Gwumike, going to join us. ESPN, NBA, and WNBA analyst. Does an outstanding job. Going to talk. I mean, we're a family show at heart, a father and son doing the show. Pretty cool moment for Janae getting to celebrate her sister, yep. NECA, who announced that this will be her last season back with the LA Sparks out here, enjoying her time and now getting ready for that next chapter. So very cool. We'll get to talk about that moment with her, amongst other things. 2 days rolling along. We got the Tennessee Titans in 15 minutes. And this Daquan Wright situation, guy who was in NFL training camp most recently with the Browns, released, and now may actually be going back to college to play for who else but Lane Kiffin and LSU. But we got that smell in the air right now. It might not yet be that bite of winter, considering it's about to be 100 this week in Los Angeles, but it still smells like football. Week zero in college this week, and fantasy football getting going. The fantasy football marathon kicks off here at ESPN tonight at 7 p.m. Eastern with a four-hour edition of the Fantasy Focus Countdown on ESPN and E2, and then concludes at 11 p.m. on Tuesday with the Fantasy Draft Show. ESPN Fantasy Football, now the official game of the NFL, so download the ESPN Fantasy app or go to ESPN.com/fantasy and get started. And, Dad, you remember this was a place where I really,
1: yes.
0: This was one of my first big events. At ESPN, yep. Was me and Stu Gotts staying awake in Studio Z all 28 hours of this marathon to do hits and prop up fantasy football. So love this event every year. Love it even more now that I don't have to be awake the whole time.
1: I miss those days of watching you do that. There's no way I would have ever done it, but watching you and Stu do that and some of the things that you did when you were punch drunk from being so tired was actually hilarious. And I don't know of anybody else who's done it since. Will anybody stay up the whole time?
0: I think they learned quickly that that's probably not great for people's long-term health. I remember I put an air mattress in your old office in ESPN Radio because I was the only moron who also didn't take off work the next day. And so at that point, doing first and last from 4 to 6 a.m. on ESPN Radio, I slept on an air mattress and then rolled in on 2 hours of sleep to do that show, Devin.
2: Wasn't there leather pants and ripping of said pants involved as well, if I remember correctly?
0: There was. So one of the years I did it with Stu Gotts, the other year I was in the studio with Sarah Spain, and they had put me in a hazmat suit that did not fit the right way. So me, Sarah, and then Allie Bronson, who used to be a producer with us here at ESPN Radio, were trying to basically vacuum seal me in this, and I stood up too quick and just exploded the crotch of these pants in a way that sounded like a gunshot went off. It was insane.
1: I mean,
0: deeply professional.
1: I wish somebody would do it again. I wish somebody would have the guts to stay up all 24 hours.
0: You know who's perfect for this and needs to do it? And I understand, he just got back from his wedding and he might be worn out from the honeymoon and all that stuff, but Randy Scott and Gary Streisky are the team that need to be doing this. One of my favorite duos, ESPN SportsCenter darlings. They've got the perfect temperament to be the up all night fantasy football correspondents.
1: They do. I don't know if they could last 24 hours. I give you and Stu credit for gutting that thing out. But I think if you were going to pick a couple of guys, those would be the best guys to attempt it.
0: Wow, Randy, Gary, my dad calling you out, basically saying he doesn't think you got the chutzpah.
1: Don't think so.
0: To hang for 28 hours in the We'll see if word gets to them there. It's also a great time of year because we start to get the fantasy punishments back out in the cycle. Oh. And what I will say, because the fantasy football punishments, I think, are the one part for the audience that says, hey, we don't care about your fantasy team. But everyone loves punishment.
1: Without question.
0: I am glad to see we're introducing some new ones back into the fray, because while it was enjoyable, I feel like we got a little fat and happy off the Waffle House challenge, where everyone just sort of defaulted to that. And now we're seeing some interesting ones. I saw where a guy had to go and play a round of golf without clubs with a foursome that he did not know. Guys had to enter a bodybuilding competition. One of our producers just told us about a guy who had to go trick-or-treating during any month but October until he could get 10 pieces of candy. That, to me, is fascinating. Could have you winding up on a list, but more than anything, challenges the notion that many people probably aren't built like us and just have candy on hand during the other 364 days of the year.
1: That's the thing. A, who's opening the door for this derelict? And B, do you have candy to give them? Right? I mean, seriously, who's knocking on your door in June saying trick or treat and you're not calling the cops? I mean, I'm with you. The best thing to me about fantasy football is the punishment for the loser. As long as it obviously isn't harmful.
0: Well,
1: I mean, you can't embarrass somebody enough.
0: It borders on it at times. One of my closest friends plays in a fantasy league with a bunch of his high school friends, and every year the winner gets to pick the punishment for the loser. And these are hurt people hurting people who have all been on the receiving end, so when they get their chance, they take it. And the most recent loser, as part of a day-long extravaganza that included aerial aerobics, that included hot rod, had to go and get out of an escape room after taking a laxative. Imagine being in the poor, unsuspecting group of people in there with this ticking time bomb of a person who at any point could flood their diaper and make this a real bad time for the rest of the team.
1: That's a great one, though. I mean, people's imaginations I have no imagination to be able to think of something like that. That is devious.
0: Yes, it is. So, as always, one of our favorite parts about this, check out the Fantasy Marathon that starts tonight. You know who you're not going to be drafting in your fantasy marathon and fantasy team for the NFL? Now former Cleveland Browns tight end Daquan Wright. This story we need to get to. The Golics here on ESPN Radio, Mike Golic Jr. and Mike Golic Sr. So last time on Dragon Ball Z, Daquan Wright, who finished last year at over 600 yards for an Ole Miss team that was a darling in college football, went to the NFL, originally undrafted, taken by the Eagles, cut there, claimed by the Browns off waivers, and had gone through training camp with them. Now had been banged up and hadn't really played or practiced much for the Browns, and was waived by the Browns yesterday. And if he clears waivers, apparently already has a deal in place to join Lane Kiffin, his former coach at Ole Miss, and the LSU Tigers. He is one of the players involved in that lawsuit in Louisiana that's now provided a temporary restraining order that allows these guys to come back. I'm not going to bore you guys with all the legalese, because there's been a national court case that the NCAA has actually won a stay in that would allow a bunch of fifth-year players from last year to come back and have that extra year of eligibility in the wake of the NCAA trying to push their 5-for-5 legislation. No more red shirts. You've got 5 seasons to play your 5 years of eligibility, and now you're gone. We documented last time the NCAA really stepped in this. They could have grandfathered this class of guys in, and instead now we have another tidal wave of lawsuits that makes it feel like the sky is continuing to fall in college athletics, where this is a sport now continually governed by courtrooms across this country and players who can push back on seemingly any rule at any time and get what they want. So we've seen a lot of strong reaction to this. My question for you is, is this as big a deal as people are making it out to be if, in fact, we get to see Daquan Wright take the field for LSU this year and actually help a college football team win games after going through the NFL draft and training camp process?
1: So I'll preface this by saying the NCAA and college football get what they deserve, right? Because, again, as I said, the adults in the room did not step up when they needed to steer the ship where it needed to be steered. And now it's open season in the courts. That being said, this is an absolute overreact. I've heard people say, what if somebody gets drafted in the second round and doesn't like their contract? They'll go back to college. No, they won't. This is specific to the class of 2022-2023 who have played 4 consecutive seasons. They didn't redshirt one of those years. And you're talking about, from the Louisiana side of it, dozens of players, but that's all athletes, not just football players. This is a one-year thing, and it's only for undrafted players. This is not... Now...
0: Not undrafted free agents. You mean players that have been cut and aren't playing on NFL rosters.
1: But they were undrafted. They were undrafted. All these guys, these players were undrafted players.
0: Well, yeah, I don't know if that necessarily is like a correlation or causation thing in this, by the way. I think so happens to be that these are the guys that aren't making NFL rosters and are in this situation.
1: I don't know for a fact, but I'm pretty sure if you're drafted, you cannot do this. Now, don't quote me on that, but the players we're talking about were undrafted players. This ends after this year. Now, it could... You go to court if you were before that and you didn't play 5 seasons, you're trying to backload it a few years. Who knows? Because everything's going to court. But this particular situation is finite to the 22-23 academic class who played four consecutive seasons. You're talking about a couple of players. That's it. And then we move on.
0: Yeah, well, I understand people's fear, though, because this feels connected to everything else, and it feels like there are no rules right now. So to your point, people look at the slippery slope and say, where does this end? Can we really believe it'll be a one-year problem? I tend to believe with you on that, but I'm just saying I understand at times people's fears on this situation. I do think because of that, I find this more interesting to consider in a practical way. Because when we look at the math of this, you're right. We're talking about a smattering of players who fall below the line of guys that believe they've got a bright NFL future. Like, I don't think players that actually have a Sunday future who are going to be meaningful contributors there are going to eschew that to go back to college. I still don't think so because of the cachet, competition at the highest level, the money being different, rules being different, all these things. But for the guys that are, the players that I always thought of in the NIL conversation, whose best years were in college,
1: yeah,
0: who might not be height, weight, speed-wise built for the next level, but can be very good college players, who should be able to profit in the way that they are now in doing this, they're the ones who could have the chance and opportunity to go back. But who goes back and what kind of fit are they on the other side becomes an interesting question. And what have we seen right now? The former linebacker from James Madison, following Bob Chesney to UCLA, who was the Sun Belt Player of the Year last year, following his former coach to his new home. We've had Junior Tuliailamaka, the Notre Dame player, following Lane Kiffin going to LSU. First-year coach at a place that's probably turning over their roster. And now the same thing here with Daquan Wright, who played with Lane Kiffin,
1: right,
0: going to a new school. On the other side of this, you had Dan Lanning, I thought, came out and spoke interesting about this the other day. The Oregon head coach who's now been there a number of years, a program that's established, great recruiting depth. He talked about the problem with NFL players coming back to play in college.
3: I mean, I think there's a lot of negatives that are involved around this. One, once you go to the NFL, to me, you're in the NFL. You don't get the opportunity to come back. Two, you know, most of us have built our rosters and you have a limited roster limit now. So if you invited somebody back to your team, that means you're kicking somebody else off your team, right, to match your roster limits. I don't think that's fair to the players that worked all summer, all spring, and put themselves in position to be ready to work for a team, you know, to have somebody come back. But ultimately, you know, it used to be once you had an agent or once you went and did the combine or once you went to mini, I mean, all those things qualified as you are no longer an amateur. You're a professional now once you declared for the draft. So to let any of those players come back, you know, fair or unfair to them, it's unfair to the sport.
1: Now, we have seen it in basketball, right? Players who have declared for the draft, they have gone back to college.
0: And I think that's part of why my reaction is, yep, so underwhelming, because, yep, we saw how overall lacking, yep, an impact that was on the court for a lot of last year.
1: It's exactly right. For those that are thinking, oh my God, an NFL player going back to college is just going to dominate, that's not going to happen. It's going to be very few players, and they're not going to dominate. It's just not going to happen.
0: I mean, I think these players might have more of an impact. Like, again, he had over 600 yards for Ole Miss last year. He's not going to be the starting tight end on LSU's team, but he can be productive. But I do think, to Dan Lanning's point, it is, all right, if you're a coach, you're doing the calculus. Marcus Freeman talked about the admissions process being basically a non-starter for these guys right now. But I think for football reasons, if you've got a player on your roster that now doesn't have to worry about burning a red shirt because of the 5-for-5 rule that you can develop and have for 3 or 4 years, are you really going to risk ruffling those feathers, not getting the development there to bring in a player unless you've suffered catastrophic injury at a position of need? Like, we've seen the smoke amount. Hey, Tommy Castellanos, who was quarterback at Boston College and then Florida State, you know, is Texas Tech kicking the tires on him, who had everything happen with the situation with Brendan Sorsby this offseason at a position of gross need? Will Hammond ready to go there, but maybe they want some insurance. Those are situations, but by and large, if you're one of the haves and you feel like you've got your roster in such a place, this feels like something that's not really going to be a move on the table for you. So again, we're talking about a restricted player pool with, I think, also a restricted pool of teams that at this point in the season are actually going to be buyers in this market in a meaningful way.
1: And all this being said, and I'm sure you would agree, I have no problem with the players trying to do this.
0: No.
1: None. None at all. I mean, players are winning in the courts. So if you can do it, do it. That's fine. Again, my fault is with the adults in the room for not setting the course right years ago.
0: Yeah, and again, we've talked about this till we're blue in the face. Collective bargaining is the only real route to actually rules being put in place. The bill in Congress is not going to go through. You're going to have an interesting challenge for the SEC that has rules about intra-conference transfers that now will be put to the test in a way that's interesting because he's not technically transferring from Ole Miss. He's transferring from the Cleveland Browns. Shout out to I saw the On3 transfer graphic and had a real good laugh seeing Ole Miss Browns helmet now to LSU for the Tigers. So that's the latest on that situation, which again, I don't think should be happening. I tend to agree with Dan Lanning that once you declare and make your jump to the next level and the professional level, it should be a clear dividing line. I also think this is going to be limited enough in scope and impact to where I don't think this is going to be the thing that fully upsets the apple cart in college athletic that's been tipped over for quite a while. 888-729-3776, 888-SAY-ESPN is where you can get in touch with us. Coming up next, our second two-a-day team is the Tennessee Titans. Can Cam Ward make that second-year jump under their new administration? Next year on ESPN Radio.
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1: 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The Tennessee Titans.
2: This is Teron Davenport covering the Titans, bringing you the biggest story heading into the regular season, and that is easily the relationship between offensive coordinator Brian Daboll and quarterback Cam Ward. We all know the success that Daboll has had in the past, specifically with Josh Allen. The Titans are looking to roll that into year two for Cam Ward, and they're focusing on three specific things. Red zone, 2 minute, and third down. Situational football is the area they feel Ward is able to grow the most, so that's why it's been an area for improvement and focus throughout training camp, and they're looking to have him make a different impact on the Titans, picking up from the strong finish that he had in 2025.
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3: All right, 2 days roll along here on ESPN Radio. It's the Golics, Mike Golic Jr., Mike Golic Sr. We're presented by Progressive Insurance. The Tennessee Titans, who were in action last night against the Seahawks, charged with making Cam Ward look like the quarterback that the franchise expected he could be going into last year. Now, this has been a franchise that has constantly shuffled around GM, head coach, quarterback, all these different musical chairs that they're trying to line up right now. For Robert Saleh, for Brian Daboll, the Bald Collective coming in, how confident are you, especially in Brian Daboll, that he can get the best out of Cam Ward with what we know about his history with this position in particular?
4: Well, I mean, listen, there's nowhere to go but up. In total yards, pass, rush, and points, they were 30th in the league last year out of 32. So to show some improvement should happen under Brian Daboll, right? I mean, it should happen. They went with Carnell Tate early in the first round. Wandale Robinson comes over as well. So they're giving him more weapons. They need to improve the rushing attack again, which was 30th. In the league, you can't put it all on Cam Ward's shoulder. So, yeah, I would expect to see some improvement. That massive jump, we always look for that jump freshman to sophomore year, rookie to second year for a quarterback. Are we going to see that? Brian Daboll's system, he has to learn that system. 15 touchdowns, 7 interceptions last year. Not a ton of touchdowns. Like I said, the rushing attack wasn't that good. So you can only really go up, right? It's just a matter of how far up you go.
3: Yeah, and I think it's going to be interesting how we, you know, judge that success. To your point, this team's success is going to be wholly predicated, I think, on that. I'm not sure in year one the Tennessee Titans, even in the AFC South, which at times can feel complicated, but now has the Jags, the Texans, and even the Colts, if the offense gets right, this team that look a lot closer to succeeding than they do. I think sticking with the offensive side before we get to Rob Saleh's strength on defense, offensive line's the biggest question I have, right?
4: Yeah.
3: You sub out the middle of it, like Peter Skoronski, who you just extended at left guard. Good player. I think J.C. Latham, now that he moved back to right tackle last year, has looked like a good player for them. I think everywhere else is still kind of up in the air as we go into the season. And for an offense that, if you think of Brian Daboll, maybe remove some of the Josh Allen stuff since he's a bit of an outlier. His best days in New York with Daniel Jones there were when they were a heavy under-center offense that made use of the running game that allowed their quarterback to thrive. We saw, I didn't get to watch a lot of the preseason game back last night, but under-center stuff had been more in vogue all across the preseason and certainly had been part of it for Cam Ward in this offense under Brian Daboll. How quickly he can take to that if the rushing attack for that offense, if the offensive line isn't clearing space for those guys in the backfield, becomes the really difficult question to answer, because then it's just more of Cam Ward save us like it was last year, where I do think at the end of last season, if we're just isolating this down to Cam Ward, Dad, I believe he is a player that if he is given the right help, can be a very good high-end starter in this league based on the ability that we saw from him both in college and in flashes last year in a bad situation.
4: Well, one of the things you need to see, and we saw it with the first year of Ben Johnson and Caleb Williams, the amount of sacks Caleb Williams took because of him holding onto the ball and the O-line the year before Ben Johnson got there. And then when Ben Johnson got there, there was a huge drop. Last year, Cam Ward, between the O-line and him, was sacked 56 times. That needs to be in the 20s.

0: These 30s, you know, that needs to significantly drop. And maybe with the weapons that help, the timing of the routes, Cam Ward getting rid of the ball. We'll see. We'll see how we adjust to this Brian Daboll offense.
1: I love the Carnell Tate pick, right? Draft Ohio State receivers high in the draft, in perpetuity, infinitum. Like, when in doubt, that's a great draft strategy. And I think he can be a compelling player. Can the foundation hold up on that side? On the other side, Rob Saleh. Obviously, it didn't work out for him as the Jets head coach. He joins a long line of people who aren't able to work in that franchise. He comes over after a successful year at the helm of an injured 49ers defense and has traditionally been able to get the best out of groups. The defense in New York with the Jets was good. How quickly do you think this group can make the jump with him now pulling the strings on that side and with some of the players they brought in this offseason around the likes of Jeffrey Simmons, who they once again have continued to pay to be the mainstay on that defense?
0: Yeah, I mean, listen, they had 42 sacks. Simmons had 11 of them, so he had over a quarter of the sacks. He is an absolute stud in the middle of that defense. They have a tackling machine, and Cedric Gray was fourth in the league with 164 tackles, but there's holes to fill, right? I mean, they were, 28th in point. They gave up over 28 points a game. So really, it doesn't matter what your rankings are. That's probably one of the most important stats there is points given up, and then you just didn't have the offense to make up that many points. So this is, again, a team that's going to have to be built until the offense can get going more around the defense. They have to show some improvement under Robert Saleh, a defensive-minded coach.
1: And he was a guy that, you know, started building in his likeness right away, right? The Tavondre Sweat for Jermaine Johnson trade to bring over a guy he had familiarity with from the Jets. I think they got a guy in the draft in the second round that I really liked, in Anthony Hill Jr. out of Texas. He's a great linebacker, a guy with pass rush versatility. In a year where we're talking a lot about off-ball linebackers coming out in the NFL, which shows you how different the league has been trending with the running renaissance that's been going on. But Franklin Myers comes over from Denver, really adept run stuffer in the middle of that defense. So you could see the areas for improvement on that side of the ball. It's going to be in the secondary. Can Alante Taylor, who they brought over from the Saints, and the rest of that group also hold up and help this group? So ultimately, again, I kind of mentioned it off the top. What's your definition of success for the Titans in 2026? If it goes right, what are they coming out of this season feeling like they got?
0: Well, I mean, listen, they were 3-14 last year. I would say obviously closer to 500 to maybe not finish last in the division, though that's going to be difficult with Jacksonville, Indianapolis, and Houston. Houston is going to be closer to the top or one of the favorites to come out. But I think closer to 500, you know, 6-7 wins. Show you're going in the, obviously going in the right direction with Cam Ward. You gave him some more weapons, get him more comfortable in the pocket, and try to build a running game behind that offensive line.
1: Yeah, to me, it's like, can you get your defense back to middle of the pack? And can your quarterback finish the season upright and trending in a direction where he is not getting beat up and you feel like he's got a good handle on this offense so that you can walk into year three with an offseason with the same offensive coordinator, stuff to build on from this year, and maybe feeling like you've got that wide receiver core to build on around there now. So hopefully that could be the case. I want to see that because, again, it's not that I just root for only the good players, but you want to see a skill set like Cam Ward's maximized. And this feels like a player that's really capable of going out and doing some not just good things, but special things with the talent that he has, provided he's protected long enough. And that will be the big test here. So 2 days will continue to roll along here. 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All right, the Golics on ESPN Radio. We keep it moving here. Mike Golic Jr. and Mike Golic Sr. Been a busy day around the NFL with the Deshaun Watson news, named the starter for the Cleveland Browns, the Daquan Wright situation in college football. That's just getting started, right? The NFL is still in the preseason. College football, we're getting to week zero right now. The WNBA season is humming. We are marching towards the postseason. We've got a team in the second year of their existence in the Valkyrie, who are sitting at second in the league. The best team in the WNBA just got an MVP caliber force finally back from injury. And oh, by the way, we've got some retirement news from one of our favorite siblings here. Chinea Igwumike, kind enough to join us here now. ESPN basketball analyst, my former co-host on Chinea and Golic Jr. here on ESPN. ESPN Radio, kind enough to give us some time now for the first time in the new iteration of the show. Friend, good to talk to you. How are you?
2: Reunited, and it feels so good.
1: Come on.
2: What's up? Congratulations. You guys know you're my favorites, and so it is an easy yes to hop on and chat with my favorite people in the entire world. So, yeah, congratulations. Welcome back home.
1: Thank you so much, friend. We appreciate it. And listen, this being a family show, both with you involved, but obviously me and Dad having the blood relation here too, I did want to start off, give you a chance to throw some flowers at your sister. I saw Nneka Ogwumike, for people that missed it, made the announcement that she's going to be retiring at the end of this season. 15 years in the WNBA, the president of the Players Association for so many years. What did this moment mean, you know, for her and for you to finally have this out here and to watch people be able to celebrate your sister's accomplishments?
2: I know it sounds corny, but it's been unbelievable watching people give her flowers, because for so long, for 15 years, I do think, as someone who has watched each and every day of her work, her discipline, her passion, her performance, that she has been one of probably the most underrated players in WNBA history, just because she's efficient. She's not necessarily super flashy. She always makes the right play. And so now seeing this moment, you know, coming off the heels of the CBA, which was so important for just not, you know, not just women's basketball, but women's sports overall, to see the love and the reception that she got and the executive committee and, you know, the entire union got for that milestone, the transformational deal, and then it carry over to, you know, her being celebrated and having one of the biggest moments of the WNBA season, that 30 for 30 game, literally, where she had the game winner. There have been so many milestones and moments, core memories. But, like, her announcement, I know a lot of people were shocked. It was kind of funny. You know me, Junior. You know it's hard for me to keep a secret. I'm going to start squirming. And senior. Hi, senior.
0: How you doing, Jay? Yeah. Really so great to talk to you. And I mean, she should so be remembered for what she did to help this game obviously grow the way it has. I mean, and then unfortunately leaving before, you know, as the big money starts to roll in, but that's a whole nother thing. That kind of happened. So let's go on the court. Nafisa Collier is back with Minnesota, missed 10 weeks with an ankle. They're already the best team in the W. Are we to the point where we're saying Minnesota or the field?
2: We're getting close to that. We're getting pretty close to that. You know, it's so hard to be able to say that, because that team has to be so dominant, not just, you know, physically with what they do on the floor, but also mentally. They have to be able to break your spirit before you even play for them to be that good to take them over the field. But right now, I look at the Minnesota Lynx, and I've said this, you know, on air, and I've said this and people responded in the comments. They have no weaknesses. They really don't. They have the coach with the most wins in WNBA history. She accomplished that, Cheryl Reeve, this year. They have a rookie that's going to be Rookie of the Year that was also an All-Star. They have Nafisa Collier back, who did not miss a beat, and she was in the MVP conversation last year. They have an All-Star, Courtney Williams, who makes the most mid-range shots in the WNBA. They have a, whom you all know very well, sniper, sharpshooter, and Kayla McBride of Notre Dame,
0: yep,
2: that has been playing amazing the second half of the season. They have their post player that is shooting 60% from the field nearly, most nights, Natasha Howard, who was also an All-Star. I think they're the only team that's like top two or three in offense and in defense. Now, the funny thing is, the Minnesota Lynx fans say, like, it's our depth, it's this. We're nitpicking when we come to their weaknesses. So this, and I'll lastly say this in context to them, like, physically, as a team, they're imposing, they're great on the floor, but they also have the hunger. That's why you are able to have single-digit losses at this point, because they want to win every game, because they feel like that's what they are owed. Meaning, 2 years ago, they lost to the Liberty in five games in the finals, and it came down to the wire before OT. Heartbreaker. Then last year, Nafisa gets injured in a sort of controversial situation in the game. Heartbreaker again, when they thought they were going to win and potentially get more awards that season. So you look at them, like, the last 2 years were denied. They're playing like a team on a mission, and that's why I think everyone has them for sure as favorites.
1: Chiné Gwumike with us here on the Golics. You mentioned Olivia Miles and what she's done as a rookie. Why has she been able to come in and have such an immediate impact at such a high level for this team?
2: She knew what she was doing. I bet she knew what she was doing. So at Notre Dame, She knew what she was doing. Because I followed her at Notre Dame, and I followed her at TCU. And at Notre Dame, you know, she had to, you know, share the floor with some amazing players. Think about the players that have recently come out of ND, from Sonya Citron to Hannah Hidalgo, who's still there. So she goes, gets her own team at TCU, and that's, like, affectionately called in the basketball world, Transfer Capital U, where everyone transfers because they run a pro-style system. My good sis took every number one rep and was just refining her game. I remember covering her at TCU, and all she was shooting was step back threes. And I'm like, what's she doing? Like, she can get downhill, she can get layups, she can hit the mid-range. She was just hitting step back threes. She knew what was coming. She knew what was coming for herself. So her transition was seamless. But it's very also rare to go to a team that is a system that you can plug and play perfectly. Typically, as a rookie, you go through the struggle like I went through. Right, like you go to a bad team that's needing to rebuild because your team had the worst odds. That's how they got the number one pick. She went to a literal perfect place to not only learn and be mentored by Lindsey Whalen, one of the game's greats, but also to fit into a system where it molded perfectly to her skill set. And so I think 2 years ago she saw a vision, but we shouldn't have been surprised because she's called a spectacle. You know what I'm saying? So I think it's just amazing to see how dominant she has been as a rookie.
0: I would like for you guys, whenever you talk about her, to call her a former Notre Dame Fighting Irish, and let's leave TCU out of it.
2: Okay, they can split custody, okay?
1: There we
2: they
1: go. Yeah, exactly. Right, there you go. We got weekends.
0: So listen, Janae, we know there's been drama on the court, there's been drama off the court, the latest Enes Kanter looking for his freaking airtime at a game. Overall, how can players help this situation and try and keep the focus on the play on the court?
2: By doing what they do and performing. And it's really tough because I see these situations that happen that capture and steal all the attention away from the game. Meanwhile, like the talking point yesterday should have been Caitlin Clark had 37 and a 37-point double-double. And Kelsey Mitchell extended her streak scoring 20 points to 23 games, which is WNBA history. Both of them in the backcourt made history yesterday. And I think Caitlin has the most 30-point double-doubles, like, by far. Already in her, you know, just a few years in the league, Kelsey Mitchell has been on a burner. I remember last time we were on air, we covered the game where there was no AC in Toronto, and Kelsey Mitchell had 29 and three quarters. She literally overheated. So I think it's you know, there are certain moments that have happened, and you just, like, in some ways, I just pray that the game, people that come for the game, stay for the game and continue to come back for the game, because there are so many amazing things that are happening. And like, I do think that, like, at the end of the day, the game will sustain itself. Like, if you look over the course of this entire season, there have been storylines. And speaking of Notre Dame, Marina Mabry drops 53 on my Sparks. You know what I mean? Like, there are things that have happened over the course of the season that have been astronomical in the progress of the players. And I just think that when those storylines, you know, it's tough because for a moment, and that's what some people look for, like a moment, those storylines get headlines. But I do think that I've always seen through 30 years of the WNBA, the game continues to elevate and the game will always be there, whereas all those other things are not there for the right reasons, which means I hope that, like, you know, they won't win out. So,
1: yes, exactly.
2: It's been crazy, but, you know, I trust in the women and I trust in the product.
1: No question. The women of the W have been what has made this league great for so long and continues to elevate it, and that'll continue to be the case now. And you have certainly been a part of that legacy as a player and now as someone that covers it. So, Janae, always great to catch up with you, friend. Thank you so much for the time. Hopefully we'll do it plenty again soon now that we got the fam all back together.
2: Absolutely. Wishing you both a fantastic football season. You are the best, and I'm so happy that we're family again. Yay.
1: Thanks, buddy. Appreciate it. And, Dad, she's exactly right. Again, the situation last night, Enes Kanter ejected from the Sky Fever game, getting into it with Natasha Cloud courtside, inciting more divisiveness after declaring himself eligible for the WNBA draft. It's a laughable grift that should not be entertained by anybody with a shred of common sense, and hopefully can be pushed by the wayside. I do think the league at some point is probably going to have to step in and try and handle this situation so that the play on the court can continue to be the story.
0: And that could lead to something as well. As Sophie Cunningham was talking about, they need bold leadership.
1: Yes.
0: You know, Kathy Engelbert, the commissioner, there's been talk of, is she going to be around? So I get what Janae's saying, and you want the product to be the product. But unfortunately, there are other things going on, both on and off the court, that are taking eyes away from the product, which is a shame.
1: Yeah, as Adam Silver said, the commissioner of the NBA, and then was echoed by Kathy Engelbert, the W has been co-opted by bad actors and turned into a political football in a way that's deeply unfair to the product on the court that in so many ways is as good and better as we've ever seen it. So hopefully that wills out, as Chinee just outlined for us there. All right, coming up next, we got to do a lot today, but we didn't get to everything. Let's pop open the fridge and grab some leftovers to finish off the Golics here on ESPN Radio.
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2: 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It's on Highway 97, immediately west of the interstate, and down in Burnsville on the Service Road of Life near County Road 42.
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2: 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Mike Golic Jr. and Mike Golic Sr. Been a busy day. We've already talked about the Browns naming Deshaun Watson their starting quarterback. I saw Kyle Brandt point this out basically a year and change after their owners came out and said, we took a swing and miss on Deshaun Watson at quarterback. We thought he could be our quarterback. He's not, except now he is. So we've got that. We've got their tight end getting ready to go back to college at LSU. We just talked with Chinea Gwumike about so many things going on in the W, unfortunately, including Enes Kanter embarrassing himself courtside, continuing to draw attention to his grift. All of that and more. Dan Graziano joined us in the first hour. If you missed it, check it out wherever you get your podcast, The Golics, available there. But now we got to get to everything else that went on this weekend in The Leftovers. Producer Devin going to take us through some of the headlines that we didn't have time for today. Devin, what we got, man?
4: All right, Dallas Cowboys rookie offensive lineman Shiaz Pete, the first Navajo Nation member to sign with an NFL team, received an emotional show of support during Dallas' 34-14 preseason win over the Cardinals. Thousands of Navajo supporters traveled to Glendale waving flags and cheering when Pete entered into the fourth quarter. Although he only played six snaps, he returned to the bench to a standing ovation. Now, the thing that captured everyone was his speech to the team after in the locker room. Here it is.
5: That was an incredible win. I am very fortunate to be amongst you and to play in the same field where the same star holding on our chest. And I'm proud of us. I'm proud of how far we've come. Man. This game, fate, brought us here as strangers, but this game, this star, this team will make us brothers. Yes.
4: That's a bar, Junior. Thoughts on the speech in the locker room?
2: Man, I just got chills again right now. And for him, you heard Brian Schottenheimer before that had said, in all his time coaching in the NFL, he'd never seen anything like the show of support for Pete, who's a player way down the depth chart, and you're surely going to have a tough time making the team. But gave him that opportunity. As a rookie, undrafted guy, you don't anticipate ever having to talk in front of the team like that. And so to have preparation meet opportunity and be ready like that, that's how you make yourself a legend among your teammates.
6: Great speech. I'm sure has a shot for the practice squad, I would say. Maybe if he could hook on there. We'll see. But yeah, you're right. All of a sudden, an undrafted guy here talk in front of the whole team. That was a phenomenal talk.
2: That's a bar right there. Good for him. Great way to roll into the week. Devin, what else we got?
4: Columbia High School in Huntsville, Alabama ended the nation's longest active high school football losing streak with a decisive 41-14 win over Greensboro. The Eagles had gone 11 years without a victory, losing 101 consecutive games since their last win on October 16th, 2015. Senior, thoughts on this breaking of the streak?
6: Oh, I want to know where they all went after the game. I want to know what kind of party there was, right? I mean, that's a sell. 11 years of going winless, and you win decisively. That's got to be something. I'd like to know, how they celebrated.
2: I want to know what Coach said in the Greensboro locker room on the other side, man. You take an L that bad to the team that hasn't won a game in 11 years, you got some serious questions to answer as you march into the rest of the season. Let's get to this last one before we wrap up today, Devin. I am jacked for this.
4: Yeah, last but not least on The Leftovers, Ball State named Keldrick Luster its starting quarterback. His height and weight? 5'10", 250 pounds, Junior. Take it away.
2: I for God so loved the world that he send us his only begotten son so that we might be happy. I mean, this is such a gift, and this to me is college football. We talk about all the court rulings, all this dumb stuff that goes on as the sport's pulled in a million directions because there's no one making rules and no one's helping out. We get real college football starting this weekend, and you can turn on your TV with free will at any time and watch Ball State and their 5'10", 250-pound bowling ball of a quarterback go to work. That's a beautiful thing. That is a thing that we should celebrate.
6: And it also makes us relive and understand there was a bigger quarterback.
2: Come on,
6: Jared
2: man.
6: Lorenzen.
2: Rest in power.
6: 285 pounds, reached over 320 pounds when he played indoor and arena football.
2: The hefty lefty, an all-time great, yep, gone far too soon,
6: yep,
2: and someone we deeply miss, but a legacy certainly being honored here in this situation here. Plenty more great stuff coming up on ESPN Radio. The Rich Eisen Show is next right here.
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1: Hey, everybody. What a day to be on the air here on the final Monday of the month. Well, actually, it's not true. Hello, August. 844-204-RICH is the number to dial right here on the program. I shouldn't be sticking my head in the calendar. Days are flying by right now. It's the National Football League season in full bloom right now. I know we're only two preseason weeks in, but it kind of feels like we're already in the middle of the season based on all the stories flying around. We'll talk about it throughout this three-hour show. 844-204-RICH, number to dial on all these fronts. You just heard who our guests are. It's going to be a lot of fun. Wyndham Clark on the show in hour number three. He just won again the BMW championship. He is a diehard fan of the Broncos, so we're going to surprise him with a win-loss game there. And he's also a fan of the Oregon Ducks. Speaking of which, hello, TJ Jefferson.
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1: Baby, candles lit in the corner. Candles lit in the corner. Good to see you.
3: Oh, it's not lit.
1: D's and D's nuts. Good to see you, sir. How are you?
3: Good.
1: DJ Mikey D sitting next to Chris Brock, when we just already recorded the latest Overreaction Monday. It's already out there in your RSS feed if you listen, or our YouTube channel if you watch, youtube.com/RichEisenShow. So, Deshaun Watson is going to start week one for the Cleveland Browns. It has been reported all over the place. Todd Monken has made his decision, and he's the guy. And, man, when this whole calendar year started and Watson was deemed healthy, all I was hearing at the combine, all I was hearing at the draft, all I was hearing between those two dates and everything I've been hearing ever since then is competition, sure, but there is a thumb on the scale for Deshaun Watson because the Browns want to see if he has anything from 2019 left in him. I know that was a long time ago. He had a good COVID year as well. His career year of COVID year was actually almost a 5,000-yard season for the Houston Texans. They want to see if that guy that they acquired amidst of his entire scandal that was tearing his personal life and professional life seemingly apart, is that guy still in there? And it doesn't really matter how much Shador is being a professional and showing up and showing out in any practices or preseason games. It's going to be him. And after this weekend and what happened this weekend, I could not be more sure of what I heard back in the spring and throughout was the truth. Because I did not see Deshaun getting this gig, even though he took his relationship with Browns fans and lit it on fire again. Now, you could say the Browns fans brought it back up themselves because they booed him in his home, if you will, debut of the preseason and his first action in the stadium since he tore up his Achilles when he heard cheers from some in the crowd. You could say Browns fans play a role in it, and they do. And they do. But we want, or at least franchises want, their quarterbacks to be the professionals and adults in the room. And three things about Deshaun Watson are certain. Three about his 2026 season. Okay. One, he's the starting quarterback. Two, he and his relationship with the Browns fans are in shambles. And three is whatever he says he has done to turn pages in his life, there is one page he is yet to turn. And that is the way he felt hearing cheers when from some, not everybody in Cleveland, when he was down on the turf, tearing up his Achilles. And that was apparent after Saturday's preseason game against the Bills, in which he came on in the second half and looked terrible, to be straight up. And this is his reaction when he was asked about how he felt to hear the boos.
4: Man, I didn't have no reaction. I think the biggest thing is
2: I think you guys know too, and I think the whole world knows. It has nothing to do about the performance. It's a little bit personal than that. So I think that's it's a disrespectful thing. Yeah, I mean, I'm going to keep whatever I feel with me and my family internally on how I feel about that. Just move on. Last time I played on this field, I tore my Achilles. And that same fan base, they cheered when I got hurt. So does that have to do with, what does that have to do with anything about performance? When a person get hurt, especially for your own city, and they cheer.
4: First things first, he's not wrong. It's terrible. It's not right.
5: Yeah.
4: Fans who cheer, players who get hurt, regardless of how you feel about them. So sure, he could sit there and say it is personal. The personal comes from the fact that the professional just wasn't there on the field. Hasn't been. Your best ability is availability. 19, I mean, the numbers speak for themselves. 19 starts. 3,365 yards, 19 touchdowns, 12 interceptions, 3 rushing touchdowns for a guy who in his 3 stellar years in Houston, 3,365 yards, the aggregate of his 3 years in Cleveland would have been 300 yards fewer than his worst single season number of yards. 2019, as a matter of fact, he had 3,852. He topped 4,000 yards in the season before and after. It absolutely is performance-based, and that's part of the problem as well, difficult for Browns fans to swallow, is for him to basically say, this is all personal. It has nothing to do with what I'm putting out on the field, which in its subtext, in the underpinnings of that opinion, it sounds like he just won't be held accountable, which is one, or hold himself accountable for his actions, which is the fault line with Deshaun Watson. Because if that's something that he hasn't reconciled with, then that's another bright, shiny red light. But at the end of the day, when you're down on the ground, and your Achilles is torn, and you're hearing people cheer you, it's tough to get past. Clearly, he's not through it. And he knows, at the time, if he's the starter, what's the phrase he used? 17 road games?
6: 17 away games.
7: Quarterback job is tough enough. Can you defeat that negativity?
2: I don't know. You know, it's a mental battle every day. You know, I feel like I get more love on road games than I do home games. So if it is my spot and he does make me the name, maybe it's 17 away games then. I don't know.
4: It's not great. Ooh, for him to just come out and say it like that. It's just not great. It's not great. You know, those are things that even if he feels it, I know he's a human and he's got rights to emotions, but I would have counseled against him saying something like that into a microphone. Browns fans are incensed. They're livid. Todd Monken basically gave Deshaun the answers to the test after he stepped to the podium and had been informed what Watson had to say.
8: I am proud, again, like I said, of the way he's worked to get where he's at. And that's part of it, right? I know you asked him, like, hey, how's it feel to get booed? I mean, it's a pretty easy question. It sucks. I don't want to get booed. It comes with the territory. You don't want to get booed? Let's play good football. Let's play good at quarterback. Let's play good on offense. Let's play good as a team. And then you don't have to worry about all that because it can turn just like that. Win, play good football, and everybody will be fine. That's just part of it. I mean, that's why I told him, you good? We're good. Part of what we do.
4: It's the full Hyman Roth. This is the business we've chosen.
5: It sure is.
4: This is the business we've chosen. Fans are out of their skulls. Not every Browns fan was cheering on the ground. Yeah. But you've just painted the entire thing by the broad brush. And then another thing I would say is, did you look up in the stands in the second half? The place had about a handful of thousands in it, and you're going to paint the entire Browns fan base with that brush? those people who are going to come to hopefully cheer you, I mean, that's the answer to the test right there. And Watson is fortunate that Monken's his coach, or that the management of the Browns are like, you know, we know we're going to piss off the fans, but he's still a starter. And Monken was given that sort of heads up. You know how you do that with friends or loved ones? Hey, I'm kind of giving you this heads up that something's coming you're not going to be happy with. He seeded the ground the next day when he said this about his decision that was coming.
8: I'm not going to let one half of football, one frustrating moment, dictate what our decision is going to be that we think is in the best interest of the Browns moving forward, and especially week one.
4: And then in terms of how he's reconciled this, this is what he had to say as well about, you know, his decision that was coming about Watson working hard and everything like that. He basically talked about the guy that he's seen has been working hard to get back to compete. And then added this.
8: I've been really pleased with how he's worked, how he's approached every day. And listen, we didn't play well enough collectively. And I'm sure that was frustrating for him. And it was for us as well. But like I said, we control that. We control that with how we coach, how we play. And I mean, none of us like to be booed. We all like to be appreciated. I think that's just human, okay? I think he emptied his heart a little bit. And I don't think that says who he is. I see the competitor in him. I see the everyday work he puts in. And he wants to be back. He wants to get back to where he was as best he can. And that's hard. And, you know, again, I think the moment just got him after the game. And it can get all of us.
4: It can get all of us. And hopefully he has emptied his heart and can turn the page. I don't know if Browns fans are gonna. That said, there's a reason why Todd Monken, listen, we have a quarterback controversies and we have quarterback competitions all the time.
5: Sure.
4: Where A, quarterback one, you get one start in preseason. A, quarterback two, you get the other start in preseason. So I'll go ahead and weigh this against that. We see that all the time. There's a reason why Deshaun Watson got start one and Shador got start two. And it's not because the thumb was on the scale for Watson. It's because start one was on the road. Start two was at home. And the thumb maybe being on the scale for Watson was start two at home. Guess what we're going to do? We're going to put you on in the second half. You're going to go against the twos and the threes, and you're going to look great. And you're not going to hear boos, and we're going to get ready for the season together. We're going to get this out of the way. We're going to turn the page, and that's what coaches want to do. They want to coach you up, and you're page turning. You're page turning. Unfortunately, though, Watson looked like hot garbage, and the team did too. So the thousands of fans that were there booed him again. And all of that old stuff got dredged up, and we found out it's going to be tough to turn this page. And Todd Monken can sit there and say, as well he should, because this is what coaches do. They control the controllables. You can control what you can control. And as he said, it's all about what we do as coaching, just to get things better. Because if you play better, you don't hear boos, and people make you feel welcome. And if that's something that you need as part of your professional career, then we're going to set you up for success for that, which is what they tried to do in the preseason. And guess what? Didn't work out. But it's just the preseason. And many coaches have gone into a season saying, I got this. I'm controlling it. And then they find out, as I'm sure Monken knows, the National Football League in many ways is uncontrollable. Can't control fans, can't control circumstances, the way the ball bounces, things of that nature. All of it. I get it. But Monken also knows the first two games of the Cleveland Browns regular season schedule are, guess where? On the road. They're at Jacksonville and at Tampa. They have, if you will, a Florida primary before the general. Okay? And I don't know. Problem is the Jacksonville Jaguars won their division last year, and the Buccaneers are a team with a chip on their shoulder, and they would love to just tell everybody, we're here too. And Baker Mayfield would love nothing more than to send Deshaun Watson and the Browns home 0-2 and stir that thing straight up and plant the flag on the Browns organization and screw them up so royally that they send Watson home off of a multiple interception, dreadful, awful quarterback rating performance. Reuben Bain looks like his short arms ain't a problem, right? And they would, Baker would love nothing more than to serve that up and send the Browns home for Watson's first home start in the regular season since the day he can't turn the page from, which he has now fully admitted to the point where he just didn't care that everybody knows what he thinks. That's a problem. But it's there. Or the Browns show everybody, we're young, we're good, we got the coach who clearly is in tune with what the problem is and is doing his best to dial things appropriately for success. He gets it. He knows it. Again, he put Watson in start one on the road. He put Watson in his second appearance at home in the easiest possible circumstances, and it didn't look good. He knows it. And he knows going to Watson first and turning to Shador is something Shador can handle and Watson can only handle. So he's doing it. Even though the Browns fan base is like, what are we doing? That's the truth. That's the situation. I didn't see all of this playing out between hearing Watson's the guy, he'll be named the guy, and the day Watson is officially the guy, he's been named the guy. I didn't see that in between. Browns fans did and are basically saying, how did our front office with all the Ivy League diplomas on the wall not see it? And how are they with everybody in town, no doubt, calling into the radio shows? And if people write letters to the editor anymore, how livid they are about it. Wow. Welcome to your first head coaching gig, Todd Monken.
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4: And the Browns make it official, as always, with a social media post. That's the way things work in this day and age. What do you think? 844-204-RICH, number to dial. We've got a 49ers four downs. We've got four guests. We are four wide today. Albert Breer, top of hour two to talk about it. We've also got Wyndham Clark in hour three, as red hot a professional player as there is on a tour, any tour, anywhere on earth. And the reason why is because he watched me win skins money in a tournament back in May. That's right. Absolutely it. I will not rest until I get him to admit it later on.
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4: And Sam Morril, Nixon 5. Sam Morril will be joining us, the very funny comedian, hour three. And you threw out 844-204-RICH, number to dial. 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

0: Back here on the Rich Eisen Show, Overreaction Monday is already in the books. Chris Brockman and I recorded it before everything has been going down right here on our program. 844-204-RICH being that number to dial right here on the program. Sam Morril is going to come here in hour number three of our program, and we'll chop up what's going down with, I don't know if he's a Jet or a Giant fan. By the way, hey, Jet fans, let's hit this before Marcus Spears joins us.
1: Hey. You got a quarterback.
0: All right. Hey, for one preseason set of snaps in Pittsburgh, PA, Geno Smith back in the Jet green, the football DeLorean. By the way, maybe write that down for a fantasy team name.
1: Jet DeLorean?
0: No, the football DeLorean.
1: Oh, football DeLorean.
0: You know, the football DeLorean. There he goes. Setting the time back to whenever he had good times for the Jets, whenever the hell that was, and people were writing him off, and then he began to not write back.
2: Right up until the time he got punched in the face.
0: Hey, man, don't bring up IK Enempoli to me when I'm feeling good about Geno Smith.
3: I hate this team.
0: Don't stay, hey, Dodger fan, leaving the Yankees behind. You're not allowed to start ripping on the Jets when I'm feeling good about them.
4: I've always ripped
0: them. Don't bring me down.
4: Don't bring me down.
0: I don't know. All right, I'll go there. Geno shows up like the Seattle Geno. Okay?
4: Right?
0: Brees Hall shows up like first, second year Brees Hall before he blew.

0: out his name, right? Braylon Allen shows up like the guy from preseason week one who just finds a crease and he takes it to the house. Garrett Wilson shows up like offensive rookie of the year, Garrett Wilson. A.D. Mitchell shows up like A.D. Mitchell does in every game that he didn't fumble purposely accidentally right before the goal line. Omar Cooper shows up like the kid at the end of the Penn State game when Fernando Mendoza, Mendoza Mania.
1: Running wild.
0: You know, first really hit Indiana. Right?
1: I ain't like that game.
0: All right. Hold on. I'm not done yet. Mason Taylor shows up like, you know, Brian Kelly going for it, right, on fourth down.
2: Oh, there you go.
0: Right? Winning a big-time football game. Way back when he was promising recruits numbers, he took away from them once they showed up. Is this thing on? Kenyon Sadiq shows up like the kid, the freak. Hey, the defense for the Jets shows up like they did in preseason week number two in Pittsburgh. They had not one, but two. I said two interceptions. Actual interceptions. As in, one team throws the ball
2: and then we
0: at the Jets defense, and the Jets defense catches it and takes it away.
3: We talking playoffs or what?
2: Ooh.
0: I don't know, man. Mm. But here we go. I'm giving you roadmaps. Minkah Fitzpatrick, right? Demario Davis, real solid, long-standing veterans, at least in Davis's case. Let's protect them. Let's stay healthy. Jets are a higher registered team.
1: Hey, no, they're not that bad.
0: Just throwing it all out there.
1: Okay.
0: Marcus Spears, back here on the Rich Eisen Show. How are you, Marcus?
4: Hey.
0: Good to see you.
4: Hey. What's up? What's up, Rich?
0: Good to see you, man. What's going on in the Browns locker room right now? Give me your best guess. What's happening right now?
4: First of all, I want to publicly apologize for privately just getting to you, man. I know we've been texting back and forth. I'm just happy to be able to be on with you.
0: Listen, I'll be there for you no matter what, you know, unless, of course, one of my kids becomes one of the hottest recruits in all of college athletics. You know, I'll give you a lot of passes, Marcus. Let's put it that way.
4: All yes, good. Sir.
0: What do you think is going on in the Browns locker room right now? Your best guess.
4: Rich, let me I've been hearing the banter, and obviously Deshaun obviously been named the starter. News broke this morning from Shefty. It's about $230 million. The locker room, not important. This is ownership unwilling to make to admit that they made a tremendous mistake bringing Deshaun Watson in. It hasn't worked out since he's arrived there. Unfortunately, he suffered injuries that have derailed him. I think he's missed almost 50 games, 40-something plus games since he's shown up there. But this is when we have conversations about the business of football. It's simple for me. I mean, Shedeur Sanders should be the starter. One, because you need to figure out if he can play at a very high level. From a pragmatic standpoint, if he plays well and you still want to move on because you got those first round picks, now you've increased value for a trade, which would help your organization and franchise. But this is ownership. This had nothing to do with Todd Monken or Andrew Berry. This is about 230 guaranteed to a player who was coming out of Houston with all of those allegations and dealing with a lot of turmoil. Mentally, I think Deshaun is obviously wrecked from that standpoint, trying to perform with that going on. And now, you know, the recent press conference is standing up there and talking about the fans and his response to the fans and the booing. I don't think any player should be booed when they get injured, no matter what the circumstances is. But that happened. And but the tumultuous relationship that has ensued since he's shown up there suggests he shouldn't even be on the team. He shouldn't even be in the locker room. So this is why I'm always conflicted, because we are such a quarterback-driven league. And that's the narrative around every single team that we talk to. We won't mention anything without mentioning their quarterback. And this particular situation is the opposite end of the spectrum, where everything has gone absolutely wrong. And you got ownership that's not willing to admit that they made a catastrophic mistake, and it's turning their franchise into a joke, is what it's become now. You got a young second-year player that you drafted out of Colorado in Shador. You also have the kid from Oregon that you drafted. And your unwillingness to admit that I made a terrible decision and a terrible mistake with bringing Deshaun Watson here. We had what's this, Rich, 4 years, 5 years now that this trade has taken place? It's over. It's bad. Naming him a starter is not going to change anything about your franchise or organization going forward. You still going to have to find a quarterback if you don't think one is in the building. And obviously, you don't want to give the young guys a shot. So you're going to be back to square one where you were last year. And, you know, this fan base obviously has been through the ringer with the quarterback situation in particular over years. But more importantly, like the unwillingness to admit that the ownership in Cleveland, because that's what this is about. This ain't about a damn coach. This ain't about a camp competition. This ain't about who throws the out route better or who can scramble. This is about $230 million that we gave to Deshaun Watson, thinking that he would be a franchise quarterback, and the unwillingness to admit that he ain't. And you are going to, the stubbornness of this ownership is going to say, nah, we gonna see and we gonna let him play and maybe we'll salvage something if by a miracle he comes out and plays out of his mind, which I doubt. Doesn't want to be there, Rich. Well, he doesn't want to be in Cleveland.
0: He doesn't want to be in Cleveland when he's playing in front of the home fans. He probably wants to be in Cleveland when he knows that this is the way through to another spot professionally. He does want to be in Cleveland if he loves his teammates or he does genuinely like them. You know what I mean? Like, this is the reality. Yeah. And I know what you're like, you just gave the true reality that you think that a big Haslam thumb, if not his whole entire body, went on the scale, even though, you know, they admitted before the 2025 draft that they made a mistake with Deshaun. And now here he is back. And the thing is, though, it's just like, where do you stand on Watson's honesty at the podium? You know, where yes, he feels this way. He's a human. He should be able to say it. Or, you know, he should swallow it and say, you know, I don't like to be booed. It's just because I haven't played well. I need to play better. We all do. And I hope I get the chance to show everybody. Like, if he had done that, yeah, we wouldn't, this situation wouldn't be like a fully involved house.
4: Yep, I understand that, Rich, and I think, you know, he obviously could have handled the press conference different, but when we put mics in front of guys, we want true honesty, and that's what Deshaun feels as honest. You know, it's relative to everything that has transpired since he's shown up there, right? Came in with all of that stuff going on in Houston, and Cleveland decided anyway that we're going to bring him in and he's going to become our franchise quarterback because of what he did in Houston. Let's not forget, okay, because it's okay when you are just fresh in that window outside of what's going on, because obviously they felt like it was enough that it was going to, you know, the situation that he had off the field and the legal stuff that he had going on, they felt like that was going to get resolved. So they made a strictly football decision because of what he had done in Houston. Deshaun was ascending to being one of the top five guys in the league at the position. And there were arguments being made that he could eventually be the best one. So that's the football element of it, in which they gave him $230 million. The circumstances in which you gave him $230 million should have been more evaluated and probably put a little more thought into it, because now this is why you stuck. So you were playing. I hate this idea, Rich, that everything is a monolith and it's one way. Deshaun Watson has every damn right to be mad about blowing his Achilles and people cheering. That would make anybody mad, regardless of if you're playing well or you're not. What he doesn't have a right to be mad about is people booing because of football and the way you've played and performed over that that period of time. And people boo because your ability to be your unavailability has become as much a part of the play. So again, like, there's a lot of reasons for these fans to be mad. There's a lot of reasons for them to boo. They gonna express it. They gonna tell you how they feel about it. But it really boils down to two sides. Two things can be true. I can be absolutely pissed off about somebody booing me after I'm laying on the field with a torn Achilles, and they have every right to boo him based on his play and based on what has transpired, giving him $230 million guaranteed to become the franchise quarterback, and you have been unavailable, and when you've been available, you haven't played to the level in which $230 million guaranteed warrants.
0: Marcus Spears, ESPN's Monday Night Countdown, part of a newly revamped and exciting new crew on Monday nights. We'll get to that for a brief bit before we say goodbye to Marcus. The Cowboys this year, it just feels more real. I was saying on our Overreaction Monday show, Marcus, I've been saying it for months, by the way, that they've been in my top five of my power rankings, whether it's way too soon or not, for months, that I was saying that Jerry Jones, at best during the summers, sounds like he's trying to speak things into existence, or at worst, tell you it's raining when it's a different liquid coming from above. You know, this feels real, though, man.
4: Yeah.
0: This does feel real. And I'm wondering what you think, Marcus.
4: Rich, first of all, I could talk to you all day about sports, man. Like, I love that. I love that the way you address that. You know why I'm excited about Dallas, and it's weird. Because it's been quiet. The George Pickens thing could have turned into what it normally turns into, and it didn't. Now, it takes both parties to come to an agreement and everything to get settled and situated. He's in camp, playing out of his mind based on the reports that I've heard, and there's no noise from that regard. You just, Quinnen Williams gets his contract done. No noise, just going about the business of getting it done. You got Rashawn Gary, who was traded. That's not loud, but that could be super effective. I think Rashawn Gary is a really good football player. The Von Miller signing, it was very unassuming to get that type of player. And obviously, Von is not the Von we think about that's going to be a gold jacket guy, but he did have 9 sacks last year. The drafting of Caleb Downs just felt super mature, right? Like, everything you hear about Caleb Downs, mature football player, the history of safeties here with Darren Woodson, obviously, and the quarterbacking of the defense, the young linebackers have been playing well. The guys are showing up. But more importantly, man, just it's been business as usual. You know, camp fights, cool. I don't mind that. That shows that you got some fight in you. You know, you got to deal with that. But outside of that, man, just quiet and, to your point, going about their business. Rich, I think this team, and I say this like I'm walking a tightrope, I think they're going to be very good. Mm-hmm. I think this is going to be a very good football team. I think this defense is going to be really, really good as well, and good enough for what that offense should be doing week in and week out to give anybody they play against a game. And I'm looking forward to it. I probably haven't been as excited about a season for Dallas going into the season as much as this one, and it's simply because it's been business. It hasn't been, you know, the noise that we usually get, or some storyline, or some conjuring up from Jerry about what should be going on, or what the narrative is about the Cowboys. It's a true, honest approach to trying to win a championship. The contracts have spoke to that. The draft has spoke to that. And you have a franchise quarterback that you can win a Super Bowl with in Dak Prescott. Now, I'm not going as far as to say they're going to win a Super Bowl, but this is going to be a playoff football team. And when they get in, you never know, hitting the strides. I tell people every time during the playoffs, you just need a better 3 hours than the team you're against, not to be better than them.
0: And I love the coach too, man. I love what Schottenheimer's cooking up. The post-game locker room, I know it's preseason, I get it. But the brotherhood that does appear to be building there, and what Schottenheimer went through in year one with injuries, and obviously Marshawn Nealand and what was going on with the team, it just seems like a tight knit group. They got it. They've hit it.
4: I love that you said that, man, because what I think Shotty has done more than anything, and I've said this previous, probably 3-4 years ago. And I want to get your opinion on this, Rich.
0: Mm-hmm.
4: It feels like he's insulated the football team away from everything that goes on that comes with being a Dallas Cowboy.
0: Including the owner? Is that what you're saying?
4: Including the owner. Including the owner.
0: You know?
4: And regardless of if their relationship is great, and I think it is, I think Jerry is now starting to kind of ignite. Jerry is realizing, and Jerry probably been at odds with me, probably been mad at me for years. But I think what Jerry is starting to understand is that I have people in this building that can do their job at a very high level. Let me still do my thing and put my stamp where I need to put it. But it seems like the football has just become football. And that's what I have been screaming for years, because I think you get to this point, which we're projecting, but I think you get to this point a little bit faster. And it's not about Jerry not meddling. He's going to be a part of it. He's going to do his interviews and all of that. But the football of Dallas is what we've been talking about all season. I mean, all season. And think about how much of a change that is, Rich, from the conversations of the past 5 summers.
0: You all right over there, TG? Are you jumping out of your skin over there? I'm a resident Cowboy fan.
1: Your heart's pumping up.
4: Yeah, man.
1: That's what
4: yeah.
1: I do.
4: And I think it's
0: real. It really is real. You know, well, I really feel that it is real.
1: When you had Rashawn Gary in, what's up, Swaggoo? We had him last week.
0: Yeah.
1: You asked about Jerry. Had he been to his office? Had he met him? And he really made it seem like those two hadn't really crossed paths yet.
0: And he's talking about how the Rams were making kind of fun of them for running wind sprints after practice. And George Pickens was like, you know, move it, beat it. You know, like he's kind of standing there like a team leader, you know, and I'm hearing all again. I don't want to put the cart before the horse, but I am going to ask you a question that normally I shouldn't ask on the air. Can I keep you for a few more minutes? I've got to take a break. You good?
4: Okay.
0: All right. Marcus Spears here on the Rich Eisen Show. We're back with one of our favorites here on the Rich Eisen Show in just a moment right here on this busy Monday. 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

0: That division is not great. But I think the Jacksonville Jaguars, man, and however they find a way to manage Travis Hunter, because the kid want to go both ways. You saw he bulked up and put muscle on, but I really believe he'll be well served as a DB and maybe do the prime time thing, no pun intended, and be effective on some offensive critical situations down in distances. But I think this is a young team that could shock a lot of people. And Josh Hines Allen, who rushes the pass as well as anybody in the NFL, doesn't get talked about a lot. But this defensive line can get after people as well. And Walker on his extension. Like, there's a lot to like about Jacksonville.
1: Marcus Spears here on the Rich Eisen Show. Our radio audience has returned in the middle of all that. That was a question radio. I asked. Oh, yeah, ESPN Radio, sir. I asked Marcus teams that we're not talking about enough. He gave us Jacksonville in the AFC and the Saints in the NFC. Just to let everyone know, this show is partners with Gusto. 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Marcus Spears still here with us on the program for just a few more minutes. Listen, I was having fun before about my, I don't have a kid that's going to be the top recruit in all the land as yours is, clearly, on the hoop side of things, Marcus. But, you know, my son, if he does want to play football, my youngest son, he already is demanding of schools to wear number 84. Are you fine with that if he winds up at LSU, Marcus, and demands to wear 84?
0: I'm fine with that. There would be no cease and desist. There would be no...
1: Are we sure about that? We could,
0: yeah, for sure, man. Wear it. Jerseys are made to be worn.
1: Is, look, that right?
0: There are a few people where they should be retired, but I'm okay with that. And, Rich, I know what you're getting at, Richie. Look, don't cause no turmoil with me and my LSU family.
1: But I
0: will say this, and, Rich, you know I'm a man. I will say what's on my mind.
1: Yes.
0: It is crazy as hell to send a cease and desist letter over a jersey number that you ain't retired. I don't know what Jaden Camp thinking. I don't know why this even got to this point. Because even if you don't like it, how about we just have conversations with LSU and keep it personal? But that's the way I operate. I know we're in 2026 and, you know, everything got to be on TV and so publicized and on social media, you know. That's crazy as hell to me that you would go to that extent for somebody not to wear five. Rich, listen.
1: Yes,
0: if LSU called me and AD Verge Osbury called me and said, "Hey man, the number one D lineman in the country wants to wear number 84," I will personally deliver it to his house if it's gonna make him sign there. Like, so again, like, man, yeah. Okay. Yeah, it's crazy. It's crazy. I think it's just a time that we living in, man. Like, you call me old school, and Rich, you may be this way. Like, the asking of a jersey retirement is nuts to me. Mm-hmm. I think that's for other people to do. I think that's for the people at LSU to acknowledge and say, you know what, Jaden was so phenomenal with five on, we never gonna let anybody wear it again. And I will say this, and I don't know the statistics on it. I know he won a Heisman, and that's a big deal. There's a Heisman given out every year. National champion, didn't win a national championship. Kind of don't know what team-wise that team will be remembered for. We remember Jaden Daniels, though, and we remember the wide receivers and some good players.
1: Yes, sir.
0: And this is not a knock on him, because if they retired, he's only the third Heisman Trophy winner in the history of the school. So if you retired...
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1: Number two, the Rich Eisen Show is on the air. 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The Cleveland Browns quarterback naming was as wild as... as anything else that they've been doing in recent days. I mean, nothing's wilder than Shador's draft story, obviously. That takes the cake. But Shador's, first now year plus in Cleveland is quite the roller coaster. And I always thought Deshaun Watson would be the starter, but the final throes of it being him being put out in Cleveland in the easiest possible of circumstances, second half, preseason game number two, he doesn't look well. At all. He steps to the podium, calls out fans, still gets the starter's job. And in the first hour of the show, we're all talking about it. Todd Monken met with the media, said he said nothing different than what you heard about Stefanski every single year, talking about Deshaun Watson, who then stepped up and apologized to the fans, saying he takes responsibility for being human in that moment. Okay. Those sound bites still to come. Albert Breer of Sports Illustrated here now. Good to see Albert. How are you, sir?
2: I'm good. It was a, I guess these things can never happen clean in Cleveland, right?
1: Well, like, I mean, you came here the other day when you were here on your, your hardworking tour around the United States while working hard on your tan that I still see is still looking glorious. Hey, you heard all along it's going to be Watson. And the last events of the 48 hours proves it's kind of been Watson mm-hmm. all along, that there's really him not performing well in his last preseason appearance and then saying what he said at the podium and then giving him the job anyway and saying, let's try to put everything back together again in time for the season. And that's entirely possible. But why did the Browns do this in your estimation, Albert?
2: I think there are a couple of things to look at here. The first is just, my understanding is he was more consistent and played better over the course of camp, the full body of work. Now, I don't think anybody was expecting the wheels to come off the way that they did on Saturday, but I think anybody would agree that it'd be short-sighted to make a decision based on that one thing. Now, like, is it a warning sign of what could be to come, in week three, if they don't play well the first 2 weeks and then they stick with Deshaun Watson against Carolina? I think that certainly, like, becomes part of the picture now. But this decision was always going to be for Todd Monken about, like, how can we get the highest level of production out of that position for the other 10 guys in the huddle? I mean, Todd Monken waited a long time to get this shot to be a head coach, and he's got it now. And, one thing that came up when I was there a couple of weeks ago was how, Monken does give his quarterback a fair amount of control and command at the line of scrimmage. And I think that was sort of one of the tells that they were always going to lean towards the veteran experience that Deshaun Watson brings to the table. And, I even had people there say it, like, reminds Deshaun a little bit of what he had with Bill O'Brien in Houston, and that, the quarterback does have the ability to adjust things, to set protections, all that different stuff at the line of scrimmage. So there was a comfort level there, I think, between Watson and Monken. I think it would be foolish not to look at the investment the team made in him, right? And if you've gone this far and you've given up the three first round picks and you've yielded $230 million, you want to get one more look at it and make 100% sure that there's nothing there that you haven't found already. So there's that piece of it. And then I think that leads right into, my next point here, which is something I felt this way all along. The Browns have to assess their quarterback position for 2027. And I know we haven't even started 2026 yet, but they have two first round picks next year. And so, getting a full vetting of what they've got at the position, I think, is part of the equation here. And look, if Watson plays great and all of a sudden he discovers what he had for those 4 years in Houston, then awesome. But if he doesn't, then it's really easy for them to pivot over to Shador Sanders. I think if you go with Shador Sanders, and I wrote this last night, you almost have to cut Watson. Like, I don't think that there's a path back to Deshaun Watson if you start Shedeur Sanders. So I think for now is Deshaun Watson, as long as he plays well and plays well enough to justify keeping the job. And, you know, if it's not Deshaun and they make that decision four games, six games in, and they go to Shedeur, I think they'd probably give Shedeur the rest of the season to show what he's got.
1: Man,
3: this is crazy.
1: Listen, like I said, Watson all along for so many different ways, right?
2: Yeah.
1: And it really, we were talking about it off the top, that there's a reason why Watson got the road start and Shedeur got the home start in the splits of the preseason, right? Like that.
2: And we saw it.
1: That was not just by happenstance, correct?
2: Right.
1: Okay.
2: Yeah, no, we saw it, right? Like I think the issue would have been like where, okay, like if Shedeur starts the first game against the Bears on the road and plays really well, what's the reaction to Deshaun going to be in the second game at home? Like, I certainly think that's something you think about, right? Like that.
1: Yeah. It was going to be, because Watson was thinking about it too, Albert, you know, I mean, his post game comments came from the gut, you know, and then we were talking also, as you pointed out, like Jacksonville on the road is going to be such a tough week 1 game, obviously. Yep. And then week 2, If
2: I mean, it's just unbelievable.
1: Of all the people that could send the Browns back home at 0-2 and stir it up and make it just as uncomfortable and awkward and terrible as possible, it's Baker Mayfield, you know, of all the people. And you know, like
2: by the way, he's going to be a free agent after.
1: He might not get his rest that week. He'll just be so hyped, right? But you're saying there was no other choice? You thought they would have had to cut Watson if they had?
2: I really don't think. I mean, honestly, and I've heard people talk about the cap implications and everything else. Right. But I just think, I mean, then what do you do, right? Like, then if it doesn't work out with Shedeur, are you throwing Deshaun Watson back into that cauldron? You know, because like that. And I know people would say, like, you're an NFL quarterback, you should be able to handle it. Got it. Like, I understand that. But how's that going to affect the other guys on the team? You know, like, they got to play those home games too, you know? So I think that piece of it, like, if you're looking at it, and I mean, like, that's the way I felt coming out of Saturday was, like, if you don't start Deshaun Watson, like, you have to seriously think about walking away from him. And by the way, like, I would advocate anyway, if you want to get into the cap implications, it's like if you're going to cut him now, it'd accelerate and it'd be $81 million next year if he's not on the team, versus being able to split it up and push, I think it's like $51 million of it off onto 2028. I'd advocate, if I were the Browns, for taking the hit all at once, you know, next year, because I the way I see it, like, they've got a really good group of second year players. The rookies look good. So you're going to have those two groups on rookie contracts, and then probably another big draft class next year with 2 first rounders. So you're going to have a lot of young players and rookie deals on the team. So, like, I think either way, it would have made sense to take the larger cap hit all at once based on the makeup of your team or what it looks like it's going to be going into 2027. And I think that would have made it easy for the Browns here if they were going to go with Shedeur Sanders, if they were convinced that Shedeur Sanders was the best answer. Like, the cleanest thing to do might have been to go with Shedeur and just cut Deshaun Watson and walk away now. Certainly would have been the most popular thing to do with their fans. But, you know, clearly Todd Monken thought the best thing for his team was to play Deshaun now.
1: Albert Breer, Sports Illustrated's Albert Breer here on the Rich Eisen Show. Okay, what's going on with Joey Porter in Pittsburgh? Mike McCarthy called it an impasse, and we all know Witherspoon signed for a poop ton in Seattle, and we're waiting on the Christian Gonzalez contract. But, you know, is Joey Porter potentially on the block? Like, what is happening with that one?
2: Well, they've got a veteran defense for sure. And, you know, I think in these scenarios, you do have to think about, if you're Pittsburgh, if you're any team in one of these scenarios, there's a couple things you have to look at. Like, based on how a negotiation has gone, what are the chances that you're going to sign him long term? What's your willingness to franchise tag him after the year? And if you add those two things together and say, well, maybe we're walking away after the year, then you have to consider, like, what sort of year are we going to get from the guy if he is playing in the final year of a contract? Will he nurse injuries? Will he, I mean, there's all those things. You know, it's complicated when a guy's going into a contract year. You might get his best year. You might get a guy protecting himself all year, you know? So, like, I think those things all come into play. And certainly, I think we see the writing on the wall. Like, if Christian Gonzalez was just going to take what Devin Witherspoon got in Seattle, my guess is that it would have been pretty easy to do that. And that's just a guess. My guess is it would have been relatively easy to work that out the same way the Bijan Robinson deal gets done. And within 48 hours, Jahmyr Gibbs is signed in Detroit, right? So, like, clearly Christian Gonzalez might have a shot to change the market again. And then does it get even harder to sign Joey Porter Jr.? You know, so one thing always affects the next. And we've seen the way that contracts have escalated. And, you know, I don't know. I think Joey Porter is a really good player. I don't know if he's, like, as clear a top player at the position as Witherspoon and Gonzalez are, which is where the disagreement might come from.
1: Okay. What else? What else are we looking forward to seeing between now and the season? Does other contracts need to get done, or
2: I mean,
1: what's still outstanding?
2: One,
1: I guess let's put it this way. Oh, how about this one?
2: The big one's still Baker, right? The big one's still Baker. I mean,
1: you think he might cycle back here?
2: I just think, here's the thing. That's a really well-run organization, okay, and they've done a great job. I think you'd agree, right? They've done a great job transitioning out of the Tom Brady era where they were all in and they had invested in older players, and they've done a good job turning things over, and now they're getting some of their younger players re-signed. And, like, I just think, like, that organization has a – like, I think somebody there is going to say, like, let's take another swing at this. Like, and maybe it's right after you get done with the cut down, right? And we've seen guys do deals, like, on the very doorstep of the season. I think TJ Watt did it twice. Is that right? Like, I think the day before the season, it happened twice with him that he signed big money extensions. So, look, like, I think you go back and you look at the previous history here, right, with Baker. And, you know, it's... well, okay. Like, why did he draw that line in the sand, in July and saying like either this gets done before training camp starts or we're not doing a deal, because he knew the franchise's history, recent history, was to get these contracts done in training camp, and he wanted it done before then. So that's Tristan Wirfs, their left tackle, Luke Gadecki, their right tackle, Zion McCollum, their corner. Now you see Vita Vey, he gets a deal done in the middle of training camp, right? So they've shown a willingness to do this. I think the Buccaneers are smart enough to know that there's a deal to be done there. And why not take one more swing at it before the start of the season? And if you put something Baker likes in front of him, maybe you spark something. And if not, you at least tried and you revisit it after the year.
1: Albert Breer, okay. Do we have anything cooking in Atlanta now that Michael Penix has been cleared for 11 on 11?
2: Yeah.
1: Kevin Stefanski was asked if there was a chance that Penix could start week one for the Falcons. And I believe that is against the Pittsburgh Steelers in Pittsburgh. Correct. Quote, he said, sure, I can't speculate on those types of things, end quote. Is something going on there? What do you think?
2: So the clock is ticking for sure, because, you know, there's a whole process of you got to build an offense for a guy. It might look a little different for Penix than it would for Tua. You know, so like all of that, like, you know, that it, time is very much a factor now. We are less than 3 weeks out from the Falcons opening their season. I'll just put it bluntly to you.
1: Please.
2: I've talked to some people who have, like, you know, been in these joint practice settings against Atlanta, and things did not look great with Tua in there. And I think that was further reflected in the preseason action. And I've talked to some people that coached against them in the games, and it's the same sort of thing. And that it doesn't look right with Tua in there. And so I'm not telling you Cooper Rush has got a chance to start or anything like that, but I don't know that, like, the play has matched the expectation they had for him when he was coming in. Mm. And so I think the door is open for that reason for Michael Penix to come in and take the job. And by all accounts, Michael Penix has done everything he possibly can to put himself in position to compete for the job. It's just a medical thing, you know, like it's just the doctor clears you when the doctor clears you. So now he's cleared. And I don't think, Rich, that they would have left this thing open for as long as they did. And you know, like, and given Michael Penix this, the chance to win it this late in the game, because I mean, this is, I mean, you're at the point now, you're past the dress rehearsal week. Now it's like, you're really getting ready for the season.
1: Mm-hmm.
2: If Tua had just taken the job and run away with it, you know,
1: but they didn't play him in preseason week two. They didn't put him out there.
2: Yeah. And I think part of that is too, is like, who are you putting him out there with? You know what I mean? Like, okay. So that's always a factor with the quarterback. Like if you're not going to play the starters, then if you're not gonna play a starting line, a lot of times you don't play the starting quarterback. So those things are all factors. I do think like the Falcons need to get a good look at Michael Penix ahead of the 2027 draft. If that draft class has as many quarterbacks in it as we think, you know, they'll be coming out of year three on Penix. They'll have to make a decision on the fifth year option. They'll have to make a decision on whether they draft one. I think it's really important that they get a full look at Michael Penix at some point this year. And I think that door is open for him to come in and compete for the job on the fly based on the way camp's gone.
1: All right, two more for you, Albert. Let's talk Raiders. Mendoza got a ton of time in the preseason. And Ashton Jeanty gave everyone a scare in practice on Sunday. Hit me with Jeanty's status best you have and the decision that Clint Kubiak has, if there really is one.
2: Well, I actually heard he's felt great. He feels great today, okay, which is good news. I don't know what that means timetable wise.
1: Okay.
2: You know, I would say the important thing with Mendoza here is like, yes, part of it is his own preparation and his own readiness for the job. And one thing about that family of coaches, as you know, Rich, they are regimented and stringent when it comes to learning all the detail of the offense, the footwork, where your eyes are, all that different stuff, the minutiae that none of your listeners are going to want to hear about. Like all of those little things matter.
1: Of course.
2: And so like being ready, I think, is a huge part of it for Mendoza. And I think he's made great progress in that area. Everything you hear about him is positive. I mean, I've heard unbelievable stories about him even before the draft of getting ready to play in the NFL, right? Like, so I think his progress has been good. The flip side of it is, and this was something that like people there were adamant about with me, we have to be ready to support him too. Right. So we have to be ready to like that when he gets out there, he's not going out there with, you know, a hole on the offensive line here, a receiver who can't play there, you know, whatever it is, like where we're going to get him out there. And now all of a sudden we can't run the offense the way we want to run it. So all these things that he's built towards come undone. And now his confidence is in jeopardy. They don't want to create that situation, which I think is smart. And Jeanty's a huge part of that puzzle, right? So I think Jeanty's readiness to play and Jeanty's readiness to make it through the year, and I think they're going to be careful with him, is a huge part of it. Like I go back to what Todd Gurley was for Jared Goff's development in LA, what Zeke Elliott was for Dak Prescott's development in Dallas. That's how they view it. I think with Jeanty is like Jeanty can be a huge part of Fernando Mendoza's development in Vegas and helping them manage down and distance. Because a good running back will keep you on schedule. You know, taking the pressure off of Mendoza, you know, with the running game in that way. And then also like the outlet that he can be in the passing game and everything else. And so, they've got a great young tight end, obviously, in Brock Bowers, a good second tight end next to him in Michael Mayer. They don't have a lot at receiver. The offensive line has questions. And, you know, Jeanty is going to be a big part of the equation going forward, too. So I do think, like, Jeanty's availability and his readiness to play at a top level is going to be a factor in when they decide to put Mendoza out there.
1: That's why I ask you the question. That's a full-on answer right there. Last one for you, Albert. You were here on July 31st in studio. When you left, I did not think we'd still be playing this game on August 24th. So go ahead and hit it, please.
4: Yeah. Is he back yet?
5: Where is A-Rod right now?
1: Is he back yet, Albert? Like, what's
2: I know, like, right? Like, no, I would say, so I think the best way to put this is like that he's seeking clarity on it and they're going to give him as much time as he needs to find it.
1: Is that money? Is that what you're
2: money could be, I mean, money? Look, like I, that,
1: what that's clarity one, does that's, he need?
2: That's one thing that's come up too. Like, honestly, that is one thing that has come up that I like that, like, and this isn't from Rams people or from Donald's people, but okay. I mean, one thing that has kind of continually come up when I've talked to other people in the league about it is like, how do you work out the money part of it? Like, and how much are you paying him and how does that fit into their budget, both cash and cap, you know? Like, so yeah, I mean, there's that piece of it too. I don't think he's going to want to come out there and play for free, you know, like that's not what this is either. So right. I think the bigger piece, like, and this is just me talking, but I think the bigger piece is him feeling comfortable that he can go out there and be Aaron Donald. Okay. And that's what I said to you at the very start. And the trouble with that, again, is that it's not just his ability to go play football at a high level. It's to be Aaron Donald. And like, I think it's just a process getting there. And I think that's what he's seeking clarity on is like, can I go out there and be myself? They have a plan in place. He and Sean McVay are very close. I'd expect it's going to be 30 to 40 snaps a game. They feel good about their depth at the position. They're not, the cupboard's not bare there. They've got Kobe Turner and Braden Fisk and Puna Ford and right. Tyler Davis. They've got numbers there. Like, so they don't need to play him 50, 60 snaps a game. So the plan's in place. Everybody's ready to hit go when Aaron Donald tells them to push that button, but obviously he's not there quite yet. And he has been working out, by the way, at that facility. I think we talked about

0: Oh, he's human at the end of the day. He just looked like that to me.
1: Oh, he's what, 35 now?
0: Well, no, I think he's younger than that. You want to look that up, Chris? But he could be in that area.
2: 35.
0: 35, you're right. I mean, so, yeah, I it ain't easy. I understand to be Aaron Donald. Right. It just strikes me, the question mark has always been, does he want to do it?
1: Right.
0: Can he do it physically? And the other thing is, the reason why I said money is because, you know, hey, he's trying to, you know, get clarity. That does sound, you know, in a way like, you know, a euphemism, seeking clarity for money. But I can only imagine, like, that is the last
3: thing. I'd like some clarity, too, if that's what we're...
0: Exactly, you know what I mean? But less, like, come on, man. Like, there's money in the Kroenke banana stand. Yeah. Like, they'll figure something out, you know what I mean?
1: Right.
0: But, so, wow, okay. I guess he's just got to figure out that he's human after all.
1: Yeah, and I think it's, like, it's interesting, too, because, I've felt this way all along. I don't know, I had a great conversation with Eric Weddle about it, and, like, Eric is... I mean, I was the closest thing I could think of, like right when this first came up in June, like he was the first person I called.
0: Me too. We had him on.
1: And he was great talking about it. And it's like, there's all other human parts of it, which I'm sure those two have talked through this, but like Eric told me, like he tore his pec, you know, like he still feels that. He still feels the hamstring pull. Like there's, you know, real life implications to all of this too. And, you know, you wonder, is it like, I've felt this way all along. And what people with the Rams have told me is, no, he wants to play the full year. But I mean, like, isn't there some logic to like,
0: not
1: maybe it's better if he doesn't, you know what I mean? Maybe it's better if you bring him back in November and you ramp him up slowly in like September, October. I don't know. I mean, like, I think there's a million different ways that you could approach this.
0: Well, it would be smart. But the bottom line though is, if he can do the whole season, that way you don't have like, we're working something in new, like everyone wants to routinize the National Football League when they run a National Football League team. There's so many damn variables, i.e. Cleveland Browns this past weekend. Just don't want to deal with any of that. You just figure it all out. Albert, you're the man. Thanks for the time.
1: All right. Thanks, Rich.
0: Everybody, follow Albert Breer online and all sorts of socials. And, of course, these MMQB is must-read every single week. Man is as plugged in as it possibly can get. LinkedIn, everybody, right here on the Rich Eisen Show. 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Todd Monken and Deshaun Watson have spoken since we last spoke about it last hour, if that makes any sense. That's next. This is the Rich Eisen Show with Wyndham Clark on deck.
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0: 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All right. Cleveland Browns can't do anything just straight up and normal, even though I think their head coach is pretty damn normal, by the way. I like Todd Monken, and I cannot lie. I literally said it. He sounds like Parcells. He sounds like he's like mid-season Doc Rivers. You know what I mean? Like his voice is already shot.
1: Yeah.
0: And he's out of F's to give. I think he's 60, you know, getting his first head coaching job. And he's handling everything best he can. He knows he's got a quarterback that the management wants to see. I know he's got a quarterback that may be best practice quarterback he's got. He's got a quarterback that is more veteran than anybody else on his roster. But he's got a quarterback that's got a problem with the fan base. And the fan base with him. And at best he tried to keep that boxed up in the preseason appearances. It came back to bite everybody this weekend. And despite all that, he named Deshaun Watson the starter on this day. And then stepped to the microphone and explained, you know, why he did it and how much he's going to stick with this decision on a week-to-week basis.
2: Deshaun is going to start against Jacksonville. Took in the full body of work over the course of off-season to training camp to the games, the joint practice, and ultimately felt like to start the season on the road, Deshaun gave us the best chance to move the ball and score points. I mean, that's really what it's about. And felt that way going in the last game, but wasn't sure. And after we talked as a staff and after we re-looked at everything, we're going to go that direction.
3: Is this a week-by-week thing? Or?
2: No, we're not anticipating this being a week-by-week thing. Again, I think Shador has done a great job, come a long ways. And we're excited about his future. But this is not a week-to-week decision.
0: He doesn't anticipate that. You know, another way, again, he's leaving himself options. For a guy that's not really stepped in front of a microphone as a head coach, certainly in the NFL ever, I mean, he's handling everything great. Certainly when he said this weekend, hey, this is the way Deshaun should have handled the question about, are you upset about being booed? Just say, you know, no one likes being booed, but this is a results-oriented business and take responsibility for it. Which Deshaun did today on Monday as well. But before that, I want to get to this last soundbite. Because, you know, many Browns fans are not happy with this one. Even the ones that didn't cheer Deshaun when he was down on the ground because they're not nuts. Mm-hmm. But they have a set of eyes and they want a team that's finally going to have a decent chance, and they've been drafting a bunch of lion-hearted, really talented kids that with an above-average quarterback, that's why I put the Browns in my sleeper team top five during the summer. This is what he had to say about taking in the fans' consideration while making this decision.
2: Absolutely not. Zero. There was nothing to do with that. I mean, ultimately, the fans want us to win. I mean, ultimately, put a good product on the field. That's really what they want, okay? And so that's our job as coaches, why we're hired, to try and put the best product on the field. And when we don't, then I understand their frustration. But ultimately, they don't decide who plays. I mean, who would I be if I let someone outside of the building decide who plays?
0: I kind of dig this guy. He's winning me over.
4: No, he's winning you over, huh?
0: I don't know if I need to be won over, but
5: he's out of blanks to give.
0: Well,
6: he doesn't care.
0: We'll see what happens when this potentially goes south and how he handles it. But for the moment, it's just like, no, the fans have no. What type of coach would I be if I considered the fans' point of view? But no offense to you fans.
4: Right.
0: You know, I get it. You want to see a good product on the field. We heard he says winning. They want to see a winner. And he goes, actually, you know, he qualified it. Like, they want to see a good product on the field, which is true.
5: Do they?
0: Okay.
5: I'm being serious.
0: If they stink this year. You want to see a winner. But if as long as you, like last year, they're like, okay, we can hang our hat on Fannin and Judkins and, you know, Schlesinger. And we can hang our hat on Mason Graham. We can hang our hat on this kid and that kid. I just named a few of them. You Browns fans are hanging their hat on people because you could see it. You could see they're good.
1: I don't think there's any scenario in which it doesn't go south this year.
0: Well,
1: Deshaun couldn't play well against the third string.
0: They put Deshaun out later on after Monken, and he gave the mea culpa that, you know, he didn't need to give if he basically said over the weekend, I wasn't happy about being cheered when I got hurt. It's a hurtful thing. But, you know,
1: I think everyone understands that.
0: Right. But I've gotten over it, and I don't like being booed either. In the same way, I didn't like being cheered while I was down on the ground, while I was hurt. I also don't like getting booed, but I understand where they're coming from. If he had just said that, this wouldn't have been an issue that raised everything to a different crazy-ass level. So he had, I mean, he was like the fireman, right? Putting it out.
6: You know, I thought I was going to get, you know, a little different response. But, you know, I think, you know, my emotions got the best of me. And, you know, my comments wasn't intending to go at any of the fans around in the city. Because there's been a lot of great fans that have been supporting me. And I know the frustration this organization have put, you know, a lot of investment in coming, you know, to get me back in 22. And things haven't been going the right direction that we thought it was. You know, a lot of injuries, a lot of time off, and not putting the best football and my foot forward. So, again, you know, moving forward, you know, I just want to make sure that, you know, I can give the city something to, you know, think about, you know, in the first two games. And, you know, when we come back home, that we have something to cheer about and we can celebrate and, you know, go do what we want to do. And that's achieve the ultimate goal and go win and, you know, be a champion.
0: All right. So whether that's put in a box or he really feels that he's turned a page, it really now is about what Todd Monken said over the weekend and on this Monday. And what is the truth? Winning is the ultimate deodorant. It cures virtually everything. That's why this is a talent over everything league. That's why they acquired Deshaun Watson. There was a whole poop ton of everything when they acquired him, but they thought he had the talent to overcome it, and talent over everything league. And it's time for him to show the talent. If it's in there, show it. Do it against Jacksonville, which is a stout opponent. Swagoo came on in hour number one. Marcus Spears said that is the team nobody is talking about and needs to be talking about more. Jacksonville, tough spot. Duval County, Liam Cohen, chest out, Trevor Lawrence, hair flowing. That's going to be a tough assignment. Go in there and win? Oh, boy. Go in there and look good and potentially come close, near a miss? We'll see. Go in there and look like you did this past weekend against the Bills backups? Uh-oh, because next week is Baker Mayfield, who would love to just stick it in and twist the knife. He already told, was it the, I forget which pod he was on, basically, where he's just like, oh, the game I've circled is Cleveland. Okay. Okay. Because that is Tampa's home opener as well. It's Tampa's home opener. Oh, boy. Okay, so now, we're done now, right? What a big, huge finish. What a, you know, just spasm of emotion that spilled out over the weekend and made things more difficult and awkward. And let's see if this boxes it up and puts it away. It may for the next 2 weeks, but the first 2 weeks of the season is everything. You really don't say that too often in a league where you see 0-2 starts. And the Bears last year, perfect example, right? They blew a Monday night home opener, shot themselves in the foot, and then had a 50-burger thrown on them, and then had one of the great seasons that Bears fans are hanging their hats on. So normally you could sit here and go, 0-2 start, no big deal. But for Watson, massive. For the Browns writ large, I don't know. Maybe then Shador gets in at some point. If Watson doesn't take the opportunity, then it'll time to see this kid again.
1: Yeah, what percentage would you put that Shador starts week 3 at home?
0: 0.
1: Really?
0: Correct. Unless there's a hurt, Watson. This is a week to week. You heard him say week to week.
1: I get it, but you don't think they get worked the first 2 weeks and Deshaun looks like whatever?
0: Well, they got to stick with it. What, are they going to just like suddenly ping pong like that? No, no way.
1: No, he gets a 2 week audition.
0: No, it's too bad, man. Get out there and prove yourself. This is the National Football League. F your feelings, man. It's not called the National Feelings League. It's the National Football League.
1: No, I'm saying I'm saying he stinks and they lose both games by three scores.
0: So then guess what? In your helmet, put you know, a Q-tip in there.
1: Oh.
0: You know, put some wax in there so you don't hear the crowd, if that's what it is.
1: Man, I really think cutting.
0: Time for the feelings to be over.
1: They should have cut him.
0: I mean, no way.
7: Not with them.
0: Nope.
5: You know what I was saying that they kind of might want it to fail a little bit? Because obviously Deshaun has played not as well as Shador in the preseason statistically. Put him in there because there's a lot of good quarterbacks to be had. I'm not saying that they're tanking.
0: You mean that you're talking about?
5: Yeah, I'm not saying they're tanking because, like you said, they don't tank. But are they putting themselves in the best position to win games? There are some great QBs.
0: What you said, TJ, what you said, Chris, and what I've said can all be viewed by anybody taking in this show, listening or watching right now, as great points. Mine, though, are better. But seriously,
1: wow,
0: everything is true. Yeah. And you know what would also be true is Watson finds the 2019 Fountain of Youth and look out. Because crazier things have happened.
1: That's true.
5: Yeah.
0: 844-204-RICH, number to dial. Wyndham Clark, Sam Morril, hour number three of this program.
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0: 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Howard in Los Angeles, you're on the Rich Eisen Show. What's up, Howard?
2: He's up.
0: You there, Howard? There we go. Put him back on hold.
1: Oh, no.
0: Sorry Howard. About all of that.
1: Howard.
0: Howard wanted to talk about Shador. Thought it would set things up for us. Because I just want to hit Shador here. I know we've been so all over this Browns quarterback story. Shador had this to say. You know, it's kind of funny how Shador, out of everybody, is supposed to be that kid, you know? That's supposed to be a kid who only cares about his image and about, you know, his brand.
1: The watch celebration.
0: Right.
1: The watch.
0: You know, all that stuff.
1: Yeah.
0: He's Deion's kid. That's the only reason why we're paying attention to him. It's always interesting how he's the adult in the room in many different ways, too. This is what he had to say when he was asked about Watson being booed and Watson's reaction to it.
3: In general, I don't appreciate that at all. Just regardless of competition, we're all human beings. And I think we all need to understand that, you know, in this room, too. We are humans. So it's like, I don't really do things to humans I wouldn't really want done to me, you know, and I don't really like making people feel uncomfortable and in different spaces. And that's why even sometimes, like, daily things I do, like, I try to make sure everybody comfortable, you know, because a lot of things, just even how I am as a person, sometimes can make people uncomfortable, you know. So, I mean, I'm obviously aware of that. And just for all the fans and everything, like, we appreciate y'all and showing up and everything. And however y'all feel about the situation, about Deshaun and about everything, like, still, you know, I think it's more about a bigger purpose of just respect, you know. It's just a respect thing that I feel like should be there, because we all out there trying to do our best and trying to serve the franchise the best way possible. We going out there to win games. We doing everything we can do. So, you know, I don't really appreciate that.
0: I thought he's supposed to be that person who's taking a selfie while doing that, right? I will always cape for this kid. Yep. Everything about this kid, everything that he has done since he was born into this league, has been exactly counter to what everybody thought he was. And you know who's exactly like that? His dad.
2: Yep.
0: His dad. Like him smiling at the media going, you know, we're all, for everyone in this room too, we're all human. That's his dad. Do unto others, that's his dad. Talking about respect, that's his dad. But that's also him. And the reason why we're talking about him, sure, is his last name Sanders. The fan base digs him more than the other guy.
2: Yep.
0: The fan base believes in him more than the other guy. And still, the other guy gets the job. And he is not saying, I deserve it.
2: Exactly.
0: He, if he thought it was immature and he deserved it, would have taken a shovel and made the hole deeper for Deshaun. Instead, he defended him.
2: Yep.
0: If he was so immature that it was only about him and being famous and getting the starter's gig, he would have made it deeper for Deshaun to dig his way out and maybe taken the dirt and buried him with it. And he did the exact opposite. 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
1: Hour number three of the Rich Eisen Show is on the air. Sam Morril, the comedian, is in our green room. We'll bring him out in about 20 minutes' time. We've been chopping up this whole Cleveland Browns quarterback drama for the last 2 hours. Our YouTube channel is there if you missed it. Our Disney Plus page is there if you missed it. Our podcast that's available wherever you got podcasts is there if you missed it. And 844-204-RICH is there, the number for you to dial on all of that front. Our guest to kick off hour number three is somebody who I'm really happy for. What a last few months this man has had, and it's time to chop it up with the man who just took down the BMW championship. He's also your United States Open champion. That was after he took down the Byron Nelson Classic as well. Wyndham Clark is here on the Rich Eisen
2: Show. All right.
1: How are you, brother?
2: Let's go.
1: Good to see you again. How's it going?
3: Yeah, good to see you. Ever since we had dinner together, I've played some good golf.
1: Well, Wyndham, that's part of the reason why we're chatting right now. It's not just your success, because your success is my success, is the way I view it. Because, you know, and I'm happy to bring up the fact, if you need, if anybody's coming up and says, what's gotten into you, Wyndham Clark? It's the fact that you watched me win Skins Cold Hard Cash on yeah. Long Island back in May, correct? Was this inspiring, as I think it is?
3: It's so inspiring. The 100, $260 bucks you have right there really said, wow,
1: yeah.
3: I got to be like Rich Eisen and go win some tournaments.
1: That's what it was. And then you played, then you went and you practiced at Shinnecock just 2 days later. Correct, Wyndham? Right?
3: Yeah, that trip, the whole reason for that trip was to, other than seeing you, was actually to get a practice round in at Shinnecock. And then the next week was the Byron Nelson, and we won, and it's been great golf since then.
1: Well, I guess the two words are you're welcome. You know what I mean? Like, you're welcome. These things have happened since we got to share the taste of championship money. You know what I'm saying? Like, that's the way it works. Correct, Wyndham?
3: Yes, 100%. I haven't said in any interview I should have done it, but thank you, Rich Eisen, for
1: the
3: start of my great play.
1: Yeah, drop that, you know, next week. Drop it next week. Drop it at the President's Cup. Drop it everywhere you go, Wyndham.
3: Okay. Oh, then if I drop it anywhere I go, my bad play, I'll have to also say this is Rich Eisen's fault.
1: Then there's four words I have for you. New phone, who dis? That'll be...
3: I love it.
1: But all right. things have seemingly been awesome for you, Wyndham. So congratulations on that. And other than, you know, watching me succeed, what do you think has changed for you that's worked, Wyndham?
3: Honestly, my swing's gotten into an amazing spot. And I'd say the difference between kind of 24 and 25, I just wasn't hitting it very good, and I made a great change with the swing coach, Pat. And since then, I've really started hitting it better. And then that specific week at the Byron, my iron game felt good. My putting had been good, but I hadn't hit the driver good. And that week, I hit a ton of fairways and ended up winning. And then that kind of propelled my confidence going into the rest of the season, and then show up to Shinnecock, and I did a lot of great stuff for 3 days, and then had a tough Sunday, but still got the champ, you know, still won. And then I just kind of kept it going. And my confidence is sky high, and it's amazing what momentum can do in golf.
1: Yeah, man, I love that moment at the Open where your dad was there. You didn't know, right? You had no idea that your dad had shown up.
3: Yeah, everyone asked, like, you must have known. And I was like, no, my dad hadn't been to many tournaments, and, he didn't want to jinx anything. And, you know, my agent and girlfriend and sports psychologist and friends, everyone kind of hid him from me. So I didn't know until I hit that last putt and saw him when I was walking off the green.
1: And again, you know, in all seriousness, that night where we were having dinner together with a group of guys that I was hanging out with, who you also know, and you know, I guess we should shout out Ben Silverman, because he'd be really pissed if we didn't do that right now, who put us all together that night. That, you know, you were really cool and sharing with everybody what your journey was like, you know, over the last few months, and how, you know, you've been hearing it from golf fans, and you're kind of letting it go in one ear out the other, and continuing to move along. Is there anything that you can share with the audience here about what you have worked on? You just mentioned your whole group of people, girlfriend and sports psychologist, your caddy, like what you have worked on that front that you're willing to share?
3: I mean, outside of the physical, you know, mentally, it's amazing what happens when, you know, you're, everything off the course is taken care of. You know, I'm very happy. I have an amazing, amazing girlfriend that's been by my side. Mentally, I've been working on a lot of things, kind of limited the distractions, you know, and then it's amazing when you have everything taken care of off the course, then when you're on the course, all you can really do is focus on golf, and it makes it really easy. And then you go week to week, and you're fine tuning things, and you know, next thing you know, you're in contention, and you might not win, but you're like, okay, I'm so close. And then, you know, then you break through and win. And then as you continue to play, you start building off that momentum. And what's fun is the more opportunities you give yourself to win, you get comfortable and more comfortable in that position. And it's not surprising guys like Rory and Scotty usually win when they are in contention on the weekend, because they get used to it and they love it. And I'm starting to learn how to do that and starting to feel more comfortable.
1: And it's a comfort thing, huh? That's basically what you're saying.
3: Yeah, I mean, it's honestly, you know, I wasn't as focused yesterday as I had been the first 3 days. But, you know, in my past, I've had good Thursdays and Fridays. I just, you know, maybe didn't take care of it on the weekend. And Saturday, I just got really into a groove and separated myself from the field. And then Sunday, didn't have my best, but I just stayed patient. And in years past, you know, I might have lost my cool or gotten impatient on a Sunday and, you know, would have turned that into maybe a second, third or fourth place finish. And instead, I just stayed patient and waited and waited and said, you know what, I'm going to make, you know, I can't miss every putt. I'm going to make a birdie. And, you know, and then it came in bunches at the end.
1: Not just to mix things up, and then we'll get to some football in a way that you kind of wouldn't mind talking about it. You know, Deshaun Watson getting booed, and he got really upset about it, and he, you know, he really went at the people who were booing him. Now, that's a different story. He was being booed or cheered by some people when he got hurt. How do you handle all of that when you're hearing that sort of stuff from fans?
3: Yeah, you know? I mean, I'm not going to lie, it sucks. You know, I want to be cheered for. I would prefer that. It's a lot nicer and makes you feel better. But with that being said, I played other sports, and basketball being one of my other best sports, I loved an away gym. I loved silencing the crowd. And, you know, and I figured I can win the crowd over being humble and just keep my head down and smiling. And then when you win, they go, okay, well, you know, maybe we should start rooting for this guy. And then I said this recently, and a buddy of mine just said this, and it was funny. He's like, hey, you know what? Keep your head up. It's all right if they don't root for you. Just remember Darth Vader had more fun. And I was like, all right, I guess that's one way to look at it. And so I just kind of jokingly have kept that in my mind and said, you know what? Regardless, I'm just going to do what I do, and hopefully the fans start rooting for me.
1: Yeah. And as at the end of the day, Darth, you know, spoiler alert, kind of came back around, you know what I'm saying, to the good side, if you will, to the force. Use the force, Wyndham Clark. Use the force as you have. All right, let's talk about your Broncos a little bit here. They're looking really good so far in the preseason. I know it's preseason, but this is the real deal, it seems.
3: Yeah, I mean, the big asterisk is obviously Bo, just if he's healthy. If Bo's healthy, I think we could be really good. Obviously, last year we blew away everybody with how good we were. And, you know, it was unfortunate Bo got hurt. But what I will say is our schedule's tough. I mean, our first 6-7 games are brutal. And if we're right around 500 through those games, I feel confident. And I've said this to people, if we win 10 games, I think we win the Super Bowl. Just because, I mean, you look at that schedule right there, so many of our tough games are away, and they're to teams that are favored to win the Super Bowl or have been great teams in the last couple of years. So it's going to be tough, but I'm excited with the addition to Waddle and some of the guys we picked up on defense.
1: Now, you're a Denver native, correct? Born, raised,
3: yes.
1: Correct?
3: Raised, yeah.
1: Right, and so I'm looking at here, man, you were like 4 when Elway helicoptered, but, you know, when Manning won it with Von Miller, you were just pretty much just out of college, pretty much, when you were at that age, if I'm not mistaken?
3: Yeah.
1: Okay.
3: Yeah, I mean, the year before was devastated. The Seahawks just shut us up. And then the next year, Von Miller, I think, single-handedly put Newton in retirement.
1: You're kind of not wrong about that. I mean, yada, yada, yada, a few other things happened. Did you hear this soundbite from Bo Nix after he finished up this weekend? Probably you didn't because you were getting ready.
3: I was focused on my own thing. What'd he say?
1: Here we go. Hit it.
2: It was just very smooth, very easy to get back out there and go. And honestly, the other 10 guys in the huddle made it pretty easy for me as well. And just going out there and doing my job and treating it like a practice rep. And the most difficult part was, you know, not preparing a whole lot for a preseason game because of the time constraints, and you know, you only get a day or so, and so that was the toughest part, is just getting my eyes in the right spot, and that was the mental challenge. But I thought physically it was pretty easy.
1: Physically pretty easy, Wyndham. What do you think? That's what you're saying.
3: I love it.
1: Right?
3: I love it. Yeah. I mean, like I said, if he's been getting some, I guess maybe similar to me, he's not getting any love. And last year he had a similar stat season as Patrick Mahomes and Justin Herbert. Mm-hmm. I've seen some of those stats, and people say those guys are MVPs or the best up and coming, and he's kind of doing the same numbers and hasn't been getting the love. So I expect Bo, if he's healthy, to have a great year.
1: All right. We play something on this show called the win-loss game, where we put the schedule of somebody's favorite team up on the screen. You go week by week by week, and then with win-loss, and we find out what you think their final record is. I'd like to do that with you at the Denver Broncos right now, if you don't mind, Wyndham Clark.
3: I'll be as unbiased as possible.
1: Let's do it. Let's put the schedule up. Let's give some music to Wyndham Clark. Ladies and gentlemen, we're playing the win-loss game for the Denver Broncos with the recent BMW Championship champion and U.S. Open champion, Wyndham Clark. First up, what happens, Wyndham, when the Monday night game on ESPN, visiting Kansas City, what happens? Win-loss.
3: It all obviously depends on Mahomes, but he's coming off an injury. That's a win for the Broncos.
1: That's 1-0 now, home for the Jaguars.
3: That's also a win at home. Jaguars got us last time, but I think we'll make adjustments.
1: All right, now the Rams visit on Sunday Night Football.
3: I'm going to go with an L.
1: Okay.
3: The Rams, I think, are the favorite to win the Super Bowl on the other side, and yeah, that might be an L.
1: 2-1 visiting San Francisco.
3: Ooh, that's tough. I mean, if San Francisco stays healthy, I'm a big C-Mac fan. I'm going to go with a win.
1: That's 3-1 now, visiting the Chargers.
3: That's an L. Chargers going to be good this year.
1: 3-2, Thursday night kickoff. Wow, week 6, now the Seahawks visit.
3: That might be an L, too. That's going to be tough.
1: That's what you said. The schedule's tough to start. Now 3-3, visiting the Cardinals.
3: I'm going to go with the win. I have the Cardinals. I bet them on the under for the season, so we definitely need a win.
1: Let's be careful, certainly, if somebody lives in the state of Arizona normally. All right, now 4-3, home for the Chiefs. Do you sweep them?
3: I think we sweep them. We're turning the tide. We didn't beat them for about 6 years, and I think we're going to turn the tide.
1: 5-3 at the Panthers.
3: Another win.
1: 6-3, home for the Raiders.
3: Another win.
1: 7-3, day after Thanksgiving at Pittsburgh.
3: I think we might stub our toe. That's all a lot. Right.
1: 7-4, home for the Dolphins.
3: Definitely a win.
1: We're back. 5-4 at the Jets.
3: As much as I love Darren Mooji, his brother's my agent, and I think he's going to do great things at the Jets, we're going to beat him.
1: Yeah, the personal, we got to put this aside, man. This is win-loss game stuff. 9-4 at the Raiders.
3: Yeah, I think we got the Raiders.
1: 10-4, Christmas, home for the Bills.
3: Gosh, Josh Allen's too tough to beat twice. I think we lose that game.
1: Okay. At the Patriots.
3: We got vengeance for last year, and Bo's going to be healthy. That's a win.
1: All right. 11 wins now. Home for the Chargers.
3: Home for the Chargers. It depends on what that game means.
1: I don't think it'll mean a lot if you're 11-5.
3: Yeah. I'm going to go a loss.
1: Really? Oh, wow. Okay. 11-6. Wyndham Clark says he's going to be unbiased. There you go. Win-loss game for his Denver Broncos. 11-6. We'll see how they do.
3: 11-6 makes the playoffs, and then agreed. I think because of that schedule, yeah.
1: You got a ticket.
3: I think we win the whole thing.
1: Okay. There you go.
3: Woo.
1: Before I let you go, Wyndham, you're an Oregon Duck. So my friend TJ Jefferson is a diehard Penn State fan and Florida State fan, but we had Dan Lanning on the program the other day. And you mentioned, Dan, about the shoes, right?
4: Yeah, Oregon's known to have their own supply of
1: Oregon. So he asked for some Ducks shoes. Lanning said, if I give them to you, you need to kick out one of your teams and root for us instead. Sure enough, that's the old flags behind TJ. He's now an Oregon Duck fan because he provided the shoes. The shoes are right behind you, right, TJ?
4: They are. They are. Yeah.
1: Okay.
3: So how can you have that many teams? That's too.
5: Okay, Wyndham.
4: I like sports, Wyndham.
5: You're on to it.
1: We love Wyndham Clark.
5: You're on to it, Wyndham.
4: We love it.
3: That seems like a front runner right there.
4: Easy, Wyndham. Easy. Well, you look. Most of these are college teams, Wyndham.
1: No.
4: You
1: know,
4: a lot of different colleges.
1: No, the Cowboys are his team. But do you want to hold the shoes up there for Wyndham? Do you accept him as a Duck fan because he's now a Duck fan because of these shoes have been delivered by Dan Lanning, man of his word? Wyndham, do you accept him?
3: The real question would be when the Ducks play one of his teams and see who he roots for.
1: TJ? How do you answer that question to Wyndham?
4: I'm a loyal person. And, you know, me and Coach Lanning and I like to think that we build a bond. But for me just to turn my back on everything I've always believed in, I think that would look bad on
1: the shoes? Now that you got the shoes?
4: I didn't say I would not, root for Oregon. I did not say I would not take a little bit of an interest in what they're doing. But you want me just to give up everything?
1: Wyndham?
3: Well, what if Florida State or Duke, you know, a couple teams you like, are only 8-4 and the Ducks come in and play them and we're undefeated?
4: Oh, if Duke football is playing the Ducks, I'm the quack.
1: There he goes.
3: Okay, there we go. That's right. What I'm looking for. Then,
1: accepted.
5: Sure.
1: All right, Wyndham, it's so great to run into you as I did back in the spring and then to see what you've done since we connected. I am taking credit with anybody that will listen. And I am excited for you and can't wait to see what you do from here on out.
6: Yeah, man.
3: Awesome. Thank you, guys. Appreciate you having me on.
1: Thanks again. That's Wyndham Clark, everybody.
5: Go right get him.
1: On the Rich Eisen Show.
3: Thank you.
1: Awesome to watch. Awesome to watch. Can't wait to see what he does next week as well.
6: I like that you're taking full credit.
1: Why wouldn't I?
6: Saying.
1: Excuse me. Skin's money doesn't just wind up in an envelope by itself. One must earn it. And ever since this moment,
5: it's kind of crazy.
1: He's been on the roll. Days later,
5: he's basically been player of the year.
1: Practice round at Shinnecock.
5: I know.
1: Then 7 days later, wins at the Byron Nelson. And then a month later, wins at Shinnecock. And now here he is the day after winning the BMW championship. How many more trophies can a man hold?
6: Well, there's one more left.
1: That's right.
4: So that one.
1: And it all started.
5: He takes that. He's player of the year.
1: Inspired by my success.
4: That's what we do here, Rich.
6: That's called a bump, all right?
1: No, he's got to keep it going. 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

0: He was incredible.
1: Ladies and gentlemen, our radio audience has returned here on the program. The only way, I guess, now that we have our full audience, I could introduce you is, ladies and gentlemen, Sam Marilla's live, Nixon 5.
0: Yes. I feel like I started Nixon 5, by the way.
1: Oh, you started Nixon 5?
0: I feel like I did, because during the Hawks series, when it was 1-1, you can look it up. There's footage of me behind C.J. McCollum giving his post-game interview after he beat us, and I'm behind him, and I go, Nixon 5.
2: Wow.
0: And I gave a thumbs up. I was thinking about giving a middle finger, but I knew I was on camera.
2: Oh.
0: So I was like, if I give a finger, they're going to pull it off me. So I was like, let me troll Nixon 5. We lost the next game to the Hawks, too. We went down 2-1.
1: And then how many did...
0: Nixon 6.
1: Nixon 6.
0: Yeah.
1: Well, that'll be this year's cry-up with the Philadelphia 76ers.
0: It was the most stressful, non-stressful run. Because every game, like that first game against the Cavs, it felt like so many of these games we came back from, it felt like, you ever watch like Shawshank the first time? Yeah. And you're like, this is miserable. And then the last like 3 minutes, you're like, all right, that was fun.
1: Against the Cavs?
0: Oh, my God. We were down like how much?
1: Oh,
0: were we
1: I
0: down?
1: Remember that.
0: Yeah.
3: Something.
0: Oh, that's, yeah.
1: I remember that.
0: Stav and Judd Apatow. That was right after we won. Yeah.
1: That Stavy baby?
0: That's Stavy baby and
1: Judd Apatow.
0: Yeah, we had fun, man. That was pretty epic. You know what's fun about that? So that outfit that I'm wearing with Stavy before, the last pick, and Stav's outfit is the exact same outfit we wore when we beat the Celtics in game 6 the previous year, because we were at that game together,
1: right?
0: And we're superstitious, so we didn't even coordinate that was just, we just showed up that way.
1: Listen, this run was just as magical as it gets, and you know, it's amazing that again that they started dominating, though. I know the Hawks series looked like every other series that the Knicks have been playing in the playoffs,
0: yeah,
1: to only serve to leave us all disappointed forever, pretty much forever. It had the hallmarks, C.J. McCollum starring as Trey Young or Halliburton or Reggie. Like, it's just, okay, here it goes again. And then a switch hit, only to have Cleveland, as you point out in game one, come in and just rain points on them until they just watch the Knicks come back on them. And then just... 120 points here, 130 points here, 140 points there. And it's just like, what the hell is going on?
0: It was crazy. And I didn't expect to really dislike Wembanyama, because I was like, he seems like kind of fun, you know? And then I was like, I really don't like him. Like, I started just spiraling. I was like doing research. I'm like, oh, his dad's 6'7", his mom is 6'3". It feels like they did this on purpose, you know? Like, it feels like eugenics. It feels like Hitler would have liked it. And,
1: that's a take.
0: That's my take.
1: Okay.
0: Hitler would have liked Wemby. Maybe not. He didn't like black people, so that's a reach, I guess.
1: Yeah, but, French.
0: And the French. French. Yeah, he didn't like any. No, it's I took a reach.
1: Probably didn't like basketball either.
0: Probably not.
1: Throw it out there.
0: Yeah.
1: Certainly not New York. But Wemby pointing to his head.
0: Oh, you're the clear villain.
1: That's it right there. When he told, because like Mitchell Robinson, you know, committed the offensive foul, points like, I'm in your head. And then it devolved from there, only to have OG pop one in.

0: you know?
1: OG, if Brunson doesn't have that game five, OG is the finals MVP. I mean, he was dominant, man. He was so good and fearless, dude, throwing down dunks. And, I mean, that tip-in was...
0: Were you there for that one?
1: I wasn't at that one.
0: All right, which ones did you go to?
1: I went to game one in San Antonio. What was that like? Epic. It was amazing. I flew down with my friend, one of my childhood friends, Chase. We fly down to Austin. You couldn't get a ticket into San Antonio. It was all booked. I get a text from Shane Gillis, a comedian, who's like, are you going to the game? I said, yeah, I just landed in Austin. He goes, come over. I'm going. So we had like a drunk bus with all these other comics.
0: No kidding.
1: Matt McCusker, Tommy Pope, all these comedians.
0: Yeah.
1: And we were pounding drinks. We go there. We end up in a Knicks row, thankfully. I'm next to a bunch of Knicks fans.
0: Yeah.
1: We made friends. I didn't realize this until after the game, because I guess I was behind Chris Tucker. I was like, man, that guy looks like a fat Chris Tucker. He's a Spurs fan. He's a Texas guy.
0: Right.
1: And then...
0: Right.
1: And then, you know, Knicks are down. It's one of those things where I'm like, oh, man, are we going to lose? And I will say the San Antonio fans, there's like a few crazy ones, but for the most part, they were pretty cool. They're pretty friendly. They were like... And they were talking trash, but I was like, guys, you've won five in my lifetime. Like, just...
0: Well, including the last time the Knicks made the finals.
1: I know. They've taken five. And it's like, it's not like you're not going to win one with Wemby. You're going to win probably a few with this young core of Wemby and Dylan Harper and Castle. They're unbelievable players.
0: Harper's so good.
1: He's unbelievable.
0: I thought he was going to get the next... That he was going to be the one to get him. That it wasn't going to be Wemby.
1: Castle's tough, too. He's physical.
0: That's... And he also doesn't...
1: And Champagne?
0: Well, and the thing with Castle is he's a UConn guy, so yeah. You know he's not spooked by Madison Square Garden.
1: Champagne's a St. John's guy.
0: Right, I know that. So you know those kids know what it's like to play in Madison Square Garden, right? So, but they just didn't know how to finish.
1: They didn't know how to finish.
0: And the Knicks did. And the Knicks, you know, would pull one rabbit out of a hat after another. I know they lost to the Cavs in the analytics department, right? They lost
1: the analytics. Yeah, we heard that a lot. Series,
0: right?
1: That was embarrassing.
0: And the Spurs said the same thing, essentially, in a way. But
1: that is the epitome Brunson, of though. Loser talk.
0: I love going down this road here because it's also previewing what we're going to be talking about for much of the season that's upcoming. That Brunson... has flipped the script for all of us.
1: Mm.
0: And he has now entered New York lore forever by being the Michael Jordan of the equation. The Knicks were supposed to lose all of these games because somebody else was raising their level to a point in crunch time that the Knicks could not overcome. And now the Knicks have one of those guys.
1: Oh, totally.
0: Themselves and the numbers. Support it. His ability, his 45 points in the closer was the most in a closer since Jordan did it on the Jazz.
1: 45.
0: If I'm not mistaken.
2: Yeah, Giannis had a 50 piece. Yeah.
1: Not in a closer, did he?
0: Not in a closer.
2: Yeah, he did.
0: Oh, he did?
1: Oh, really?
0: Well,
1: whatever. He's 7 feet.
0: But then, exactly. But put up the photograph. This one actually made
1: beautiful.
0: Me feel
1: yeah, same.
0: That Ewing feels that he's got. A championship now.
1: Imagine if Ewing had a guy like Brunson on his team.
0: Well, he had Bernard King in his rookie season. Bernard was at the end of
1: it. But they never really...
0: Right. They never... Like, it was never peak Bernard. But the fact that Brunson's like, all right, I'll hold the MVP trophy, but Pat, you take the Larry O'B.
1: Yeah.
0: His photograph. And the look on Brunson's face is just like, yeah, I did this. And I'm happy to share this with Patrick. Like, there's so many emotions when I see this.
1: A lot of emotions. The shot of Ewing in the Newsies cap, you know, when he's just kind of nodding like a proud dad is beautiful. And the way Brunson carried himself this whole run, like, just there's that shot of him walking out looking like Batman, just so, you know, stoic, stone-faced.
0: Right.
1: And you see Wemby, when they went to the finals, I know he's younger, but he's, like, crying. He's emotional. And I'm like, dude, you're 7'5". Like... This guy's 6 feet tall,
0: right.
1: And he's carrying himself like yeah, let's business isn't over yet.
0: And he refused to be in a room with the trophy or have a photograph of it or even a rendering of it on a backdrop. Like whenever he was being interviewed by ESPN or ABC, it was like a dark backdrop. It didn't have like the trophy. He didn't want anything.
1: It's psycho
0: like that.
1: Stuff.
0: But
1: in a good way,
0: he's our psycho, right?
1: Oh, dude.
0: You know, like as opposed to somebody else's, like you need that. Like this is going to be, it's now about this. let's go here. Their follow-up. All right? They're putting LeBron in the building, mm-hmm. and his first night as a Sixer. Mm-hmm. And everybody's going to be sitting here thinking, Knicks can be had. That this is just a one-off. Because it's been, like, when was the last time we did repeat champions? Was the Warriors.
2: Warriors. Yeah, it's been a while.
0: And so the Knicks are just going to be that other one. What if the Knicks go ahead and do it again? Why shouldn't they be able to, right? You know, that's...
1: I mean,
0: let's go.
1: Yeah, the Sixers are going to be tough, no question. I mean, losing Paul George is a good move for them. Gaining Jaylen Brown is a good move. Gaining LeBron, like, mm-hmm. you look at like the Warriors, you're like, how did you not trade for Jaylen Brown? Because then you get LeBron with Steph Curry. You know, I don't. The Warriors front office talk about letting down Steph Curry in these last few years. I think when that guy does that, what he's done in the Olympics, like, you know, he's got a little left in the tank. So. The Sixers look tough for sure. Edgecombe's really good. Maxey is like incredible. But yeah, why can't the Knicks do it again? Why not? Who's the biggest competition? Can the Pistons figure it out? Who's
0: go ahead, Chris. I'm sure you want to chime in here, although you're the team that acquired Paul George for Jaylen Brown.
2: I still think Boston's going to be right there too. Yeah.
1: Really?
2: Yeah.
1: Maybe. I mean, you never know, right? I mean, maybe it's weird to have guys as good as Tatum and Brown, and it just doesn't work. I mean, they won one, but it's weird that it's like you can't just coexist.
0: Right.
1: I also, for the Celtics, I always kind of resented that they were like, it's Tatum's team. I'm like, why can't you just be like, we're co-pilots? I didn't get... Mm-hmm. To me, that was just weird. It's like you're just trying to create the stuff.
0: There was something going on.
2: It feels like there's something going on. Also, just cap purposes. You're paying two guys more than 50% of the salary. That's just not sustainable in the way the NBA is kind of set up right now.
0: Who'd you run into or meet in the Knicks playoff run that you'd never met before, you know, down there on the old Celebrity Row?
1: I mean, I've met most of them before. Okay. I ran to Bernard King. I chatted with him for a while. I had a show on MSG for a brief minute, and I interviewed him, and he always remembered me from it, which is just so strange.
0: He's the best.
1: He's the nicest guy, and got to say what up to Walt a couple times. He's just the legend. Yeah, I mean, it was...
0: And now Brunson's in that category. There's just no doubt about it. I understand Walt Frazier is Walt Frazier, but Brunson doing it.
1: Yeah.
0: This town and putting a parade in the Canyon of Heroes with everybody else. End of story.
1: It was pretty epic, dude. I mean, it ruined my comedy for like 10 weeks. I was like bad at comedy for 10 weeks. I was just feeling good. And I'm so glad it's over, because it's like, it's not even like I felt joy, but it was more like I felt relief. Mm-hmm. If you're a sports fan and you've never won, like, I'm a Yankees fan, I'm a Giants fan, I'm a Rangers fan, but like Knicks were always up here to me.
0: Yeah.
1: And that was the one that always, like, basketball is my favorite. So, you know, I was at the Ewing Finger Roll Miss game. I was carried out at like 10 or 11 years old, whatever, crying by my dad, mm-hmm. you know? So you have those memories imprinted in you as a child, where you're just like, this is sad, like, we're just not meant to win.
0: And it was on the same basket where Josh Hart's finger roll went off the back iron in that OG game, when you thought, here we go, they're gonna finally take the lead, and it didn't. It's just like, okay, not meant to be. Again, that's the PTSD of being a Nick, for the lack of,
1: and also we love Josh so much that for him to,
0: I know, for him to be the one too,
1: and for the guy who does all the unsung stuff, for a guy who's the glue guy, for the guy who is diving on the ball, the guy who's got that, you know, Mace and Oak in him, and Charlie Ward, the guys who would do that before him.
0: Yeah, yeah.
1: For him to blow it would have crushed us. God. So I'm so glad that OG saved.
0: He said that. He said that too. He said, OG saved my, you know, for the rest of my days. I was saved for missing that. Although, you know, again, who knows what would have happened after that, but it did put the Knicks in a much better position because of that finger roll. And
1: but Brunson said, he goes, that was the moment where, like, we realized, because they didn't get down on him.
0: Yeah.
1: And they, you know, this team, they trash each other all the time.
0: Right.
1: But it's so playful when it's really bad.
0: Yeah.
1: It's, you know, that's what you do with your friends, though. You trash your friends. But then when something really bad happens to them, you're like, nah, it's cool, you know?
0: Well, I'm just glad that you kept your head, you know, when you knew you were on camera, that you didn't show the number one, you showed five fingers, because we're able to actually air it.
1: Totally.
0: We found it.
1: Yeah.
0: Oh, is that you back there?
1: Yeah.
0: It's the thumbs down one.
1: Yeah, I did two.
0: Oh, there it is.
1: Five, yeah.
0: There you are.
2: Wow, that's so funny.
0: There you are.
1: I know. I'm an entertainer. I know where the camera is.
0: Attaboy.
1: Yeah, no, McCollum was great, though. And the game where we really turned it on was the closeout game against the Hawks. That was the game when it was like, what the hell just happened?
0: I know.
1: That was, I would win by 50.
0: Yeah, Knicks putting the fans in a rocking chair in a closeout game like that was a good sign. And then, of course, the Cavs, you know, analytically put us in a tough spot in game one. Can't say that sort of joke.
1: Kenny Atkinson, dude, he's too cool a guy to be doing that. What is he doing? I have a lot of respect for Kenny Atkinson, New York guy, and clearly a good coach. But, like, dude, what are you doing saying that?
0: Was the We Might Be Drunk podcast the drunkest you've ever had after the Knicks victory or no?
1: I was pretty hammered after they won.
0: Okay.
1: But we were just marching down 7th Avenue. I made it a point. There's a bouncer at the Cellar, Jamel, and I was like, if we win, I don't care how hard it is to get downtown. I'm coming down. We're doing a big shot.
0: And you did?
1: Of course.
0: Okay.
1: Of course. It was a beautiful moment. We were emotional. A lot of hugs. Yeah, the city was on fire, man. I've never... Like, people you don't... Childhood friends were, like, hitting me up. Just like, dude. I'm like, I know.
0: August 30th in Lisbon, Portugal.
1: Yeah.
0: Oh, yeah. September 2nd in Athena, Greece. September 3rd, Budapest, Hungary. September 5th, Zagreb, Croatia. And September 8th, Vienna, Austria.
1: Yeah, dude.
0: Look at you, man. SamMorrill.com for dates and tickets on all of that. Congratulations on being...
1: I'll be wearing Knicks gear there, too.
0: Attaboy. Now, was this a tour that you set up thinking you'd need to try and get Giannis on the Knicks? That you try and...
1: Did I ever tell you...
0: It's a tour of all Giannis? Places where, you know, people that you thought the Knicks would want, but they don't need it.
1: So years ago, I did a benefit for Giannis.
0: Uh-huh.
1: It was like Ronnie Chang, Hasan Minhaj, me. Mm-hmm. I do stand-up for his foundation, mm-hmm. goes well. Those gigs never go well.
0: Okay.
1: Every time I do a benefit, they're just like, why did we hire this guy? That was too many AIDS jokes, whatever I do. You know, they're like, this was bad. Mm-hmm. So I get off and Giannis and Thanasis are super cool. I tried to bring Stav because he's obsessed with Giannis.
0: Okay.
1: And he was like, you're not gonna get to meet him. I got to meet him, got to hang out with him. And sent Stav a video like, you idiot. And he was like, why didn't I come? But I was like, you know, talking to Giannis for a while, and he goes, you a Bucks fan? I go, no, I'm a Knicks fan. Screw the Bucks. And I told him, like, I respect the Bucks. I love Holiday. It was when it was like Middleton, Holiday,
0: yeah.
1: Portis. Like I said, I like your team a lot, Lopez. I like how they play, but I'm a Knicks fan. And he goes, you never know where I end up next free agency. And I was like, don't do that to me, dude. Don't do this to me. So of course, after that, the shock wears off. I'm like, I think he's coming to the Knicks. So I start talking it up. I go on, like, pardon my take. They're trashing me so hard for it. They're like, you fell for that? And I was like, he wants to come to New York. Then 2 years later, he wants to come to New York, right?
0: Mm-hmm.
1: But we already had the team. But Giannis would have, I think it wouldn't have worked with Giannis and Brunson as well, just because they're both ball dominant. As great as Giannis is, like, you know, Holiday is not a ball dominant. He's a kind of a different type of player. Middleton was more catch and shoot. I think Giannis would have been great for us, of course, but like, I love how we got Towns. We changed his story.
2: Cat's the best shooting big man ever. So,
1: and Pabot is passing. You know,
2: Giannis,
1: dude,
2: doesn't really shoot the outside ball well.
0: How about this?
2: It worked out.
0: Who knew, Sam Morril, that you and I and all of Knicks fandom don't need Giannis, don't need LeBron, don't need name every last person that the Knicks
2: KD?
0: Would have fallen all over themselves. Kevin Durant. All of these people that the Knicks put on their season ticket brochures before they were freed, don't need them anymore. They're all chasing what we have.
1: Well, it's cool that we did it without, like,
0: yeah.
1: If LeBron came here, it wouldn't have felt as sweet. If we won, and if we lose this finals, mm-hmm. LeBron's coming to the Knicks. And then say we win with LeBron, it's like, it doesn't feel as cool.
0: You know what? It still would have been fine.
1: Yeah. I would have been fine with it, but it wouldn't have been as cool that the fact that Brunson and Hart and OG and Bridges and Towns and Alvarado, a New York kid. And
0: Sam, you're thinking about...
1: And Shamit.
0: You're thinking about the way it's always been when we were beggars. Now,
1: yeah,
0: we're choosers.
1: We're choosers.
0: As an orange and blue sky, yeah. Sam, we're alive, Knicks in five. That's the way we're rolling a break. Good to see you, man.
1: Good to see you, dude.
0: Enjoy your travels. Safe
1: you trip. Too, man.
0: Okay, very good. Right here on the Rich Eisen Show, your phone calls. I don't know why I slammed the table so much, but I'm so excited. Is an NFL trade? Is that what you said?
2: Yes, sir.
0: All right, cool. That's coming when we come back. Fantastic.
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0: Boom. What's the NFL trade, Chris?
4: Guys, according to The Ringer and Netflix Sports's, and most importantly, our friend, Tom Pelissero, the Patriots are sending Kayshon Booty to the Houston Texans.
2: Boom.
4: For safety Jalen Reed and a future draft pick.
0: Okay. Who came on and mentioned Booty as a possible trade chip?
4: You know, Jason McCourty said that.
0: That's right.
4: First off.
0: That's right.
4: And we all, you and I kind of looked at each other like, oh, that would make a lot of sense. And they get the deal done.
0: Boy, that's a good pickup.
4: He had asked for a trade, but had been participating in training camp. He did not play in the second preseason game. So that was also kind of an indication that maybe something was in the works. But yeah, this I think this works for both teams.
0: All this does, right?
4: Yeah. Patriots had kind of a crowded wide receiver room. He had wanted out. Now he gets a chance to really be the number two there for Houston with Jaden Higgins out for the season.
0: So Nick Caserio, needing wide receivers, decides to make a booty call. Listen, I should just leave now. I don't think he's going to. Well, I mean, there's only a few minutes left. I don't think he'd get any better.
2: Hello.
0: Made a booty call.
4: We've all done it.
5: Have I been the one to say that, though?
0: Have we? Listen, I'm allowed to say these things, or at least I'd like to think I've got enough.
2: Hello.
0: In the game.
5: Because the other day that popped in my head and I was like, I can't say that.
0: Nick Caserio.
5: But now I know.
0: Very good.
5: Who's Booty?
4: Hey, they should know him well. Kayshon Booty lit them up the last couple of years.
0: Hey, you covet what you see. I saw that in the
5: They covet that booty?
4: Yeah.
0: Jared in Brooklyn, New York. Let's take your phone call. What's up, Jared?
6: Holy cow, this is a dream. Appreciate it.
0: You got it, buddy. Thanks for holding on.
6: I feel like I'm probably the only ex-NFL player to talk about the Browns, non-ex-NFL player other than the Miz. So this is very cool. I just really quickly on this whole debacle in Cleveland, a couple of things that sort of impressed me over the weekend. One is that it just seems like there must have been some sort of agreement between ownership and Monken. They didn't really speak to that many guys seriously when Stefanski left. You know, it's a big job. All these NFL jobs are. There are so few of them. They didn't speak to that many guys. It just makes me feel like there's some sort of agreed upon situation between ownership, management, and Monken to start Watson no matter what. But the other thing that's super weird, and I'm curious your view, Rich, because you watch a lot of football and you're buddies with all these guys. Deshaun doesn't look healthy to me. It looks like he's throwing with his entire upper body and has no arm strength left. So I don't know if I'm just like seeing things in training camp or the game. He's got nothing on the ball. He can't throw a spiral. The ball takes a million years to get to the players. So to me, it's not even a matter of like he plays horribly in the game or whatever. He looks terrible every single day of training camp and the game. Something is wrong here.
0: Well,
6: I would love for you guys to talk about it.
0: Well, I would love to say, you know, hey, I see the same thing or whatever. I'm not an all-22 guy. I haven't watched every single throw from Deshaun Watson. I have seen enough to know that it hasn't looked great, right? And I have seen enough preseason football to know that whatever doesn't look great in August, it has no bearing on what we see in September through, if you're lucky, February. So it's going to come out. We're going to see it. It's going to happen. And because Todd Monken's made his decision, and it's a week-to-week thing, and I appreciate it, Jared. Call back more often. We'll get you on more. So, you know, certainly since, you know, you sparked a conversation here, it may be the case, you know. Maybe we'll get some all-22 guys on here and say, oh, yeah, your caller from Brooklyn is right. He doesn't have anything on the ball, and it's going to be a total mess. Well, guess what? We're going to see it. We're going to see it. And the whole business is that if he looks so terrible in the first 2 weeks and 0-2, they're going to put him out there week three. They're going to do it. Oof. They're going to do it. You're not going to sit here and go, all right, 2 weeks, we've already seen enough. You're so, like, it's so bad that we can't put you out there in Cleveland. Like I said, it's not the National Feelings League. It's the National Football League. And if he doesn't do well enough, then it will be Shedeur Sanders' time. And if he doesn't do well enough, it'll be 2027 draft class kid time. That's it. But I think everybody out there knows that already. But I like saying it authoritatively because it sounds good for us.
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1: I'm Christine Lisi. The winner of the Browns quarterback competition is Deshaun Watson. The man with the $230 million guaranteed contract beat out Shedeur Sanders to be Cleveland's QB1. The decision announced 2 days after Watson called out fans who booed him during the preseason game against the Bills when he was 5 for 12, 35 yards, one interception over four second-half drives. ESPN NFL analyst Dan Orlovsky.
2: I'm shocked. If this was just a football decision, just football, I haven't seen every day of practice, I would probably say coin flip, 50-50, start the guy you want. Doesn't really like matter to me. After the Saturday's press conference, I'm shocked that they did this to the Cleveland fans. I've said if I was a Cleveland fan and Deshaun's still starting week three, I would not go to the game.
1: Dan Orlovsky on the Pat McAfee Show. 49ers owner Jed York pleaded no contest to a pair of misdemeanor charges today after being arrested in Ohio on suspicion of engaging in prostitution. Steelers coach Mike McCarthy says the team's at an impasse with cornerback Joey Porter Jr. as he remains on the PUP list with a back injury. He's in line for an extension entering the final year of his current contract.
3: Hey, it's Michelle Smallman, and coming up Tuesday, now that the Browns have named Deshaun Watson QB1, we ask Adam Schefter what's next for Cleveland when he joins us at 8 a.m. Eastern. It's on Sportsman, like 6 a.m. Eastern, right here on ESPN Radio, ESPN2, and ESPNU.
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4: And that dog at 6'4" from Kentucky.
0: Matt Jones.
5: Maurice in Jacksonville. Go, Maurice.
6: I've been living for 49 years. This is the most coaching vacancies I have ever seen in the NFL at 10. It's brutal. This is the most brutal one I've seen since I've been living.
0: Myron Metcalf.
7: After you turn 40, black folks love to tell you how long they've been in the land of the living. They love it. Because he said, since I've been living, like he was 89.
5: I know. Like he's 49.
7: But he said it like he'd been through some things over the course of history.
5: Yeah, he did say that, like, when I was at the Spanish-American War.
7: he said, you know, I was sitting at a coffee table with Dr. Martin Luther King Jr., and I said, are we sure about the march?
5: I was sitting with Martin, and we were like, I don't know about this mentor hire in Baltimore.
0: Matt and Myron on ESPN Radio and on the ESPN app.
5: That was one from the archives. I haven't heard that one before. It's Matt Myron here on ESPN Radio. It is Monday, August 24th. You can give us a shout. We are presented by Progressive Insurance, 888-SAY-ESPN. I am in Louisville, Kentucky at the Glen Oaks Golf Course, where today is the Kentucky Sports Radio Golf Scramble. That I host this golf scramble. We have 35 teams playing on this course, and it got scheduled way before Matt Myron got put on the air. So I'm outside here. If you're watching on TV, you cannot see me, but I'm here at the golf scramble, and Myron Metcalf is in Minneapolis. And Myron, I'm going to apologize in advance, because as the show goes on, as the host of this golf scramble, I'm going to have to say hello to people as they come by. So don't mind me if you're talking and I'm just saying hello, thank you for playing, et cetera. That may happen through the course of the show.
7: Yeah, I mean, you know, mingling's okay, but I don't think you should be able to get up. Are you going to get up and like shake hands?
5: I'm not
7: going to
5: get up. I'm going to do it from here.
7: Baby, like, what are you?
5: I'm going to wave at people, and I can see this is the ninth green in front of me. I may taunt people who don't make a putt or et cetera.
7: That's
5: just
7: fair.
5: So you know, I don't want to distract you, but that's going. I have to do two things at once here today, Myron.
7: Yeah, for those who can't see Matt, I want you all to think of like you look like your music was just played on Monday Night Raw. And that you're about to introduce a wrestler who is going to take on, Roman Reigns for a title. Like, that's how you look. You look like
5: a
7: wrestling manager.
5: I am dressed a little bit like Ravishing Rick Rude, so I can go, what I'd like to have right now. But no, so we're going to do this today. Now, I'm here at this golf scramble. Just so people know at home, this is the day of the official ESPN picnic. In Bristol, Connecticut. This is like, if you are at home and you're probably wondering what it's like to work at ESPN, apparently once a year they have a picnic where they invite everybody. So like Stephen A. Smith is frolicking on the playground with Pat McAfee and with et cetera. And so that's happening today. But I didn't get invited, Myron. I didn't know about this until just like earlier today. Did you get invited to the ESPN picnic?
7: Yeah, every year. I've been at ESPN for almost 15 years. Every year, I get an invite. But
5: get an invite to the picnic?
7: Well, I don't. You probably did. It's somewhere in your email. You check your email what, once a year or something like that. So I don't know if it got lost.
5: I've never logged into my ESPN email. I don't know how to get into it.
7: You leave out some key details. Here's my problem with you in this picnic, right? There's no chance you would ever gone.
5: No,
7: if you
5: I would
7: had
5: not
7: gotten
5: have gone.
7: This, yes, it literally, if the ESPN execs would have hand delivered the invitation to your door and knocked on your door, shook your hand, and gave you the invite, you still aren't going. So why do you care so much? You would have never gone.
5: I don't want to go. I just want to be invited.
7: That's the problem.
5: That's actually how I am, by the way, Myron, for all social events.
7: That's I know.
5: I really don't want to go to any of them, but I want to have the opportunity to go to them. And they didn't invite me to the ESPN picnic. So basically, all of ESPN is out, you know, on a merry-go-round right now, and we are stuck here doing the show because I didn't get invited.
7: Yeah, but I mean, you know, again, you want the opportunity to turn things down.
5: Correct.
7: Right? And I think that to me is the challenge. ESPN probably knew that if they sent you an invitation, you weren't going. They probably only sent it to people
5: probably
7: that they thought
5: correct.
7: Might actually want to go.
5: Now, I do have one thing I need to talk about before we start. And let me just say.
7: Okay, what's that?
5: This is not an endorsement. This is not an ad. This is just Matt Jones discovered something and he needs to say it. Did you know there's a kind of potato chip that they serve in prison? Did you know this? And it is called, and I'm going to hold it up. It is called the whole, well, I'm not holding it up. I'm not on screen. Never mind. No. But I'm holding it up for you. It is called the whole shebang. Now, let me be clear. I have no connection to the whole shebang, except someone brought to the scramble today a bag of chips and said, try these. These are the best potato chips in the world, and they are sold in prisons. And, you know, somebody tells you that, and you think, what?
7: Yeah, okay.
5: I'm not eating your prison. I'm not eating your prison potato chips. But you know what? I was feeling adventurous. So I ate the whole shebang potato chips. And I'm going to go ahead and say it. They're the best potato chips I've ever had in my life. And I think it is fascinating that the best potato chips in the United States are apparently sold primarily, Myron, in prisons. Yeah. Can you believe this?
7: No, I can't. First off, who gave you the chip, and what is their situation?
5: I don't know.
7: Number two, you tell me there's a company that was like, you know what? I know how we can corner the market. Let's make prison chips. I don't know that anyone's ever actually come up with that idea. I'm fascinated by that.
5: Here's my question. 888-SAY-ESPN. Amongst our listeners, there has to be a number of you that have been in prison. I'm just guessing by the people that call here often to the show. I'm going to guess some of you have been in prison. Have you ever had the whole shebang? I'm told that in prison, this is the currency. That it's like cigarettes and the whole shebang. That's what people want. I'm just curious if anybody's had it. I'd never had it before today, and it may be the most addictive potato chip I've ever eaten.
7: You sure somebody didn't just watch Shawshank Redemption and tell you, like, this is what they do in prison? And listen, if people are going to call... Some of y'all need to call with an attorney present. Like, everybody doesn't need to call in and tell us everything that they were involved in.
5: Yeah,
7: so I'm just trying to give people a little advice.
5: We don't need to know your priors. I just
7: want to know. We don't need to know.
5: Have you ever had the whole shebang? Am I the only person, myself and prisoners, that have eaten prison chips? Because I think it might be worth a misdemeanor
7: Are you grading on a curve, though? You know what I mean? Because you are known to, like, someone gives you something and you give it a little extra.
5: I'm just telling you,
7: on your
5: whole shebang prison chips are good. Let's go off the top.
8: Thinking about.
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5: Well, the big story today is Deshaun Watson has been named the starter for the Cleveland Browns. A big surprise. There were people on Saturday who thought he might get cut from the team, and today he's named the starter in Cleveland. Let's get caught up, if you've been out and about and doing your thing this weekend and not been following sports, as to what happened. Deshaun Watson played for the Cleveland Browns in their exhibition game against the Buffalo Bills. Did not play well, was booed on play after play during the game, and he had this to say afterwards.
11: And I think the whole world knows it has nothing to do about the performance. It's a little bit personal than that. So I think that's it's a disrespectful thing. I'm going to keep whatever I feel with me and my family internally on how I feel about that. Just move on.
5: He says he was going to keep it internal by vocalizing that. He did not keep it internal, but nevertheless, he said that led to a lot of criticism, including speculation that people thought he would not be brought back to Cleveland at all. Then today he came out and said this.
11: You know, human nature, just myself being very emotional, putting a lot of time these last 2 years to, you know, get back and spend time in this facility, in the city, meeting a lot of different people in the community. You know, I thought I was going to get, a little different response. But, I think, my emotions got the best of me. And my comments wasn't intending to go at any of the fans around in the city, because there's been a lot of great fans that have been supporting me. And I know the frustration this organization have put, a lot of investment in coming, to get me back in 22. And things haven't been going the right direction that we thought it was.
5: So there you go. He is then named the starter after the apology. Shador will be second string. Myron, it's shocking news. Some people have gone off the deep end. Our friend Dan Orlovsky said, if I was a Cleveland fan, I wouldn't even go to the game. What was your take on both the reaction from Deshaun and then the decision to start him?
7: I mean, I'll start with the decision to start him. I don't think it's crazy. My problem with the battle is, this ain't Steve Young, Joe Montana. Shedeur Sanders, I think, clearly hasn't done enough in Todd Monken's eyes to really separate himself. So you start with the veteran. That doesn't mean Deshaun Watson is going to finish the season as a starter, but I can understand why you put him in a position on the road to be the guy. But his reaction was just more proof of his lack of self-awareness. That's always been Deshaun Watson's issue.
5: Yeah.
7: Right? This is a
5: guy
7: who...
5: one of his issues. He's
7: one
5: had
7: of
5: others.
7: His issues. Yeah. Yes, he has. And those issues are why some of those boos were happening. You know, you had more than 24 alleged victims who accused him of doing some things that are very bad. So he can't be surprised that you have people who are still thinking about those issues as he's making $230 million guaranteed. I think he's played 19 games. Cleveland's done nothing with him as the leader of the team. So, yeah, some people are going to boo. I'm not going to ever get on the Deshaun Watson is a victim train, by the way. Like, I'm not going to pretend like this is a guy who's facing some negativity and adversity and backlash. Everything for him is self-inflicted. If he doesn't, if he has a problem with it, then get out of the league. But he did this to himself.
5: So, I think multiple things can be true. First of all, I think there's a good argument Deshaun Watson should not be in the league. So just start with that, right? There's a good argument that he should not be in the league. He is in the league. I don't know if I agree with that decision. He is correct that a lot of the booing is because of those issues off the field. But you know what? They exist, right? Now, I think it's interesting that Cleveland fans seem to only boo him for that when he's not playing well. Right. Yeah. Like, that's not a consistent boo. It's usually the personal things come up and then the boo. My argument is you should have been booing him the whole time.
7: Yeah.
5: With that said, I didn't think his comments Saturday were crazy egregious. Like he just said, it stinks to get booed, right? And I'm sure it does stink to get booed. So I kind of thought, and this is always going to be the case with Deshaun Watson, because of who he is, because of his background, when he does something at all negative, the response is going to be doubly as bad, right, from the public. And I didn't understand the whole he's got to be kicked off the team. So if you're going to have my view is this, if you're going to have Deshaun Watson on the team, Myron, then he needs to start. Otherwise, he's just a huge distraction, so you should just cut him, right? It never makes sense to have Deshaun Watson as a backup, does it?
7: No, but I mean that's where the money comes in.
5: That's true. I mean, I think the money is a huge part of this.
7: I mean, I think it'd be an $86 million dead cap hit, which would be a record. Tua has the record currently in dead cap money, $55 million against Miami's cap after they cut him. This would be $86 million. Like, you're talking about a dead cap hit, Matt, that would make it impossible to field a team for the most part. Like, that's what you're dealing with Deshaun Watson. So Cleveland is in a really tough spot. They made a terrible decision to bring him on in the first place. Now they're paying for it. And there's a world where they may have to sit their $230 million quarterback if he can't prove that he's better than Shedeur Sanders, which shouldn't be that difficult. So I don't think Cleveland has any good options. But I understand why you say, okay, Deshaun Watson is the veteran. You're going to put him out there. For a guy who's been through all these things, Matt, and who has understood, I hope, why people are booing him, for him to come out as if everybody's against him and nobody understands him and playing this victim role, that's ridiculous on his part if he lacks that self-awareness.
5: But a lot of people are against him. I mean, that's just
7: as
5: true.
7: They should be.
5: And I agree with you on that. But he's just going to have to deal with that. And he can't let it get to you if you're him, because it's going to happen. As far as actually starting, in my view, this will be bad publicity today and maybe tomorrow. And then people will focus on the season. And it will ultimately be about how he plays one way or the other. Correct?
7: Yeah, he'll have a chance to put all this to the side. If he's great to start the season, the boos are going to stop. If he's bad, they'll continue. And that's just sort of the reality of the NFL.
5: And that was the reality he signed up for when all of this off-the-field stuff happened. He had to know that by returning, he was going to face this scrutiny. And you're kind of right. If he doesn't want to do it, he doesn't have to play. You know. Yeah. And then he won't. 888-SAY-ESPN. The phone lines have lit up about these whole shebang chips.
7: Okay.
5: Prison chips. Yeah. I don't know that you can get them anywhere else. I am shocked at how good they taste, the whole shebang. Mike is in Michigan. You say you've done 13 years in prison. I'm not going to ask you what for.
7: Yeah, don't get involved.
5: But have you had these chips?
12: I have had these chips. They were by Moon Lodge or Moose Lodge when I was in prison in Indiana. And they are the best. Most intense tasting chips I've ever had in my life.
5: Thank you very much.
7: Okay.
5: The prison chips. What? Unbelievable. What made them so good, Mike?
12: It's like they took every chip ever made and put it on every flavor onto one chip.
5: Totally agree with you.
7: Okay, hold on. Mike, what could you get for a pack of shebang chips? What was a pack of shebang chips worth?
12: It depends how close it was to commissary day. Back then, ramen noodles was our big currency, unless, you know, some other stuff like tobacco or something came in. But you could get a pretty penny, especially when everybody had ran out and you were holding on to it.
5: Because, Mike, it's like it's got a little bit of barbecue, a little bit of salt and vinegar, a little bit of – you're right. It's like every flavor into one.
7: Okay.
12: Yes, it
7: is. I like it.
12: And Byron, I got to tell you, if you've never had them, they're now available. You can get them through DoorDash. You can get them on the internet.
5: Did they DoorDash them from prison?
7: Yeah, that's the thing. I don't know that I want a DoorDash prison chips.
12: I
7: don't want Big Mike dropping off prison chips at my house.
5: Let's go to Trent in Toledo. Trent.
13: Yeah, so hey, fellas, what's going on? Yeah, the shebang chips, you used to take them and put them in a garbage bag with your ramen. It's called a chi-chi. You crush up your cheese noodles till they're like powdered. Since we couldn't get cheese, you mix that up, and then you can literally turn it into pizza crust. You can turn it into like a big, heavy, like you just let that all absorb up. So shebang chips.
5: Yeah. Wow, so shebang chips were like a catch-all as part of all food.
7: Wow.
13: Yeah, but the cheat sheets, and then you can charge people on the block to eat with you.
5: Thank you, fellas, for playing. Wow. Appreciate it. Thank you, Trent. Let's go to Mike in Illinois. Go ahead, Mike. Thank you, guys. Mike.
14: Yeah, Matt, Myron, I love listening to you guys, man. You guys are great. I am a correctional officer in Illinois, and the shebangs are amazing. Like the first caller said from Michigan, they are the first chip that had all the seasonings on them.
7: Wow. So it just tastes like so this is proof, Matt. Maybe whoever told you this was right, because
5: you acted like I made this up. This guy said these are

0: Prison chips are the best thing you've ever eaten. Mike, you're in Illinois. You're on the inside and the outside as a prison guard.
1: Yeah.
0: They are as good as I said, correct?
2: Absolutely, man. They are fantastic. We used to have a little commissary for ourselves up there, and they'd sell the shebangs as well in there. And that was the first time I had ever had them. And from that point forward, I told everybody, I took a bag of chips home and let all the family have them. They said, oh my gosh, we got to get some of these. And
0: see,
2: then we started finding the all seasoning chips elsewhere.
0: Well, I appreciate
1: prison
0: the call.
1: Chips.
0: Friend, listen, I knew today. And so just, you know, we'll talk Deshaun Watson. Let's see. What else we got here? We're going to talk WNBA. We're going to talk about my view that kids shouldn't have to go to class in college, all that. But the thing you're going to remember, prison chips, the best food in America, and they're keeping it in prison. 888-SAY-ESPN. 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
14: 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It's on Highway 97, immediately west of the interstate, and down in Burnsville on the service road of life near County Road 42.
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5: Christine Lisi. This was D-Day for the Browns, as in announcing their decision who their starting quarterback will be. It's Deshaun Watson. Beat out Shedeur Sanders to be QB1 in Cleveland. Coach Todd Monken said he felt like Watson gives them the best chance to move the ball and score points. Added this will not be a week-to-week decision. But ESPN NFL insider Adam Schefter isn't so sure of that.
6: It always felt like it was trending towards the veteran. And when they named Deshaun Watson as the starting quarterback, they named him for now. I think that's the key point to raise here. Is Deshaun Watson going to wind up starting more games than Shedeur Sanders this season? I'm skeptical of that. It's up to him and how he performs in the first two games.
5: Adam Schefter on The Rich Eisen Show. Those first two games are at Jacksonville and at Tampa Bay. 49ers owner Jed York today pleaded no contest to a pair of misdemeanor charges after being arrested in Ohio on suspicion of engaging in prostitution. The Texans, who last week lost receiver Jaden Higgins for the season with a torn ACL in a joint practice, acquiring Patriots receiver Kayshon Booty for safety Jalen Reed and a 2028 seventh rounder.
7: Hey, it's Michelle Smallman, and coming up Tuesday, now that the Browns have named Deshaun Watson QB1, we ask Adam Schefter what's next for Cleveland when he joins us at 8 a.m. Eastern. It's on Sportsmanlike, 6 a.m. Eastern, right here on ESPN Radio, ESPN2, and ESPNU.
8: It's Matt Byron here on ESPN Radio, enjoying our day. Text machine is 772-774-5254. Good first segment. Phone lines have been lighting up with people talking about the prison ships. I just read the back of the bag of these whole shebangs. Can I read it real quick, Myron?
9: Yeah.
8: Sometimes going a little over the top is a good thing. They're talking about the potato chips, not the going to prison part. Okay. Sometimes going a little over the top is a good thing. We believe our line of munchies are the most zest-filled munchies that your taste threshold can hold.
9: Wow. That's some intense writing. You know, the more I think about it, though, you know you have a customer for a while in there, at least. I mean, that's so that maybe that was a part of it, the marketing plan.
8: There's a loyalty. There's a loyalty. Where, you know, where else are you going to go, right?
9: Like, exactly.
8: Susan is in New York City. She wanted to weigh in. Susan, how are you?
10: Hi, how are you?
8: Good.
10: Nice to talk to you guys. Love the show.
8: Thank you.
10: Yes. I wanted to tell you guys, I work in a correctional facility in New York, and those chips here are called moon chips, and the barbecue ones are the best. But they're both regular and barbecue. They are so addictive. Everyone loves them. Everybody.
8: See?
9: Moon chips.
8: See, there's a whole world out there.
9: There's a culture of this.
8: No, there's this whole, appreciate the call, there's this whole, like, prison food world that if they, I would think they should bring outside, or maybe it just leads to a mythology. I don't know how, by the way, I didn't think how they got them to me today.
9: I'm still wondering about that. I'm still wondering who just got out and said,
8: hey, Matt,
9: nice to meet you.
8: I have a present. Yeah. All right, well, there you go.
9: I'm curious.
8: There's a lot going on in the world of sports, not just prison chips, and that's why we do headlines.
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12: Today's headlines.
8: After week two of NFL action, I'm sure there are things to talk about, not just in the NFL, but all across sports. Josiah, tell me what's up first.
13: All right. The Browns are waiving tight end Daquan Wright, and that usually wouldn't make headlines, but he has an agreement in place for the 2026 season to play for the LSU Tigers.
8: Love it.
13: If he

0: clears waivers, he will be the first player who could have played in the NFL but chose to go back to college.
1: He ain't going to be the last. I'm just going to go ahead and tell you, we will be hearing these stories all week as we get closer and closer to cut day and guys start realizing they're not going to make it. This is a very unique position. There's this one year where the college football and college basketball's rule system doesn't come into effect until next year. And courts are saying that what the NCAA is trying to do with these fifth years won't work this year. So you're going to get this flood of, I think it's going to be a lot. I don't think it's going to just be Daquan Wright. I think you're going to see others. I'm okay with it. The NCAA should have just let all these people be eligible and this wouldn't have happened. But training camp to college for one year, Myron, is going to occur.
2: It's going to happen. I think this is the test case, but there will certainly be more guys. And as much as, Matt, we're kind of talking about the fringe guys, maybe they were undrafted, maybe they were picked late in late rounds, there's going to be someone in a higher round who's going to get an offer they can't refuse.
1: Well, let me go first.
2: Someone.
1: I know a player who has been offered an amount of money to play at a college, who even if he makes the practice squad, he would get double the money to go to college. So what do you do? It's amazing. What do you do if you're a player and let's say you're not going to make the 53 man and you've got a chance to play on a practice squad for an NFL team or get double the money and play in college? What are you doing?
2: You're going back to college. You're definitely going back to college.
1: Right? Because you might never make it off the practice squad.
2: But we've seen this in basketball already. There are guys who could have gone to the NBA, who could have been selected maybe in the back of the first round, who said, I'm going back to school because there's so much money there, and I think football's going to deal with that next.
1: If you've listened to this show, you know this, but I'll repeat this. There are at least 8 players playing college basketball this year, maybe more, but we know of 8, that will make more money playing college basketball this year than LeBron will make for the 76ers.
2: It's wild. It's wild.
1: I mean, that's an amazing statement, but it is true. What's next?
0: Well, sort of speaking of LeBron James, his former team, the Los Angeles Lakers, they did some team bonding in Slovenia. Luka Doncic brought out the team. He also looks like he's in the best shape of his life, guys. How much stock do you have in the Luka Lakers without LeBron James?
1: I believe Luka's in shape when I see it, but as far as the Slovenia part, the entire team went to Slovenia. They look so happy. I didn't know Slovenia was so wonderful. It looked like the best trip in the world. And here's what I know. If LeBron was on the team, he wouldn't have been in Slovenia. Like, that was the first example of what a post-LeBron era Lakers team looks like. Because LeBron ain't getting on a plane and going to Slovenia.
2: No. Well, number one, like, everyone's happy when somebody else is paying for the trip. You know, like,
1: did he pay
2: even
1: for the
2: rich
1: trip?
2: People.
1: He paid for everybody?
2: Oh, I bet he did. I bet he did. Right. I mean, if someone else is paying, you got to be excited about that. I'm not sold on the Lakers. I mean, I'm sold on Luka being great. I don't think they have enough yet. But I think it's clear now that he's the leader of the team, and he doesn't have to worry about sort of the shadow of LeBron looming. So that'll change.
1: Are you telling me you're not going to be pro the snow Lakers?
2: I mean, they look like, I mean, that photo looked pre-civil rights era a little bit. Like, it looks like... It looks like when they were, you know, it looks like when they were shooting underhanded free throws, you know, a little bit. So
1: it looks like back in when the NBA was Buffalo versus Syracuse.
2: Yeah, look, they're definitely running that four corners offense.
1: That was when there were players named Maverick and Skipper.
2: Yes, a lot of skippers on that team. Bud, you know, Bud was the point guard. There's a lot of that happening in those photos, man.
1: What's up next?
3: Do you think they had the real shebangs over there?
1: I don't know. Yes. Well, Slovenia is a whole different thing, man. You get into it. Like, I'll tell you this. That's a part of the world. I'm getting off the plane and just saying yes, sir, to everybody. Slovenia, Slovakia, Serbia. Yeah, yeah. Like, whatever they want, I'm like, yes, sir. Yeah. Man,
2: no
1: whatever you need. What's next?
2: No problem. No problems.
0: So, Cowboys offensive line, Shiach Pete, he's in the news because he's getting rave reviews after this locker room speech he gave to his Cowboys teammates in the locker room. Play that thing for me, Renee.
1: Yeah, this is right after the preseason game this weekend. Go ahead.
4: That was an incredible win. I am very fortunate to be amongst you and to play in the same field where the same star holding on our chest. And I'm proud of us. I'm proud of how far we've come. Man, this game, fate brought us here as strangers, but this game, this star, this team will make us brothers. Yes.
1: I mean, this is a preseason game. Like, this is, like, they just won a preseason game. And he gives a speech. I mean, when have you ever seen a coach call up a backup offensive lineman to give the post-game locker room speech after a pregame show? Now, with that said, let me give you a little context. Shiaj Pete, who is now a star, he played at Kentucky last year. He is part of the Navajo Nation. He had hundreds of people come to the game from his Navajo Nation. Now, the world is meeting Shiaj Pete now. I interviewed Shiaj Pete last year where he talked about his background. This is an interview I did with him last year, and we'll play it right here.
5: I'm originally from Montana, grew up there. I'm in a military family, so Dad had to move around a bit. Ended up getting stationed in Colorado, Fort Carson. Spent some time there, and eventually worked my way down to New Mexico into the Navajo Nation.
1: Played football at a reservation in New Mexico.
5: Yeah.
1: Yes, and tell me about what life is like there. A lot of people listening would have no idea.
5: Well, it's humble beginnings. I'll tell you that. It's a very small town, and I played football there for 2 years. Not a lot of exposure there, not a lot of, media attention or whatnot. Very small football, and there were times where we only played with 11 guys, and I had to play both sides. The Navajo Nation, it's a lot of rural communities, spread out throughout, the commuting is a big part of it. You got to drive a long ways to see family, to get groceries.
1: Did you ever dream you would get a chance to play football at an SEC school?
5: I mean, if I were to tell myself at a younger age that I'm doing this, I don't think I'd believe myself.
1: Yeah.
5: So it's incredibly fulfilling. I'm extremely grateful, and I'm cherishing each and every single day, an hour, every interaction I have.
1: And then to do from an SEC school to the Dallas Cowboys to being on what a great American story. I love this kid. I loved him when I met him last year, and I'm excited the world is meeting him now.
2: Matt, there are people who legitimately, he's one of their five favorite football players right now. Like, that speech got millions of views. People have fallen in love with him, and I don't know what he's going to do in football. But I know he has a future in life. Like, I could see him doing all kinds of things. Maybe the Cowboys put on a practice squad. Maybe he becomes a motivational speaker. I remember a guy named Bubba Smith in the Police Academy movies who used to be a football player, and he got into acting, and I could see that for him, too. I could see this guy becoming...
1: You're saying he could realize the American dream and be in a Police Academy movie?
2: No, I'm saying movies and TV could be in his future. You could see him playing roles and characters in Hollywood. How about pro wrestling, Matt? How about that? Could he do that?
1: I mean, his story. He moved
2: amazing.
1: To the Navajo Nation. He never played football until he was a sophomore in high school. He played 11-on-11, and the team only had 14 guys on the New Mexico Navajo Nation. He walks on at New Mexico State. He works his way up, ends up playing his final year as the starting left tackle for Kentucky, which gets him to the Cowboys training camp, and now this. If you don't love that story, you don't love sports. I think that's one of the coolest things. And I doubt he makes the Cowboys team. Maybe he'll make the practice squad. But, Myron, everybody talks about the bad parts of sports. We let off with the Deshaun Watson stuff. People mad that college guys are making. Shiaj Pete is what it's all about, and I loved it.
2: And that will go down as one of the great speeches in an NFL locker room of all time. And I mean that. 30, 40 years from now, that's going to be one of the things that stands out. High school teams around the country, Matt, they're playing that speech for their team today.
1: Yes, they are.
2: In practice.
1: Andre is in Florida. Go for it, Andre.
6: Hey, guys. I just wanted to say I looked up the whole shebang chips online. And yes? I see that you can get them on Amazon.
1: No way.
6: I was wondering, was this a Midwest thing? Since I'm in Florida, I want to try them. But I looked, and so for $25 for a 12-pack, you can get either one of those flavors.
1: $25 for a 12-pack?
2: $25? Wow.
6: You don't have to commit a misdemeanor to get those chips.
1: Okay, first of all, between me and you, Andre, I got a bag of like 10 of them in my car. You mean I can get $25 for them right now?
0: That's a profit.
2: Yeah.
1: Or I may be running a black market deal out here at the Glen Oaks Country Club. I had no idea.
3: You might be able to get your hands on some more.
1: Kidding. Well, how about you? I appreciate the call. $25.
2: You can put them on the inside. Put them on the inside. Get a 36 pack of ramen noodles, 4 cartons of milk, and 2 juice boxes.
1: Jeez,
2: that's what you get on the inside.
1: I mean, this guy gave me a grocery bag full of them, and I literally was like, what is this? And now
2: who
1: I've got
2: this person
1: maybe the
2: that
1: most
2: gave
1: valuable.
2: Them to you?
1: I don't know.
2: Who's the person?
1: He literally came, dropped them off, and left.
2: You might be involved in something. Like, I don't know. Nobody just drops off prison chips and walks away. That might have been what he owed somebody, and now he's going to tell them that the chips are over there. So I don't know.
1: I better eat them during this break. We will take a break. Be right back. It's Matt Myron on ESPN Radio.
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0: You know who this is, Myron? Sword and
1: pistol by my side. Willie Nelson,
0: I'll take
1: right?
0: That good call on the voice. But this is a group. He was part of a group called the Highwaymen. This is the song, Highwaymen.
1: Him and Fogler, as a Fogler, what's his name?
0: There's Eddie Fogler? No, that was the coach at South Carolina. Do you know who the country singers that were with Willie Nelson that were the Highwaymen?
1: Johnny Cash.
0: Johnny Cash. Johnny Cash was one of them. Do you know who else?
1: Johnny Cash, Willie Nelson, and then
0: you can do this.
1: It's not Fogler.
0: Fogler is not a person. That's like a, that's all right. Chris
1: Kenny.
0: Chris Christopherson. Okay. You're thinking Kenny Rogers, but no.
1: Yep.
0: The other one was Waylon Jennings.
1: Waylon Jennings, who, you know, famously, We Are the World. Have you seen that documentary? He walked off. He was going to be on We Are the World, and then he was like, this ain't my thing, and just walked off.
0: Why did he walk off? He didn't like the world?
1: No. They were, he was like, this isn't my jam. This ain't my thing. So he walked off.
0: Oh,
1: so.
0: I didn't know Waylon that. Jennings. That's an interesting fact. I did not know. Yeah. A couple things here before I want to go back to the phones. We got some interesting callers on. Lane Kiffin. So there's a report from CBS Sports that Ole Miss hired a former FBI agent to sweep the head coach's offices for bugs when Lane Kiffin left, thinking he might have bugged the offices to steal information when he went to LSU.
1: Yeah, valid. I mean, if they did, yes.
0: Is that valid?
1: Matt, if there's any coach in college football who would have done something like that, it'd be Lane Kiffin, right? That'd be your top of your list, I would think.
0: So you don't think that's a little overreaction? You think it's legitimately possible Lane Kiffin could have bugged the Ole Miss office on his way out?
1: I'm not saying he did it or there's a chance. I'm just saying at the top of my list, if you said someone did it in college football.
0: That's true.
1: Number one on my list is going to be Lane Kiffin.
0: I think that's that's a great, great point. I will tell you, week three, I mean, there's not going to be a more hated environment. Like, when he returns to Ole Miss, I just saw College Game Day's going, but that was a given. I'm going. I'm probably. Because, like, I don't know if I can get in, but I'm going to try. Let's go to Matthew. Is in New Mexico. Matthew, go ahead.
2: Hello. I was calling to talk about Shiaz Peep.
0: Yes.
2: We were there that night in Glendale, and it was a proud moment because for me, I'm Native American, Navajo, and I was there to support a fellow Native, and it was great. It was emotional. my throat's still kind of sore from yelling at the last bit of the game. It was great.
0: That is awesome. It Can beautiful. I ask you a question, Matthew? Do you mind?
2: Yeah.
0: So you went to the game. So you were at the game. How many Navajo Nation people were there?
2: It was a lot. I'd say a couple thousand, man, because everybody was leaving, exiting, because it was the end of the game. But a lot of the home people, they stayed, and it was great. It was a lot of my daughters. I brought them. My wife, she's a Cowboys fan, and we went, and it was a great moment. It was.
0: How did you all know of that? Like, I mean, to have 2,000 people there, like, how did everyone know? Because he's not a very famous player. How did you know he was playing, et cetera?
2: I kept track of him. I knew he went to NMSU, and then he was with Kentucky, and next thing you know, Cowboys, and there's a lot of Cowboy fans, a lot of Native Cowboy fans, and they knew that he was going to Glendale, and It was on after that. I was anticipating it. I was waiting. We sat the whole game, and we didn't leave until he passed by and gave everybody a wave.
1: What emotion How emotional was that when he gave the wave to the fans from the Navajo Nation who supported him?
2: Man, you're just proud. Like we've never seen it. We've never seen it. And I was a couple tears and. I was telling my daughter, I said, so you put your mind to it, you say your prayers, and you can accomplish anything. And it was good. It was great.
0: That's beautiful. So did you follow him when he was at Kentucky? I mean, when I did that interview with him that we played earlier, it went insanely viral. I had a lot of members of the Navajo Nation emailing me, asking me for more information about him. Did you, like, see him back through those days?
2: Yeah, I kept track of him, kept tabs, and I knew Kentucky. I mean, they play in the SEC, and that's the hardest conference in college football, and he stayed true last all that season, and I mean, the fact that he's 6'8", and I knew he was going to do it. I knew he was going to pull through, because, man, they don't make us like that. Us Navajo, we're not that big.
0: You're saying there's not a lot of 6'8 Navajo out there.
2: No, not that big. I mean, I saw it when he was standing on the sideline, and I was like, oh, man, that's a big boy, man. It was.
0: Well,
2: it
0: let
2: was
0: me cool. say this to you, Matthew. Getting
2: moment.
0: He was here in Kentucky last year, all year. You know, I met him, interviewed him, followed him all the year. He is one of the nicest young men that I have ever seen in terms of just, like, a massive guy, but a real sweetheart. And he was very clear when he was here how proud he was to represent everyone from his home. And I think it's really neat that you got to see it him live, and you should be very proud. Yeah. He's a great young man.
1: That's amazing.
2: Yeah.
1: It's amazing.
2: And that speech just topped it all off.
1: One of the best speeches. One of the best. Yeah, that's one of the best we'll hear in sports.
2: And I just scroll through X and scroll through YouTube, and it's like,
0: it's everywhere.
2: The feed, and it's like, dang, it's so cool.
0: Yeah.
2: So cool.
0: Well, Matthew, let me also thank you myself. That's a great call. This is why I like doing phone calls, is sometimes you laugh, and then sometimes you get, like, really cool stuff from around the country. So, Matthew, thank you very much.
2: Thank you. Thank you for taking my call. You guys have a great day.
1: Yeah.
0: How great is that?
1: Sports, man. Where else can you get
0: that's exactly right. And where else can you get prison potato chips leading into an emotional call from the Navajo Nation? Yeah, I don't think you – only on Matt and Myron, or, you know, maybe other shows too, but Matt and Myron today. Thank you all very much. But we actually have another hour. I don't know what will happen in that one, but we will do it next here on Matt and Myron.
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13: Christine Lisi. QB1 for the Browns is the man who gives them the best chance to move the ball and score points week one, according to coach Todd Monken. He determined that's Deshaun Watson. The 30-year-old beat out Shedeur Sanders for the starting job in Cleveland. ESPN NFL analyst Marcus Spears.
14: You got ownership that's not willing to admit that they made a catastrophic mistake and is turning their franchise into a joke. You got a young second-year player that you drafted out of Colorado in Shedeur. Unwillingness to admit that I made a terrible decision and a terrible mistake. It's over. It's bad. Naming him a starter is not going to change anything about your franchise or organization going forward.
13: Watson with the $230 million fully guaranteed contract, 9-10, 19 touchdown passes, 12 interceptions with Cleveland. 49ers owner Jed York pleaded no contest to a pair of misdemeanor charges today after being arrested in Ohio on suspicion of engaging in prostitution. Texans acquiring receiver Kayshon Booty from the Patriots for safety Jalen Reed and a 2028 seventh-round pick. Last week, Houston lost receiver Jaden Higgins for the season with a torn ACL.
15: Hey, it's Michelle Smallman, and coming up Tuesday, now that the Browns have named Deshaun Watson QB1, we ask Adam Schefter what's next for Cleveland when he joins us at 8 a.m. Eastern. It's on Sportsmanlike, 6 a.m. Eastern, right here on ESPN Radio, ESPN2, and ESPNU.
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0: Herm Edwards, my man Myron, is taking Beyonce hair growth products to try to grow a beard on his face with oil. What do you think about that?
17: She's a beautiful woman, so it must work.
0: But he wants to use it to grow a beard on his face, Herm.
12: Myron Metcalf.
17: You had a beard before?
18: I can't grow it out. No, I can't. I can't do it. That's what I'm trying to work on.
17: So you're forcing the issue, huh?
18: That's what I'm trying. I don't know what else to do.
17: You're hoping, huh? You're hoping you get it by. You're going to be Black Santa Claus this year?
18: I would love to.
17: Tell you what. Be careful. Ain't no ho-ho Santa comes to my house. Not no black one anyway. You better be careful coming to my house.
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0: Matt Jones, Black Santa Claus, here on ESPN Radio, the ESPN app, presented by Progressive Insurance. It's Mondays during NFL season. That's going to mean one thing. It's our guy, Herm Edwards. Herm, great to talk to you. How are things there? Are you on the West Coast?
6: I'm on the West Coast in Carmel, and next week I'm headed you guys' way. So
0: I can't wait.
6: Next week.
0: You know, they're having an ESPN picnic today, Herm. I don't know. Did you get invited? I didn't get invited.
6: Well, obviously, they didn't invite me. That's why I'm sitting out here in California. That's okay.
0: Right.
6: I have my own picnic.
0: Okay. Herm, we'll do our own picnic. We don't need them, do we?
1: Okay.
0: We can do our own picnic. That's exactly right. All right, so Deshaun Watson, named the starter today. Let me just ask you, not even so much in your opinion as an analyst. You're a coach. You have what's happened with Deshaun. He's on your team. Then you hear what he says in the post game. What am I doing then? And then are you naming him the starter?
6: Yeah, I was puzzled with that. I mean, after he had spoken and talking about, you know, every game's a road game for him. I mean, his disposition, his demeanor. That kind of took me back a little bit, that he feels like he's already defeated before he even plays. Now, I don't know how how he goes about it in the locker room, but I would definitely talk to some of the veteran guys on the team and say, hey, you know, this is what I'm thinking, but how is he with the team? Can he lead us? Because I'd want to know that for sure before I decided to let him be the guy. But it was fine. I thought, you know, after he spoke, I said, well, he wrote his own. He just wrote his own death sentence there. I said, he's not going to play. He's not confident enough to play right now. Doesn't seem like to me. And then made him a starter. So we'll see.
1: I always hear about distractions, Herm. Like coaches always talk about distractions. This feels like potentially a season long distraction. If Deshaun Watson is out there and he's doing these press conferences, Shedeur Sanders kind of waiting in the wings. Like, as a coach, how do you eliminate that in a situation like this?
6: Well, if you win, it's not a distraction, right?
0: It won't be.
6: But if you don't win, then you got problems, because then they'll be talking about, well, do we need to make a change at the quarterback? And if that's the situation, then that'll take place. And if Shedeur can't win games, then there's seven quarterbacks coming out this year out of college football, and they'll draft one. You know, Cleveland's been a mess, okay? Yeah. And they brought a little bit of this on their own. They signed him to this big deal, Deshaun. And, you know, I look at the situation that happened in Seattle with Russell Wilson. They just did it and said, hey, man, we're going to move on. And let Russell Wilson go. They owed him 25. And let him go. Yeah. Let him walk. Cleveland has brought this on their own. They've done this to themselves.
0: Yeah, there's sometimes you can't just keep doubling down on bad money at some point. So let's switch gears a little bit from them to kind of around the league. I'm starting to do my kind of preseason, figuring out who's going to be better, who's going to be worse, et cetera. And I'm looking around the league, and I look at the NFC North. And I see three teams that, to me, in Chicago, Detroit, and Green Bay, should be really, really good. And then I look at Minnesota, and I think, well, if Kyler Murray could even just be decent, they've got a lot around him that could make that team still good. I mean, to me, that's the best division, top to bottom. But one of those teams is just not going to be – is not going to make it happen. It's just the way it works. Who's most likely for you?
6: Well, you know, you make a great point. I mean, when you look at that division, I don't believe that's the strongest division. I'll give you my opinion on which division I like more than that one. But, you know, the Lions have something to prove. I mean, can Kyler Murray, you know, take this team where they need to go? And I hope he can. I mean, I really do. But all these other quarterbacks are established where they're at. You know, I mean – obviously, Green Bay has their guy, and Jared Goff is with Detroit, and then obviously Caleb Williams in Chicago. So I think it's all a matter of how can Kyler Murray lift this team offensively to give them hope, and I think he can. You're right. They've got a lot of really talented players around him, so that gives them a chance. But you're talking about this division. In my opinion, when I look at the divisions, I think the NFC East – it's going to be really good.
0: Really?
6: I think four teams in that division.
0: The East. Wait a minute. Have you been in the Margaritas today? The East? Do you mean the ones with Jackson Dart and Commanders?
6: The NFC East. The NFC East.
0: Wow.
6: Washington, Jaden Daniels is coming back.
0: Okay.
6: Correct?
0: Yes.
6: Okay.
0: Yeah.
6: Philly gonna win 10 games. They always win 10 games. Right?
18: Yeah.
6: Dallas. They can't stop anybody, but they can score points. So they're going to win 10 games. They can score. They outscore everybody. They can score the ball now. Can they stop people? I don't know.
18: No.
6: You're going to tell me Harbaugh is going to the Giants, and the Giants can't win 10 games?
0: I'm going to tell you.
6: The Giants can't win 10 games with Coach Harbaugh there?
0: This year, are they?
18: Well, he's not. He didn't bring Lamar Jackson with him. I mean, so Coach, last week.
6: Lamar Jackson. He don't need Lamar Jackson win 10 games in New York.
18: Well, last week, I was in New York City. I don't know if you saw. I was on First Take. Had a couple tailored suits. Nothing crazy. Just, you know what I mean? Just trying to make sure I looked the part. And there was a lot of this talk about the Cowboys. And I just don't get it. Like, to me, you're bringing in a new defensive coordinator who's in this role for the first time. You're bringing in a bunch of young pieces who could be good. Caleb Downs could be a generational talent. Malachi Lawrence could be a generational talent at some point. Maybe not generational, but a good player, first-round pick. And then Quinnen Williams, I get it. But they gave up almost as many points as anyone had in NFL history. Why should I believe that the Cowboys are going to make this significant turnaround and suddenly become contenders based on how bad they were defensively a year ago?
6: Well, you make the point. I mean, they literally have a Super Bowl offense. Can the defense come from 30th to 15th? Can they stop the run? You know, they gave up 125 yards against the run. And the pass wasn't any better. But the offense second in the league now, guys. You say what you want about the Cowboys. They can score the ball now.
0: Coach, did you see the speech by Shi'Ahj Pete, the offensive lineman in the post-game press? Did you see that?
6: No, I did not.
0: Oh. Well, I had a really good question for you.
18: You would love it.
6: What did he say?
0: Actually, do you have it? Let's play it, Herm. Do you have it there? Let's see. So just as a background here, Herm, Shi'Ahj is a member of the Navajo Nation. He's the first Navajo Nation player to make it and play in an NFL preseason game, I believe. May not be correct, but that's what someone said. Played at Kentucky last year, so I actually know the guy. He played. He had 2,000 members of the Navajo Nation come to the game, and they had this great ovation afterwards, and one of them just called the show here a few minutes ago. Here was what the coach, Schottenheimer, had him give the post-game speech afterwards. It's gone viral. Here's what he had to say.
9: That was an incredible win. I am very fortunate to be amongst you and to play in the same field where the same star holding on our chest, and I'm proud of us. I'm proud of how far we've come. Man, this game, fate, brought us here as strangers, but this game, this star, this team will make us brothers.
0: Coach, would you put a player on the practice squad just because he could bring your group together like that?
6: Yeah, but he probably has some talent, too.
0: Well, no, certainly I mean, some. Yeah, for sure.
6: You know, I mean, he's there because he's got some talent now. I mean, maybe he's not on the 53 right away, but he's the guy you want in your locker room. Now, I haven't been around the guy, so it sounds like, I mean, he's got the team, like, really likes this guy. Now, he must be a pretty good player because he's still there. So, yeah, it's not going to hurt you to have a guy like that. Look, if you look at Dallas, and I'm saying this as a former Eagle. It's not like, I have a romance with the Cowboys. I don't.
0: But, you hate the Cowboys, I believe.
6: Well, I don't hate them, but they are, you know, they're a team that is big because of the star. And Jerry does a great job of promoting the Cowboys. There ain't no doubt about that. But when you look at what they did in the draft, you know, they acquired a lot of players in the draft along with some guys in free agency. So they know good and well if they can fix the defense,
10: just get to 15 rather than the 30. Let me tell you something, man. This Cowboy group, they're going to be good. Okay, and I mean,
1: we've heard that a lot. We've heard that a lot, Herm.
0: Myron hates the Cowboys. Myron is single-handedly taking on every Cowboys fan in the country.
10: I'm going to tell you this, Myron.
1: Yeah.
10: After 8 weeks of football, I'll be on you guys' show on Monday, and we'll have the conversation again. We'll see what their record is.
0: All right, I'm writing it down.
1: I just don't.
10: Write it down.
1: I will write it down. I'll write
10: them down. You know, I just don't. Just like Christmas, you can write it down. It's coming, and I'm just telling you. By week eight, you're gonna be looking at me, and you're gonna be backpedaling by it. I didn't say that. I didn't mean that. It was a summer, and I was hot that day. I didn't know.
1: I'll be accountable. I'll accept it. If you're right, I'll stand on it.
10: Herm, we've been saying this for 30 years.
1: We've been saying it for 30 years. Same thing.
10: I get it. I know. I'm telling you, I agree with you. I'm not, but I'm telling you, by week eight.
1: No. I'm not there.
10: That day you're gonna have a problem.
0: He's not at the picnic.
10: You're gonna be able to talk.
0: Had he been at the picnic, he wouldn't be this grumpy. You're exactly right.
1: I'm not there. Hey Herm, how would you have responded as an NFL head coach if one of your young players would have come to you and said, "Hey, I know you thought you were maybe gonna have me on the team this year, but I want to go back to college and I got a deal in place to do that. Will you cut me?" How would you have responded to that?
10: I tell him good luck.
1: Yeah, that's it.
10: I tell them good luck, and I say, by the way, we're not paying for your ticket. Go home. You can stay on your own. Go home.
1: That's it.
10: Well, the college that you're going to, they'll probably pay for your ticket. You know what?
1: I mean, he's just making a little money. He's making more money.
10: So he's smart.
1: You'd have to understand that.
10: He's smart. He gets it. If I can't play in the NFL, I go to college to make some money. These dudes in college, they're going to stay as long as they can when they know they're not NFL worthy. They're going to try to play 5 years now if you let them.
1: Yeah. Yeah. But you wouldn't pay for his ticket.
0: I love listening to Herm. You make me happy, Herm. Looking forward to seeing you in person. And we'll have our own picnic, me, you, and the Cowboy hater. All right? Thank you very much.
10: That's right. He don't like the Cowboys. I get it. It's hard to like the Cowboys, but I'm just saying. Okay.
0: Thank you, Herm. I appreciate it. I like it. Dude, I like it. Dude, he cracks me up. Hey, week eight. I wrote it down. We got Eugene is in Louisiana. Eugene, how we doing?
19: Hey, what's up, man? How y'all doing, Myron?
1: Good. How you doing?
19: Long time listener, man. But listen to y'all. You know, Myron, you said both of y'all listeners come from prison or were in prison. And I must say, man, I started listening to ESPN Radio about 10 years ago in prison. And been listening to it ever since. So you were right.
0: And you know, Eugene, you're in Louisiana. I'm friends with a woman who was in prison in Louisiana who told me.
1: Wait, what?
0: Well, no, I mean, she's a good friend of mine. She's like a. Listen, hold on, I'm friends with
1: people. You
0: send
1: letters to her?
0: I don't send letters to her. She's just a friend of mine. Anyway.
1: Okay.
0: Let's not be weird. Are you leaving?
1: Okay.
0: Hang on a second. But listen. Anyway, you're distracting me here. She's a friend of mine in prison, and she said that she would get in trouble sometimes in prison, and she'd get put in solitary. And she said the thing that got her through it, Eugene, was listening to Mike and Mike, that she would listen to it every morning, and she felt like that she had two friends to help her get through it. And I actually thought that was very sweet, Eugene. I can see why radio would be big in prison.
1: I appreciate
19: it. And it was. Yeah, and, you know, when I started listening, it was – Keyshawn, Jay Will, and Max in the morning.
1: Yeah.
19: That was the morning show. But I was listening way back then, and it did, man. It got me through the day. ESPN Radio all day, the whole lineup, till late at night, and I still do it. I work two jobs, and I listen to all the way to 10 o'clock at night, and that's when I go to bed, really.
0: Well, you're the best.
1: Eugene,
0: thank you very much. And tell him it is quite all right to be friends with women in prison, Eugene. This is someone I actually know. I'm not writing. I'm not a pen pal. No, I actually know
1: Eugene,
0: the person.
1: Eugene, I'm not saying, he just brought it up. I didn't know it. He just brought it up at an odd time. I didn't really know where he was going with it, so I didn't know what he was saying.
0: She's not that's all it was. In prison. She
1: was okay. That's where you got those shebang chips from. That's where you got them from.
0: Shut up. All right. Thank you, Eugene. ESPN Fantasy Football is now the official game of the NFL.
1: That's your connect.
0: 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We'll talk a little Caitlin Clark, WNBA, and all the controversy of yesterday with me. She's a nice lady. And Myron here on ESPN
1: I'm sure
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7: Christine Lisi, 2 days after calling out Browns fans who booed him during his mediocre performance in a preseason game, Deshaun Watson was named the team's starting quarterback today. He won the competition over Shador Sanders. An explanation on that decision from first-year head coach Todd Monken.
8: Took in the full body of work over the course of offseason to training camp to the games, the joint practice, and ultimately felt like to start the season on the road. Deshaun gave us the best chance to move the ball and score points. I mean, that's really what it's about.
7: Watson today did apologize for calling the fans who booed him on Saturday disrespectful. 49ers owner Jed York today pleaded no contest to a pair of misdemeanor charges after being arrested in Ohio on a suspicion of engaging in prostitution. The Texans, who lost

0: enjoy this moment here.
1: Unbelievable athletes.
0: Yeah.
1: Clark, step back three over Taylor. Another one. Her 8-3 of the night. 37 points, 9 assists. 2:15 to go. Fever up 102-86.
2: 8 threes for Caitlin Clark last night. 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That was 107-5 the Fan. Just for the record, this has probably been my favorite show since we've gone the Daily Show. First hour, yeah. 20 minutes. You know, I think it's in part because, yeah, it's just been a lot of fun. I think being out here on the golf course has helped. All right, so, you know, with the WNBA stuff, basically, it's very hard not to just – I think it's important not to just have every conversation about the WNBA be about the nonsense off the court because I think that's what happens. So let's talk about what happened, first of all, on the court last night. Caitlin Clark, 8 threes, 37 points, the Fever win. She is now probably not the MVP, but she is certainly now in contention. You know, she probably won't win it, but we're looking at like a second or third place. She's kind of hitting the groove that sometimes if people who don't watch the league, they don't realize like what she's actually done or not done.
3: Yeah.
2: But in people's minds, what Caitlin Clark is, I think you could argue in the last few weeks, Myron, she's actually been that. Like she's been kind of the way that the fans that don't really follow the sport believe she is. She's been that good in the last few weeks.
3: I mean, maybe even better. You know, I think yesterday was her fifth 35-10 game. No one in history in the WNBA has that many games with at least 35 points and 10 assists.
2: Is that right? No one ever. Wow.
3: So she's doing historic things right now in the WNBA, and I think that has to be the conversation. It just isn't still. And that's the amazing thing to me. One of the greatest performances we've seen in the WNBA by the biggest star in the history of the league, and it's not the number one headline.
2: Well, and so that's one of the things I think. I'm glad you brought that up. Because one of the things that's frustrating about the second part of the conversation, which is what Enes Kanter did, is that a lot of people who try to advocate for him or the people sort of making noise on the outside of WNBA, they allege when doing it that their goal is to advance women and women's sports. Yeah. And one of the things I would say is the reason that's a clown view is because what you're doing is actually distracting from an amazing performance in women's sports. These people who claim to be advocates of women's sports, and specifically Caitlin Clark in many ways, she had an historic game. You just mentioned first person ever with 5 games of 35-10. She had 37 points, 8 threes. You could argue she had one of the 2 best games of her career. And yet no one talked about it because of his clownish behavior. So if you actually care, if you don't just say you care about women's sports, you actually do, then the last thing you would want to do is distract from the biggest star in the league's biggest performance of her career. But that's exactly what he did. Because by Enes Kanter, who I want to talk about because I know the guy, what he did was the exact opposite of caring about women's sports. It was deflect and be, I would argue, almost mansplain what's important. He said, I don't care about what you accomplish on the court. Talk about me because I'm the centerpiece. And that, to me, is honestly shameful behavior.
3: Yeah, and not surprising when you deal with these types of folks. Like, Matt, a lot of this stuff wouldn't happen without social media. It just wouldn't.
2: Probably true.
3: But for a guy like this who can get this attention in the way that he got the attention, literally from the moment he walked into the building to where he sat on the court, like, what else is he doing other than trying to be a distraction and just trying to be a toxic element around the WNBA? And it becomes the storyline. It was Caitlin Clark's, one of her best performances, one of the best performances we've seen, 35 plus and 10 assists. I mean, you just don't see that, and she's done it multiple times. It was also, remember, Matt, the rematch between the Chicago Sky and the Indiana Fever,
2: where they had the altercation. Yeah.
3: Yes. The flagrant 2 on Sophie Cunningham.
2: I mean, that's right.
3: And that was like a big deal. And there was an altercation. There was bad blood. So here you have that storyline.

0: And the headline on ESPN, this is the first time I've seen this, Matt. I've never seen an historic Caitlin Clark game where the headline wasn't about Caitlin Clark. Yes. Where the headline was something else. This is a first. But, like, that's how toxic this conversation has become around the league.
1: And, all right, so for people who don't know, I mean, I think you probably do, Enes Kanter goes to the game. He and Natasha Cloud end up in confrontation. Enes walks towards the floor, which, by the way, Myron, will get you kicked out of any arena in America. There's not one person who can cross the threshold of the photographers and move towards the floor, towards a player, and they won't be kicked out. Am I right about that?
0: Yes.
1: Absolutely. And ESPN is reporting today that Kanter is now banned from WNBA games. And ESPN is also reporting, and I don't know the details because I haven't read the story because this happened while we were on the air, that Enes and Royce White will not be allowed to be in the WNBA draft. I haven't read any of the details of that, so I can't get into the legal basis. But the WNBA has drawn a line, I think a line that will be positive for the sport. But by doing this, by him coming to the game and inserting himself, and I will also say the audacity of a dude to act like he wants to fight, a player, and B, a woman. Come on. He was like holding his – every person out there knows what holding your arms out like this is.
0: Yes.
1: What is that?
0: Yeah.
1: That's a challenge of come get some. Everybody knows that. People need to stop being bad actors and act like he was just trying to make a point. You know, that dude went to Kentucky. I am one of the people who started the free Enes campaign to get him eligible for college basketball. Yeah. Like, I was an OG Enes guy. He's embarrassing. He's an absolute embarrassment. You can make the argument, Myron. I do not believe people who are biological males should be able to play women's sports. You can make that argument. You can completely make it and do it in a way that is not a clownish behavior. But that's not what he's doing. He should be kicked out. He shouldn't be allowed to come to another game. And what he's doing and the people that are advocating for him, the Clay Travises of the world, it's embarrassing. And people taking up for him are embarrassing, and they should be ashamed. But they don't have shame, but they should be ashamed.
0: No, I agree. In a guy like Enes Kanter, and you said that very well, you know why he was there. He was there for exactly what happened.
1: He was there exactly what happened. Don't act like he was there to take up for women. He was there to cause a show. He was there to insert himself. He is a grifter who is trying to make money and trying to be famous. He was not there to make any point at all.
0: Yeah. And can I tell you what? To my knowledge, WNBA teams are private organizations. I don't know how he gets to the building. You know, at the end of the day, like, if you have something this, to me, inflammatory, you know what he's about to do. How does he get into the building?
1: Well, this goes to the leadership thing we've talked about.
0: Yes, it is.
1: There's not an the WNBA needs new leadership. They don't know how to handle these situations. Now, they should have had a plan for this before last night. Yes. They clearly didn't. If they had had a plan, they would not have had him right next to the court where this could happen. They just wouldn't. That they have to be smarter. I will also say this about players, and I get it. It is hard to ignore when people are doing the things they're doing. But what these people want, Myron, is they want attention. You cannot give it to them. I get, like, Natasha Cloud being upset. I'm never going to say to somebody, don't express, whatever. But just know you're giving them the attention they're seeking. In some ways, I guess I'm doing the same thing, the mere fact that we're talking about this. There's got to be a collective view from people. These people are trying to disrupt our league. They do not care about our league. They do not care. Yeah. We have to stop giving them the attention they seek, Myron. And that's hard because you want to advocate for yourself, but these people are bad actors. They don't even believe what they say.
0: No, they don't. And they're not there for any good reasons. I will say, I've interviewed Natasha Cloud. I've been around Natasha Cloud in the WNBA games. I assure you that's one of the first people I would have told you wasn't going to take that without having something to say, because that's just her personality. But, you know, her teammates said, hey, let's back off. But I can't imagine, Matt, what the Enos Cantors of the world have activated for these women in their DMs, for things they hear from other fans, for messages they get. This is a nonstop thing for them. And I also think, once again, we're talking about what Natasha Cloud did. We're talking about what other players may have done in that moment. Because you don't have leadership that stepped in and said, how do we keep this away from the players so that they can focus on the game? Again,
1: they don't protect the players. The league does not protect the players.
0: No.
1: They don't. They put these women on an island where they have to essentially make decisions that have massive consequences in the political world, in the social world, and they do it, and they help them none. They just have to stand out there and go, want me against the world, and it is not fair to them.
0: Matt, you and I have been to literally hundreds of basketball games, right? If not more than that. We have seen people get kicked out for looking at an official the wrong way, or maybe saying, like, you can get kicked out of games
1: for anything.
0: Any reason. And no one has to explain it to you. As soon as those people come up to you and say, you're out, you're out. So if that's the reality and that's the case, how does someone not get to Enos Kanter right away and understand this is a security issue for this entire game? He can't be here. It's going to cause an issue. That, to me, is where Natasha Cloud, I defend her in a way, because she should have never been in that situation in the first place, where Enos Kanter's sitting there courtside and she has to deal with that.
1: I want to say this very carefully because it's what I believe, but it's also important, and I think it's what a lot of people believe. You know, you can take the standard that the IOC takes and that college sports take, which is, I do not think it's fair for people born biological males to play women's sports. That is my position. You can take that. But you can take that position and be respectful to people, be kind to people, show empathy to people. You can take that position and not mock people who are trans. You can do all of those things, and you don't have to be a jerk. And Enos Kanter and these people that are supporting him are intentionally being jerks, and you know why you're doing it, and it is wrong. And I, you know, there's a big group of people, myself included, that wish we didn't talk politics and sports. But you are inserting it into this. And you're inserting it, and you're doing it a way that is not fair to these women. And it infuriates me that people who take the claim they are taking up for women are doing everything they can do to make their lives harder. And the fact that one of them is a guy that I knew 15 years ago, I'll admit, it makes me even more frustrated because he was at one time better than that, and now, unfortunately, he's not. And with that, you know, I don't mean to get so worked up about it, but Myron, and I do feel strongly about it.
0: To your point, the thing is what you said initially, I think, matters so much. Any fan who steps forward the way that he does, like, to me, that's when it becomes a security issue.
1: Yes.
0: So I can't understand how this wasn't addressed as such. People who are expressing themselves and their opinions, that's different. What happened with that game was someone in the stands moved forward as if they were going to do something to a WNBA player.
1: A man,
0: and that's where someone has to stop this.
1: A man stepped
0: a 6 foot
1: to a woman.
0: I'm
1: in Kentucky. You come to Kentucky as a man and step to a woman and see what happens.
0: You can't do it. And he did it.
1: You can't do it.
0: He can't even be in the building, though, Matt. He can't be in the building.
1: And there are people who are trying to act like that's normal, and it's not.
0: No.
1: All right, I'll tell you what. Let's just take a break here. I'm going to drink my McDonald's Diet Coke that someone just brought me, Myron. And when we come back, we'll have something a little less serious here on Matt and Myron on ESPN Radio.
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0: Wow, very official music here on Matt Myron on ESPN Radio. I've been out here at the KSR Golf Scramble all day.
1: Yeah.
0: On location. Myron, we need to go on location sometime. Where do you want to go?
1: Let's do it.
0: Where are we going
1: to
0: go?
1: I mean, I'll go anywhere. I'll go to a
0: I would picnic. Like to have gone to the ESPN
1: I'll go to a
0: picnic,
1: wedding.
0: But they didn't invite us, so I can't do that.
1: I'll go to a wedding. I'll go anywhere.
0: Will you go to anyone's wedding? Like if somebody asks you if somebody says, will you go to our wedding, you would go just to go?
1: To broadcast. No, us, to the show. We broadcast from someone's wedding. We'd do that.
0: You know, college football, by the way, folks, that starts Saturday. You
1: cannot
0: that,
1: wait.
0: Right?
1: Can't say week zero. Is it? Do you do the week zero thing?
0: I mean, why do they call it week zero? Just call this week one. Like, why do you call it, like, why week zero?
1: I don't know. Can
0: we just have the number of weeks that we have?
1: Yes.
0: Like, I've never understood that. Just, okay, this is week one, and not as many teams playing week one. Now let's go to week two. Right? Why don't we do that?
1: I'm all in. I mean, college football, I can't wait. Like, this is when I'm watching a game from some, you know, mid-major team I probably wouldn't normally pay attention to, but it's on. And
0: yeah, well,
1: it's
0: the
1: football,
0: first game
1: so
0: of the year is in Dublin, the Aer Lingus College Football Classic. Aer Lingus. Do you know what Aer Lingus is?
1: It's an airline, right? It's an airline.
0: Correct. Good
1: I
0: job. Believe.
1: Yeah, yeah. Well, you know, I was just at First Take with Jordan Rogers, who's doing the game. So we were talking
0: He's going to Ireland?
1: Yeah, he's doing it. He's doing
0: it. Bill Belichick is headed to by the way, is Bill Belichick, does he coach more years than this one? Is this it?
1: Maybe
0: the greatest NFL coach of all time. Is his coaching career over this year?
1: It could be. I think his NFL coaching career is definitely over, which, you know, there are a lot of rumors he was going to try to go back. I don't think that's happening. It shows you, too, that the reach of a big NFL name is more limited than people think in this current era.
0: Yeah.
1: It's just not what it was.
0: Yeah. Well, they're playing in Ireland. TCU, a 7.5-point favorite against North Carolina. Now, I'm going to initially, before we do the topic, I want to ask for a couple callers. 888-SAY-ESPN. I need you all to tell me, are White Sox fans crazy? 888-SAY-ESPN. That's what I need.
1: Yeah.
0: Because we're going to talk about it, but like that's a very simple question. 888-SAY-ESPN. If you have familiarity with White Sox fans, just tell me, are they crazy? Because my inclination, Myron, is that they're crazy. You remember last week, big fight between the White Sox and the Cubs fans. As I watched it, it seems like the Cubs fans started it. So my initial inclination was why the White Sox fans were a little aggressive and might go to prison. It did look like the Cubs fans started it. Well, then last night, the White Sox fans, I assume different ones, but they get in a big brawl with the Mets, and it was wild. One dude looked like he jumped like 10 rows down and kicked the guy. I haven't spent a lot of time on the south side of Chicago. I've heard tale. I'll just leave it. Are the White Sox fans, they're the common denominator here. Do you think that maybe they're a little much?
1: I mean, their uniforms are prison stripes. I mean, I think that's all you need to know about how they get down. Yes, they're crazy. We've seen back-to-back examples of them being crazy. That dude did the Hulk Hogan leg drop 8 rows down. I mean, I've never seen, like, imagine you just sitting there and you watch a dude fall 8 rows and do a Hogan leg drop on somebody. It looks chaotic. And you know what else happens to them, I think, Matt?
0: What?
1: When they start fighting, they almost get into like a little trance. Like they just black
0: they
1: out
0: do.
1: Almost. And it's a little eerie, and I don't think, like, you know how hard it is to shock a Mets fan? And
0: true.
1: Even the Mets fans were sort of like, this is a lot for you.
0: I mean, it's basically south side of Chicago versus Queens. Like, I mean,
1: that's, you know.
0: I mean, there's Renee's a New Yorker there, right?
1: Yeah.
0: I mean, I would say if I was talking the 5 fan bases that I wouldn't want to fight in baseball.
1: Yeah.
0: I mean, the Mets are in
1: there.
0: The top 5.
2: I mean, Mets fans, they take their team very seriously. So,
0: but I now am to the point that White Sox are number one for me, and I'm not fighting those baseball fans because I agree with you, Myron. You don't want to fight crazy, and it looks like White Sox fans might be crazy.
1: They don't follow any rules of fighting, it seems like. Like, all the other fan bases respect, you know, general sportsmanship in fighting. White Sox fans don't seem like. They seem like they'll do whatever it takes to win. And that's the scary part.
0: All right, Kendall's in Illinois. Are you a White Sox fan, Kendall?
3: I am not. I'm a Rays fan. I just wanted to call in real quick, getting ready to get on the road home from work, about just kind of took my daughter to a White Sox game a couple years ago, and it was an awesome time. I'd never been to the South Side to watch baseball. Can't really speak for what's happened the last few games, but, you know, hope it kind of turns around because I'd love to take her back. She was 8 at the time, and, again, just – kind of from my perspective, had a great time. Got a lot of crap for my jersey, but a Rose Arena.
0: Well, I like that you're taking up for. I like that you're taking up for him. I appreciate the call. Yeah. That's good to see.
1: I don't know.
0: Ian in South Carolina, are you taking up for him?
4: I don't know about how I'm taking up for him, but week zero starts Thursday in South Carolina. Presbyterian Blue Hose.
0: I don't know what that means.
4: ESPN Plus.
0: Oh, you're saying Presbyterian is playing Thursday? They're playing Thursday in college football this Thursday.
4: Yeah, Thursday night we got football on ESPN Plus.
1: I love it.
0: Oh, who's Presbyterian? I'll be watching. Who's Presbyterian playing?
4: Presbyterian Blue Hose is playing UVA Wise. Presbyterian had the best college record of D1 in South Carolina last year.
0: I have been to UVA Wise. I appreciate the call. I would say one of the more aggressive. One of the odder women I've dated went to UVA Wise, and I'll just leave it at that. I want to be careful with aggressive. I just know that I have a distinct memory of the one woman I knew from UVA Wise.
1: Yeah.
0: And I don't know if wise is the adjective I would use first when I would say, but I do. Okay. I know where that is. David in Texas. Go, David.
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0: I've been to it.
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1: I've been to ECU.
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6: Hey, what's up, guys? First of all, for one of the few times, I'm going to agree with you, Matt. What is this zero hour stuff? I've been a teacher and a high school basketball coach 32 years. High schools have a 0 hour. I'm like, well, no, you just go to school a little earlier. It's the dumbest stuff ever. I do agree with y'all. And by the way, my Sunday mornings are really, really bleak.
0: Did you have to say for one of the few times I agree with you? Like, why you got to throw that in?
1: Well, I mean, you know.
0: I lost that New Mexico phone reception.
1: Listen, I would say all these people going to the South Side taking your kids to White Sox game, y'all better get out of there by 7 o'clock.
2: But the game starts at 7.
1: You better be at Evanston by 7. That's all I'm telling you.
0: Make sure the Uber's there to pick you up the moment the game ends. I went to wrestling in Mexico City and they said,
1: you better go home.
0: Wait inside until the Uber pulls up.
1: In the third inning.
0: That's exactly right. We will see you all tomorrow. It's Matt Myron on ESPN Radio.
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23: I'm Christine Lisi. The winner of the Browns quarterback competition is Deshaun Watson. The man with the $230 million guaranteed contract beat out Shedeur Sanders to be Cleveland's QB1. Decision announced 2 days after Watson called out fans for booing him during Saturday's preseason game when he went 5-for-12 for 35 yards, one interception over 4 second-half drives. ESPN NFL analyst Dan Orlovsky.
24: I'm shocked. If this was just a football decision, just football, and I haven't seen every day of practice, I would probably say coin flip, 50-50, start the guy you want. Doesn't really like matter to me. After Saturday's press conference, I'm shocked that they did this to the Cleveland fans. I've said if I was a Cleveland fan and Deshaun's still starting week 3, I would not go to the game.
23: Dan Orlovsky on the Pat McAfee Show. 49ers owner Jed York pleaded no contest to a pair of misdemeanor charges today after being arrested in Ohio on suspicion of engaging in prostitution. Texans acquired receiver Kayshon Booty from the Patriots for safety Jalen Reed and a 2028 seventh-round pick. Last week, Houston lost receiver Jaden Higgins for the season with a torn ACL.
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4: John in our nation's capital, Washington, D.C. John, what was the turnoff that you were into someone, but they had that turnoff and you just could not get past the big bad, John?
5: Hey, what's going on, guys?
4: What's going on?
5: Love your show.
4: Thank you, brother.
5: Look, I'm a white guy now. You know, at the end of the day, if you come on a date and next thing you know, you're whiter than me, you have your little, you know, mannerisms or whatever the case may be.
6: Get a load of this.
5: It's a little corny. You're like, that's so corny. I'm not feeling you right now. Try to not curse, but they come up with some other words.
6: Ooh, middle stick.
5: You're like, what?
6: Oh, for Pete's sake.
4: I can't get over the fact. This is why I love this show so much. And I love our callers. John was like, if you're whiter than me.
19: What are we doing?
4: What are we doing?
25: You gotta go.
26: This ain't my first time at the rodeo.
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0: And me, Freddie Coleman, David Dennis Jr. in for Harry Douglas. Got my other horseman in the building, known as Shannon Penn, and also Josh Kapke and YOU on the ESPN app, SiriusXM Channel 80, as well as TuneIn. Don't forget to tell that smart speaker to play ESPN Radio. Before we get to David Dennis Jr., playing a little injured today, a little hurt in for Harry Douglas because of things happened earlier today. Got to give a special, special love to Richard and Crystal from Eastern Pennsylvania. Met them this weekend, had a chance to go to Atlantic City with the missus. Ali Sadiq, one of our favorite comedians, was playing at the showroom at the Tropicana Hotel in Atlantic City. The next day, walking the boardwalk, David had a chance to meet Richard and Crystal, a big fans of the show. And also Julio, another big fan of the show, working at the Auntie Anne's Pretzel Shop because the Tropicana's got everything. Everything on the bottom floor. They got clubs. They got restaurants. They got Auntie Anne. I go strolling in to get something to eat before the show to see Ali Sadiq. And he goes, big fan, man. You and HD keep doing your thing. So I got to shout out Julio and also Richard and Crystal having a chance to hang out with us each and every day on the best show on your radio.
1: No, well, let me find out. We got fans at the Auntie Anne's.
0: Absolutely.
1: I get a little extra dusting of cinnamon on my pretzel when I go to the mall now.
0: And a lot less salt.
1: Well, I can go no salt, a little cinnamon, dusting.
0: Whatever tickles your fancy and excites your soul.
1: I know Freddie and Harry. Can I get a little?
0: Absolutely. They're going to take care of you. Just like Thomas Hearns going to take care of Gina at Martin's boxing party, they're going to take care of you.
1: That's right. Okay, I got you. I'm telling them I know people. I got people in high places, Auntie Anne's. Extra cinnamon, baby.
0: Exactly.
1: Look, extra cinnamon me.
2: And shout out to the two of you guys for calling it Auntie Anne's, because most people be like, Auntie Annie's. I don't know why some people put the Anne's. It's Anne's. There's no Annie in it. It's Auntie Anne's.
0: It's not Auntie Annie's, because Anne is an insect, Anne is a person, and it's Anne's. The E is silent. This PSA brought to you by everybody here on the show. But David Dennis Jr., playing a little hurt today. Had a little MRI today. Just wanted to make sure you're okay.
1: I'm good. Everything's good.
0: Okay.
1: We're good. Nothing to worry about.
0: Just want to check in. Just wanted to make sure.
2: See, what happened was, look, David's creeping in that age now where he got to get those yearly checkups.
1: Get
2: that yearly check and get
1: it. You just got to go in and be like, I need a bacchiotomy. And then you got to make sure that you're good. Just make sure everything's good. When you wake up, you're like, let me go get this thing checked out.
0: Because
1: we got that good Disney insurance. You can go get MRIs for nothing.
0: Put it this way. If you don't take care of yourself, courtesy of the Disney insurance, then it's going to be a moneyocomy. Not in your favor. I can promise you. It'll be a moneyocomy, not in your favor. Believe me. You get a chance to get checked. Get that tune up. Get that tune in. Make sure that works, because you only got one body to give to this life, and make sure it's the best body you can give to this life, no matter who you are.
1: Yeah, absolutely. That's what you got to do, man. That's what you got to do. And you know what? And we good. And we here. We ready to roll.
0: All right. So that's good. So he's taken care of. We take care of Auntie Anne's, not Auntie Annie's, Auntie Anne's.
1: I will say, though,
0: uh-huh.
1: It is black. You got to allow space for black folks to add the S, though, when we go places. We can correct them on Auntie Anne's, but when we add the S, it's okay. You got to let it slide.
0: I didn't realize that was part of the creed.
1: We got to go pick up a book from Barnes & Nobles. We got to go to Kroger's.
0: I'm not doing that now. I'm not doing. If you're going to a book place where you got to read and you put an S on the end of it.
1: You got to let us put the S on Barnes & Nobles.
0: No, I'm not going
1: to
0: be.
1: We got to go to Belk's to get our shirt, to get a nice little button up. We got to go to Barnes & Nobles. Then we got to go to Kroger's to get some milk.
0: I'm going to Barnes & Noble. I'm not going to sound that uneducated going into an educated building. No. We're not doing that. You want to say Kroger's? You can't say Public X's? No. You can say Kroger's. You can say Belk's. Say Dillard's. No problem.
1: I'm just saying, you got to go to Belk's to get a nice little button up from Belk's.
2: Got to go to Publine.
1: Carton of milk from
0: If I'm going to get a book, I'm going to Barnes and Noble. I'm not adding an S at the end of Noble.
1: I never heard of Barnes and Noble in my life. I know Barnes and Noble.
0: Yeah, I bet you that's a neighborhood where I don't live in. I can promise you that.
1: I've never been to Barnes & Noble. I don't even know what a Barnes & Noble is.
0: Sure.
1: There's a bunch of Nobles. I know a bunch of Nobles. Reggie Noble. I know all the Nobles. There's a bunch of them.
0: That explains so much about you involving that.
3: The main thing, the main thing.
4: The main thing, the main thing.
5: The main thing, the main thing.
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7: The main thing with Freddie and Harry.
0: Now, another PSA from your boy Freddie. And David will back me up on this. Shannon will back me up. Josh Kapke will back me up. You'll back me up at 888-SAY-ESPN, 888-729-3776, on the Freddie Harry calling line, part of the main thing, brought to you by hands-free Skechers, slip-ins, AeroBurst, high-performance running shoes that cut through the wind. I told y'all, I didn't have to warn you, I didn't have to plead with you, I told you, the minute that Todd Monken became the head coach of the Cleveland Browns, and he started not going to Barnes & Noble's or Barnes & Noble or Belk's or Dillard's or anywhere else for an opinion, that he was going to start Deshaun Watson opening week before the season even was thought of. The minute that he was waxing poetic about Deshaun Watson in OTAs, I tried to tell y'all, this dude is going to be the starting quarterback at least week one. What happened today? Todd, tell it.
4: Deshaun is going to start against Jacksonville. Took in the full body of work over the course of offseason to training camp to the games, the joint practice, and ultimately felt like to start the season on the road, Deshaun gave us the best chance to move the ball and score points. I mean, that's really what it's about. And felt that way going into the last game, but wasn't sure. And after we talked as a staff, and after we re-looked at everything, we're going to go that direction.
0: Oh, Todd, you were sure. Unless Shedeur Sanders went out there and looked like the second coming of Bernie Kosar or Brian Sipe or Otto Graham, all those Cleveland Browns quarterbacks, there was no way, David, that Shedeur Sanders was going to be starting opening day against Jacksonville. You know why? Because I told y'all, the minute that Todd Monken got this job and was talking about Deshaun Watson like he was circa 2022 when he played the Houston Texans, I told you, that guy, no matter what, outside of injury, was going to be the starting quarterback.
1: And we all knew it. We all saw it coming. And there was this thing of like, well, if Shedeur Sanders plays a certain way and looks great and Deshaun Watson doesn't, he'll get a shot. No, it was never going to be the case. Deshaun Watson looked about as bad as you could possibly look at the end of the preseason and doubled down by saying some of the dumbest things you could say in a press conference, basically begging not to play for the Cleveland Browns and those fans. And yet and still, he is your starter. They wasted everybody's time, and now they're going to waste at least the first few weeks of the season.
0: I told y'all, they didn't waste my time. I knew it was going to happen. I was even more convinced after Saturday, because not so much the game that happened. Shedeur clearly had better numbers in week two of the preseason than Deshaun Watson. They both had an interception, but Shedeur, 9 of 11, 74 yards. Deshaun Watson, 5 of 12, 36 yards. And the fans were booing him, and he said that was personal.
5: Man, I didn't have no reaction. I think the biggest thing is, I think you guys know too, and I think the whole world knows, it has nothing to do about the performance. It's a little bit personal than that, so I think that's it's a disrespectful thing. I'm going to keep whatever I feel with me and my family internally on how I feel about that. Just move on.
8: But don't you think, Deshaun, that winning and playing better would eliminate some of that booing?
5: Last time I played on this field, I tore my Achilles. And that same fan base, they cheered when I got hurt. So does that have to do with, what does that have to do with anything about performance? When a person get hurt, especially for your own city, and they cheer.
0: That was Saturday after the preseason game. Today, my boy Deshaun Watson was moonwalking like the late Michael Jackson.
5: You know, human nature, just myself being very emotional, putting a lot of time these last 2 years to, you know, get back and spend time in this facility, in the city, meeting a lot of different people in the community. You know, I thought I was going to get, a little different response. But, I think, my emotions got the best of me. And my comments wasn't intending to go at any of the fans around in the city, because there's been a lot of great fans that have been supporting me. And I know the frustration this organization have put, a lot of investment in coming, to get me back in 22. And things haven't been going the right direction that we thought it was.
1: Remorse. Deshaun Watson and remorse. Let's talk about Deshaun Watson and remorse. Why don't we, Freddie? Because on Saturday, what he said is that he felt like fans were booing him for something personal. And I know there are so many football reasons that we can talk about Deshaun Watson not deserving to be a starter in the NFL. We could talk about a whole bunch of football reasons why this dude does not even look like he belongs in the league. But let's also not forget that the backdrop of all of this is that Deshaun Watson has settled out of court with 27 women. 27 women who have accused this man of sexual misconduct. Various kinds of sexual misconduct. People have gone on record. They filed subpoenas. They have made statements. They have said these things to the account of 27 different women. So yes, Deshaun Watson, you are being booed in part because of that, but also in conjunction with the fact that we know, sadly, NFL players, most athletes in general, if they are good enough, people will overlook it. If Deshaun Watson was a good enough player, people would overlook it, and you're not. So yes, you are being booed because you are a credibly accused sexual offender, and you're being booed because you stink at football. Pick a struggle. You got both of them right now. And you don't deserve to be a quarterback, starting quarterback, or in the NFL for a collaboration of both of those reasons. And yet and still, you are starting week one and have the nerve to go out there and act like it's something that you deserve or act like it's something that you are entitled to. Mm-hmm. Well, that's why you make a dumbass press conference like that.
0: Well, see, here's to your point. Here's why he felt emboldened to say what he said on Saturday and apologize for it today. Because once again, in the history of Brownsian things, at the quarterback position, this is what the Browns usually do at the quarterback position. They are the ultimate play stupid games, earn stupid prizes when it comes to the quarterback position. That's why Deshaun Watson said what he said on Saturday and had his mea culpa moment today, because he knew he had the backing of the Browns organization. And the fans in Cleveland who deserve better than this, this is kind of your fault, and here's why. On Freddie and Harry Reggae Monday, I'm Freddie Coleman, David Dennis Jr., in for Harry Douglas on ESPN Radio and the ESPN app presented by Progressive Insurance. The minute that you booed Deshaun Watson on Saturday, you allowed the Cleveland Browns to put him out there as a starting quarterback. They already wanted him anyway. They were not going to put him on the bench because of booing by the fans. They were going to let Deshaun Watson know, and to me, this was an organizational decision. This goes above the head of Todd Monken. This goes above the head of the general manager. This was a financial organization decision because they owe him $46 million in guaranteed money this year. They are not going to pay Deshaun Watson, at least for day one, $46 million to just sit on the bench and not play one lick. They believe they can get whatever return on investment that they want. But David, the minute that the Browns fans rained down those boos on Deshaun Watson, he became a charity case to the Cleveland Browns. Outside of Shedeur Sanders, like I said, lighting it up on Saturday, there was no way he had a chance at this starting job. The minute that the fans booed Deshaun Watson, that cemented it. Cleveland said, you know what? We believe in this guy. Now we're going to have to believe in him no matter what the fans think about having Deshaun Watson on in that field as a starting quarterback.
1: It is. I'm glad you mentioned the Browns fans, because part of this is there should have been more outrage when they signed Deshaun Watson. Because they knew what they were signing. You knew what you were signing on for when you signed Deshaun Watson. You knew that you were signing on to a dude by multiple accounts is not a good dude. And we're paying him a ton of money when he should not have been in the league because he was a bad dude. But I will say this for the Cleveland Browns fans, because shout out to them for booing him when he got injured. It's the only time I'll ever, you know, say that something like that is okay. Shout out to him, them booing him this weekend. You got to take it a step further. You got to make the owners listen to you. Don't go to those games. Don't go to the games. Like, the boos didn't work. Don't go. There should be a total blackout in Cleveland if he's there in week three and that dude is starting. Don't go to the games. Because you want to talk about, like, if you are saying that the Cleveland Browns, the reason that we are keeping Deshaun Watson is for monetary reasons, because we want to our $46 million investment or whatever, the $87 million cap hit that would happen for the next 2 years is too much to bear. Well, how about you face a little bit of financial pressure from the fans? We not showing up.
0: It's a great thought. You and I both know that ain't gonna happen.
1: Well, then don't boo then. Okay, don't boo. Like, I don't want to hear, like, if you are a Cleveland Browns fan, you have been through so much mm-hmm. with this organization. As a Saints fan, I empathize. I've been there too. And you go there, I can handle being bad. I can handle not drafting well. I can handle all that stuff. I can't handle being morally bankrupt. And if you are going to sit there and boo that man, if you showing up in week three knowing that man is going to start, then you can keep your boos. Stay at home.
0: Well, when it comes to the fan reaction, plenty of those fans had that kind of reaction on Saturday. and it was not a good reaction to Deshaun Watson. Todd Monken, the Browns coach, said all that had nothing to do with him being the starting quarterback, being named the starting quarterback at least for week one.
4: Absolutely not. Zero. There was nothing to do with that. I mean, ultimately, the fans want us to win. I mean, ultimately, put a good product on the field. That's really what they want. And so that's our job as coaches, why we're hired, to try and put the best product on the field. And when we don't, then I understand their frustration. But ultimately, they don't decide who plays. I mean, who would I be if I let someone outside of the building decide who plays?
0: He's not wrong, but they did decide who's going to play, mainly because everybody in the world in Cleveland is against Deshaun Watson. The only people who have supported him have been the people who want him to be the starting quarterback. I don't want to say these three words regarding what Todd Monken just said.
9: Every day, more lies.
0: But it does not sound like the truth that he put out there saying that the fans did not have an impact on this decision. They had some sort of impact because they clearly heard it. They clearly understood it. Even Deshaun Watson can say whatever he wants about feeding off the energy of the fans.
5: You know, human nature, just myself being very emotional, putting a lot of time these last 2 years to, you know, get back and spend time in this facility. Moving forward, I just want to focus on football, making sure that, you know, I'm putting the best product out there, having the best ability, you know, because I thrive off the energy. I thrive off the energy of the fans. I thrive off the energy of the community. I thrive off all that stuff. You know, I think looking back in my history at Clemson and, you know, previous at the Houston organization, you know, I was a big community guy, big city guy, big fan guy, you know, during the game. So, again, my emotions got the best of me. I'm human. I take full responsibility of that. And, you know, just moving forward, I want to make sure that I put the best product for the team, for the organization, and for this city so we can put a lot of wins and make sure that I celebrate and put Cleveland on the map.
0: Mark in OHIO at 888-729-3776. Big Mark, what do you have to say about Deshaun Watson, at least for opening day, will be the starting quarterback for the Browns when they take on Jacksonville?
10: Yeah, you guys just said that the fans should step away. I think the last time the fans did anything like that, that'd be the first time the Browns organization would have a right to move out of Cleveland, and we all know how that ended up.
0: Well, Mark, they ain't doing that. They're not moving out of Cleveland. I hear what you're saying on that, but believe me, if fans don't show up, they're not going anywhere. Because you know what'll happen? There'll be different fans that may take the spots of those fans getting out of those seats and not showing up. Fans are going to be fans. You can disrespect them, but if you start winning, a lot of fans will have convenient amnesia. Winning is the ultimate sanitizer, no matter what kind of dirt the Cleveland Browns have brought, not to the city, but have brought to the quarterback position. They're about to start their 47th different quarterback. And Deshaun Watson, opening day since they got back to Cleveland, that the NFL granted that franchise again, that city in 1999.
1: Well, that's why they were okay with signing him, because they thought he was going to win. Everybody in Cleveland held their nose and said, all right, we'll bear with this because we think Deshaun Watson is going to be a good quarterback. If he came out and looked like the second coming of Patrick Mahomes at Cleveland, that got him some playoff wins, looked like they were going to win the Super Bowl, we're not talking, not hardly anybody is talking about these allegations and the reason that this dude is persona non grata for a lot of folks.
0: Keep weighing in at 888-SAY-ESPN, 888-729-3776. Your thoughts on Deshaun Watson is going to be a starting quarterback, at least for opening day for the Cleveland Browns, when they take on the Jacksonville Jaguars. 888-SAY-ESPN, 888-729-3776. And what does that happening mean? Meaning Deshaun Watson starting, mean for Shedeur Sanders in a Cleveland Browns uniform? I'm Freddie Coleman. He's David Dennis Jr. In for Harry Douglas. It's Reggae Monday, Freddie and Harry on ESPN Radio and the ESPN app. We're going to get to all of that, but right now David Dennis Jr. has this word for you from 5-Hour Energy, baby.
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10: SportsCenter. I'm Christine Lisi. Deshaun Watson's Cleveland tenure has not gone well since his 2022 trade from Houston, and yet he is getting another chance to prove himself. Browns coach Todd Monken announcing the 30-year-old will be QB1, and he gives them the best chance to move the ball and score points, according to his coach. He added this won't be a week-to-week decision. ESPN's Adam Schefter's not so sure about that.
11: It always felt like it was trending towards the veteran. And when they name Deshaun Watson as the starting quarterback, they name him for now. I think that's the key point to raise here. Is Deshaun Watson going to wind up starting more games than Shedeur Sanders this season? I'm skeptical of that. It's up to him and how he performs in the first two games.
10: Adam Schefter on the Rich Eisen Show. Those first two games at Jacksonville and at Tampa Bay. 49ers owner Jed York today pleaded no contest to a pair of misdemeanor charges after being arrested in Ohio on suspicion of engaging in prostitution. The Texans, who last week lost receiver Jaden Higgins for the season with a torn ACL, acquiring Patriots receiver Kayshon Booty for safety Jalen Reed and a 2028 seventh-round pick.
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0: Dennis Jr. in for Harry Douglas. I'm Freddie Coleman. It is Reggae Monday, Freddie and Harry on ESPN Radio, the ESPN app, and SiriusXM Channel 80, as well as TuneIn. Don't forget to tell that smart speaker to play ESPN Radio. We continue to hear from you about the Cleveland Browns doing what I told you they were going to do. With Deshaun Watson, Shedeur Sanders competing for quarterback position, guess who's going to be the opening day starting to take on Jacksonville less than 3 weeks from yesterday? That's right, it's going to be Deshaun Watson, at least for week one. When Dan Orlovsky, ESPN NFL analyst, heard that on First Take today, he said that he was shocked.
1: I am shocked. I feel awful for the fans of the Cleveland Browns. I have no idea how you could witness what you witnessed in that press conference and it not be a part of your evaluation and decision. I think the world of Todd Monken. I think he's a great coach. I think the world of Andrew Berry. I think he's put together really good football teams. I have no idea how they can make this decision. I said if this was strictly a football decision, strictly football, 50-50. Start the guy you want. I'd be fine with it. Last week, I thought in preseason week one, Deshaun played better than Shedeur. Week two, wasn't even close. Shedeur was markedly better than Deshaun. To have him have that interaction and make the comments that he made in a town, in a city, in a football fan base and franchise like Cleveland, and to sit there and be like, don't boo me, and it's more than just performance, the tone-deaf element of that, and

0: then to name him the starting quarterback less than 48 hours out of it, I truly, truly feel awful for that fan base.
1: Dan, we all feel awful for the fan base of the Cleveland Browns. But brother Dan, why are you shocked? You shouldn't be shocked. And here's why. Owners care about fans when they put more money in their pocket. You can have anything to say as your right as a ticket holder as long as you go beyond the pale. But booing Deshaun Watson when they owe him $46 million was not going to register with an ownership group. Because the ownership group knows this, David. You go out there and win games, nobody's talking about Deshaun Watson being the starting quarterback. Nobody is railing on a moral high ground to say, I won't support this team. You start winning, fans have shown they do not want to be left out, especially in that city with that team.
2: Well, that's the thing. If you start winning games this season, everybody forget about it, which I agree with in theory, right? But if I sound like Luther Vandross, nobody complained about me singing in the car. The fact of the matter is there's no way I'm going to sound like Luther Vandross, and there's no way Deshaun Watson is going to win you any games. That's the point of this evaluation process. If he's winning games, things will go well. There is no world in which Deshaun Watson suddenly, after 5 years of ineptitude, suddenly becomes a good quarterback. Mm-hmm. There's just no way that this dude is going to turn around and be the second coming of Patrick Mahomes this season. He is going to stink. This team is going to stink because they picked a guy where there's no incentive. There's no reason to play him or pick him.
1: Absolutely.
2: If you don't want to talk about the money, if you don't want to cut him, you can keep on the roster. Let him sit his ass at home. He does not need to be part of this team. He does not have to. Like, you are already looking at a situation where chances are you are going to be drafting a new quarterback next offseason. Chances are.
1: You're 100% right. You know who else is right? Eddie Spaghetti on the socials at Coleman ESPN and at David DTSS. He says, this is why the Browns are and will always be a terrible franchise. They keep a guy just because they paid him a lot of money that nobody else is willing to pay him. A good organization gets out of a bad contract. Then they cut his behind ASAP, a la the Broncos, and Russell Wilson. They're not missing him after drafting Bo Nix in their stupid Browns. You guys, both of these things can be true. What you said and what Eddie said. This has been ongoing involving Cleveland. So for Dan Orlovsky to be surprised is stunning to me. Because I know he's seen the ineptitude when it comes to evaluation at that position involving that organization. And when they had a guy in Baker Mayfield who wanted to be there, who was drafted number one, when everything went sideways, they literally threw him on the sword. Well, the underwear is bad for the players. It's Baker Mayfield's fault. Our pants are too tight. It's Baker Mayfield's fault. Guys wearing cleats back for it. It was Baker Mayfield's fault. And he ran his behind out of there. Now he's had a renaissance again in the National Football League. And what are they, on their 38th quarterback? So they move on to Baker Mayfield? You get what you deserve when you do Brownsian things like this, a quarterback like Cleveland does.
2: And I get that. I get that. And I understand how Brownsian this is. What I can't wrap my... I guess this is what Dan is alluding to, or what I think is the shocking element of this, is that this goes beyond bad quarterbacking. This is a dude who people despise. Mm-hmm. Like, they despise this dude. Mm-hmm. Like, when the Broncos moved on from Russell Wilson, it was palatable, because even at the time... Russell Wilson had an argument for how they treated him, right? You gotta remember, they were sitting him for games and all this stuff. Like, he had an argument for the way he was treating him. Even then, fans kind of just didn't like him because he was a little corny, right? He was kind of getting on people's nerves. Fans hate Deshaun Watson, despise this dude, and you were holding on to him for what? Like, there is no upside. There is no reason to do it. It feels... Freddie, it really feels to me like the only explanation is that this is solely about cruelty. Like, that's really what it is. It's about, I can do this because I want to, and I want to be cruel to everybody involved. I want to be cruel to my fans. I want to be cruel to Shadur. I want to be cruel to women. I want to be cruel. Like, cruelty seems to be the only reason they're doing this. There's something about this that is particularly disgusting because it defies all logic. You can't even look at the dude and say, I think if I squint, he's going to be good enough to make us good. That you can't even make that argument. It just feels like it's something other than football that's particularly disgusting about the reason that they chose Deshaun Watson.
1: Because that's what rich people do when they have a lot of money. and they have a lot of power. They're not worried about cruelty to others. Cruelty to them is, what does the balance sheet look like when it comes to plus and minus and dollars and cents?
2: Well, the dollars and cents, you could make more money selling Shedeur Sanders jerseys. Ain't nobody buying the Deshaun Watson jersey.
1: Well, they're still making money regardless because they are buying the Shedeur Sanders jersey and they're going to play a guy that's making that kind of money guaranteed. They're not going to let him sit on the bench. That's how it is. When you have bleep you money that billionaires that own teams in the NFL do, you're not worried about the fans are thinking or the fans are booing. You're more concerned is what is it going to mean for our bottom line. And right now, starting Shedeur Sanders would not be good, at least for day one, for the bottom line of the Cleveland Browns. You mentioned Shedeur Sanders. He's David Dennis Jr. in for Harry Douglas and Freddie Coleman. Thanks for joining us on Reggae Monday, Freddie and Harry on ESPN Radio, the ESPN app, and Sirius XM Channel 80. What does this really mean for Shedeur Sanders, at least for the opening day that he has not been the starter? And why was this decision made to not have him as a starter? Todd Monk and Browns head coach speak on it.
3: There's a number of things I'm not going to get into, but ultimately we felt over the course of training camp and the offseason that he was ahead of Shedeur. Shedeur's closed that gap, I mean, for sure, and that's a credit to him. And we look forward to, again, Shedeur continuing to grow as a player, but ultimately we're about week one. That's all it's about is week one, putting our best foot forward.
4: Every day, more lives.
1: They weren't starting Shedeur Sanders week one. They weren't doing that. The political answer sounds wonderful from the senator known as Todd Monken, the coach of the Cleveland Browns, and he may be right by saying the gap is closed. That gap should not have been hard to close with Deshaun Watson and Shedeur Sanders. But this organization made a decision. But if you're Shedeur Sanders, dude, just keep your head down. Because at a certain point, like David said, this guy is not a good quarterback. Deshaun Watson is not going to jump into a way back machine and beat a Deshaun Watson. We saw at Clemson when he came out and played for the Houston Texans, and he was playing at an elite level. Even the Texans stunk. It wasn't his fault. So you're Shedeur Sanders. If they told you that and you believe it, that the gap is closed, at a certain point, that gap's going to be wide open for you to start, probably by week four or week five involving that. Shedeur Sanders has been the kind of person, Dave, he's not going to make a big stink about this. He's not going to be happy about it, nor should he. But he's not going to make a big stink about it. If he keeps his head down, relax, Shedeur. You're going to be just fine. And at a certain point, you'll be a starting quarterback for the Cleveland Browns again.
2: Which is why, again, even more stupid. I don't understand. We're going to start this dude with the hope that the home fans don't have to see him for 3 weeks and maybe he sucks and we'll go with somebody else. That's the logic here. That's part of the logic here. Like I'm gonna get my go to the cheap dude to fix my tires, and if my tires fall off, I'll just go to the person I was gonna go to anyway. Nobody does that. Nobody does that. You're picking a dude because you hope that he stinks, like that he only stinks on the first 2 weeks when he's gone. You can go to somebody else. Why not just go with somebody else? We know, like, who is going to be clamoring for Deshaun Watson if he's not starting?
1: Well, here's something, and you just pointed this out, and it just triggered this in my mind in terms of. Why would they start Deshaun Watson? Maybe the Cleveland Browns are doing their tanking because the guy that they want to be a starting quarterback is not on their roster right now. The Cleveland Browns are banking on someone in next year's draft that's going to be a first-round pick because if they win 5 games, they should be lucky. If they win 3 games, in my opinion, they should be lucky no matter who's playing quarterback. Their defense is really good. They got some nice defensive pieces. But those guys will be playing a lot of snaps because your offense may be inept enough where it looks like a tanking situation, even though that's not the case. But if you want to put your best guy out there, find out what you have in Shedeur Sanders, they don't want to do that. They don't want to have to make that decision because what if Shedeur Sanders turns out to be a terrific quarterback? Then they're going to be saying, well, we're going to miss out on an opportunity for next year, or maybe we can't draft somebody next year. The Cleveland Browns want Deshaun Watson to be a starting quarterback, playing bad enough where they'll be in a position with 2 first-round picks that they can get the guy they really want, because I don't believe the guy that they believe at quarterback this year is somebody they want to believe in for the future.
2: Freddie, how many bad quarterbacks do you think there are in the world?
1: Oh, God, there are way too many.
2: A lot of bad quarterbacks.
1: Way too many. Nathan Peterman's still on the roster to go.
2: Pick a bad quarterback that's not Deshaun Watson. Pick a bad quarterback that's not Deshaun Watson. You're not picking a bad quarterback. You're picking a bad quarterback who people hate. And have reason to hate, who just insulted your fan base. Sit Deshaun Watson. Send him home. Start Dylan Gabriel. Start anybody. I don't care who you got to start. Mm-hmm. Throw somebody out there and let them play football for you and lose a bunch of games.
1: Well, that's what they're going to do. Starting week one with Deshaun Watson being the starting quarterback and lose a boatload of games. games in Cleveland. He is David Dennis Jr. in for Avery Douglas and Freddie Coleman. It is Reggae Monday when it comes to Freddie and Harry. And don't forget about the Fantasy Football Marathon that kicks off tonight at 7 p.m. Eastern Time with a not one, not two, not three, but four-hour edition of the Fantasy Focus Countdown on ESPN and ESPN2 and concludes at 11 p.m. on Tuesday. That's right, 11 p.m. on Tuesday with the Fantasy Draft Show. ESPN Fantasy Football is now the official game of the NFL. 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So Deshaun Watson being named the starting quarterback for the Cleveland Browns, at least for week one. What kind of message is that being sent to Browns fans from the organization? And what does this really mean for the future of Shedeur Sanders?
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0: Freddie and Harry presented by Progressive Insurance. I'm Freddie Coleman. He is David Dennis Jr. in for Harry Douglas on ESPN Radio, the ESPN app, and SiriusXM Channel 80. So the Browns are going to start, at least for week one, Deshaun Watson, the quarterback, over Shedeur Sanders and everybody else. What kind of mess are they sending to the team and their fans? And what does it mean for Shedeur Sanders and his Browns future? What say you about either one of those at 888-SAY-ESPN, 888-729-3776. Dez and Raleigh, what you got for Freddie and David?
1: Freddie, David, man, what's going on? First things first, I'm going to channel my inner Gen Z real quick. Deshaun, is you cool? And then the second thing, it's time for the Browns to start investing in a quarterback. Invest in Shedeur. See what you have in him. Be tired of them just acting like Shedeur hasn't shown flashes that he could be an NFL quarterback, a starting quarterback. He's shown that. He was the better quarterback all offseason. Deshaun was throwing 4 or 5 picks a day. Shedeur had the better, you know, was showing better stats during the QB tracker. Throw that kid out there, see what he can do. I don't understand this. I don't know what they see in Arch Manning, that he's going to be the next great thing. We don't know what he's gonna look like. He hasn't shown me anything. He hasn't shown me much to come. See what Shedeur can do. Invest in him. You have the guys. And, you know, go from there.
0: It sounds like a great idea. It is a great idea. It's the Cleveland Browns. Any kind of great idea does not mean they're going to employ that at the quarterback position for the future of their franchise.
2: It does not. I think asking the Cleveland Browns to make a good decision right now just is going to stress me out.
0: Why?
2: Not
0: your team.
2: Asking them. asking. I am watching a slow motion train wreck that we all know how to prevent it. We all know it's preventable. And he's right. You just go out there and let Shedeur play. Because, I mean, the thing is, you are not expected to win a bunch of games regardless. At least go. Because what it sounds like, what you mentioned last segment, what they're trying to avoid is the exact situation they have now, but worse. Yeah. They don't want to have a situation where they bench Shedeur for their rookie quarterback, and there was a quarterback controversy. Well, instead, let's bench Shedeur for a terrible quarterback that we spent all the money on that nobody likes. They're in the situation now. Mm-hmm. They're trying to avoid a situation going forward that they are in right now, and it makes no sense.
0: One of our new favorites is Rich in North Carolina. Rich, the Cleveland Browns starting Deshaun Watson, at least for week one, against the Jacksonville Jaguars. Richie Rich, what you got?
3: It's hilarious to me. But first, my girls are in here and in the car, and they always want to say hi. So go ahead, girls.
0: What are their names? What are your girls' names?
3: Allie and Cicely.
0: Well, hello, Allie and Cicely. Thank you for joining us, and also your wonderful dad and Rich. Thank you, ladies.
3: Okay, and two things for David, man. Like, dude, Barnes & Noble's... Like, Freddie's right, man. You can't do that. My mom has said library instead of library for years, and it's not a good look, man. So just, like, keep the S off. But here we go.
2: Why are you going to do that to your mama? Why are you going to talk about your mama like that? You got the girls in the car. You talking bad about your mama.
3: Look, you know what you need to be doing is using the appropriate moniker for the Cleveland Browns, which is the Cleveland Stains. I've been waiting for 53 minutes for you to go all in. And here's what I've determined, guys. After listening to all this about the Browns, there's no valid explanation except we are watching the player haters ball in real time, and Silky Johnson is the Browns because he hates all the fans. He hates all the people, and he hopes all the bad things in the world happen to you because there's literally nothing comprehensible about this, and I actually think David and other people get so riled up about it because it diminishes the product of the NFL. It's like when we're really looking at this, it's like, how can you have such a discouraging franchise repeatedly just show its butt, you know what I'm saying, out there for the product?
2: That's a good, you know what, now that I know that your girls are listening, I'm not going to curse as much about the Cleveland Browns.
0: I'm going to try, knowing
2: okay, that there's the future of America out here listening to the show. I will say this one thing, Rich, that like we haven't talked enough about what this means for the entirety of the NFL, okay, that Deshaun Watson is still taking snaps in 2026. Like the NFL, this is the NFL, if they know how to do one thing, mm-hmm, as we know, mm-hmm, they know how to get rid of somebody they don't want in that league.
0: Oh, yeah. They'll find a way to get rid of him.
2: They'll find a way to get... And it is alarming to me on the 10-year of Colin Kaepernick not being allowed back in the league that Deshaun Watson is still in the league despite the fact that nobody wants this dude there. And it has not been important enough for them to figure out a way to get this dude up out of there. How has there not been the phone call to say, this guy cannot start in week one?
0: Because they're paying him too much money, and the NFL let the Browns get away with that. I'll never get Ian Fitzsimmons from Amber and Ian Monday through Friday on ESPN Radio, 8 p.m. Eastern time. He said, that contract was signed, NFL owners of the Cleveland Browns, y'all can go to football hell, because we're not doing that. They're going to leave them to their own devices when it comes to those problems.
4: Hey.
0: He's David Dennis Jr. for Harry Douglas. I'm Freddie Coleman. It's Reggae Monday when it comes to Freddie and Harry. And how is this decision at quarterback by the Browns to start Deshaun Watson for week one landing in fair Cleveland? This is ESPN Radio and the ESPN app.
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18: I'm Christine Lisi. QB1 for the Browns is the man who gives them the best chance to move the ball and score points, according to Coach Todd Monken. He and his staff apparently determined that's Deshaun Watson. 30-year-old beat out Shedeur Sanders for the starting job in Cleveland. ESPN NFL analyst Marcus Spears.
19: You got ownership that's not willing to admit that they made a catastrophic mistake, and it's turning their franchise into a joke. You got a young second-year player that you drafted out of Colorado in Shedeur. Unwillingness to admit that I made a terrible decision and a terrible mistake. It's over. It's bad. Naming him a starter is not going to change anything about your franchise or organization going forward.
18: Watson with the $230 million fully guaranteed contract, 9-10 with 19 touchdown passes, 12 interceptions with Cleveland. 49ers owner Jed York pleaded no contest to a pair of misdemeanor charges today after being arrested in Ohio on suspicion of engaging in prostitution. Texans acquired receiver Kayshon Boutte from the Patriots for safety Jalen Reed and a 2028 seventh round pick. Last week, Houston lost receiver Jaden Higgins for the season with a torn ACL.
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21: This is Freddie and Harry.
0: Shannon Penn, one of our four horsemen. He took his beautiful daughter, Shannon, on a college tour. They had a chance to go see universities.
22: Very special college trip. Just Shannon and I. So it was really some daddy-daughter time, just the two of us. I actually said to Shannon, I said, this is the most time we spent together without your mother. She said, yeah, that's not a bad thing. But no, it was a great trip down to Georgia. We got some good foods, good eats. Georgia Tech, Spelman, UGA, all that stuff was great. Great. Problem? Friday, man. Friday in the airport. Freddie, I'm surprised we still not at the airport. Like, it's rare when you see something on TV on the news and it's just as bad as they said it was. It was worse. Unless you're Harry Douglas and you got priority, first class, top of the line, diamond, whatever.
0: We don't live in that neighborhood.
22: Nah, we're not shopping in no stores.
23: Yeah. I have to fly on Thursday. The first thing my wife asked me, Shannon, she was like, honey, are you going to be able to make your flight? I said, baby, one call, that's all. She said, what? I said, one call, that's all. I open up my phone. I make one call to my guy, Mr. Richardson. Hey, Mr. Richardson, I need your help. Can you come get me? And Mr. Richardson normally comes and come gets me from whatever the line may be starting at. Maybe one call, that's all.
21: This is Freddie and Harry.

0: is David Dennis Jr. in for Harvey Douglas. I'm Freddie Coleman. Welcome to the best show on your radio. It is a Reggae Monday. Freddie and Harry, and we is here. Presented by Progressive Insurance on the ESPN app, SiriusXM Channel 80, as well as TuneIn. Don't forget to tell that smart speaker to play ESPN Radio. As expected by yours truly, the Cleveland Browns made it official today. Deshaun Watson is going to be the week one starting quarterback for the Browns over Shedeur Sanders. Todd Monken explained why Deshaun Watson and why not Shedeur Sanders.
1: Deshaun is going to start against Jacksonville. Took in the full body of work over the course of offseason to training camp to the games, the joint practice, and ultimately felt like to start the season on the road, Deshaun gave us the best chance to move the ball and score points. I mean, that's really what it's about. And felt that way going in the last game, but wasn't sure. And after we talked as a staff and after we re-looked at everything, we're going to go that direction.
0: Well, all righty then. Let's bring in an FOFH, a friend of Freddie and Harry, who says, you guys only call when things go bad in Cleveland. He's not wrong, but he's Aaron Goldhammer, host of ESPN Radio on the weekends and also a daily host on ESPN Radio in Cleveland. Hit him on the soul, so the Hammer Nation 19. Number one, always good to talk to you, Aaron. I wish in the better circumstances, but here we are. But how's this decision landing in your fair city with Deshaun Watson, as expected by me, being named the opening day starter?
2: We took a lot of calls, a lot more calls even than we normally take today. Wow. On the air. The best way that I could describe the interactions, every one of the callers talked to us like we had just gone through a death in the family of some kind. Like,
0: wow.
2: Yeah, how are you guys doing? Yeah, ooh, how are you? This is a very touchy subject, obviously, in Cleveland, because I feel like 31 teams are excited about and looking forward to the season. And then there's the Browns, who the arch nemesis of Cleveland sports is also the starting quarterback of the Cleveland Browns. If I had to make a Mount Rushmore of the people Cleveland football fans hate the most, it's Ben Roethlisberger, it's Art Modell, it's Johnny Manziel, and it's the guy who's going to start September 13th against the Jaguars. So it's a very awkward and difficult season. There's some things Browns fans can get excited about looking forward to, but I don't think any part of the on-field product this year is really going to be all that exciting.
3: Sorry, I'm a little behind the eight ball here. I thought when I heard Goldhammer, I thought we were talking about the Peyton Watson trade. I thought that was the big news coming out of Cleveland. That
2: yeah, wrong Watson.
3: Dan. Gotcha.
0: And wrong okay, Peyton,
3: yeah,
0: too.
3: Yeah, right. Yeah. I've spent the last hour or so trying to make sure that my responses were adequate for radio airwaves so that we could stay on about this whole thing. So I'm going to lean in with a little, as much as I can, before I start yelling again. Was there anybody that is putting a positive spin on this at all? Is there anything that says that this any logic to this?
2: Look, David, I've been in Cleveland a lot longer than Todd Monken has, and I'm going to be here a lot longer than Todd Monken will. I can guarantee you that. Okay? So I understand this situation in a way Todd Monken does not, and he is focused, as he should be, on trying to play the quarterback that gives the Browns the best chance to win, because that is his job as the head coach. But there are other people who work for the Browns other than the head coach. And one of them, I know we don't want, you know, the business side, the owner getting involved in who to play, but this is a situation. This is the one time where it would have been appropriate for the owner to get involved, and it's the one time in Cleveland where the owner is not getting involved. It's the one time where inserting himself actually would have been a good idea, but it's the one time that Jimmy Haslam is being hands-off of the situation. I mean, guys, if I had to guess, here's how this is going to go. Watson's going to stink the first 2 weeks. Mm-hmm. They'll make the change to Shedeur by the time they come home for the third game. Mm-hmm. It's a godsend for the Browns that the first two games are on the road, and they're not going to let Watson, I don't think, even on the sidelines for Thursday night against the Patriots in the preseason finale. So wow. I don't know that Watson will start a home game this year unless he gets off to a good start, which, I mean, I just don't think that's within the realm of realistic possibility.
0: Mm-hmm. Wow, great stuff by Aaron Goldhammer, host of ESPN Radio nationally and ESPN Radio in Cleveland, joining Freddie Coleman and David Dennis Jr. in for Harry Douglas on Freddie and Harry on ESPN Radio and the ESPN app. I want to go back to something you just said about normally Jimmy Haslam, the owner, will get involved. Decided not to this time. Why do you think that is?
2: Because when he's gotten involved in the past, Freddie, it has been one disaster after the next. I mean, let's just be fair. The guy bought the team in 2012. Okay, but let's set the federal investigation into his trucking business aside for a second, and let's just focus on Johnny Manziel and Michael Lombardi and 0-16 and Hugh Jackson and one win in two seasons and the worst trade in the history of football. Like, this is the legacy of this owner. So, I mean, I hope at some point that he learns and gets it right. But when he's meddled in the past, it's been an absolute disaster. So I think he's so shy of trying to get involved in letting the head coach do his job. I think that's why he's doing this here. But guys, in the long run, this is causing a lot of consternation for fans around these parts. Look, the Browns aren't going anywhere this year. The Browns are going to draft a quarterback in 2027. This doesn't change that. Whether they'd gone with Shadur to start or Watson to start, they'll start four or five quarterbacks this year for sure. And the big question of the franchise going forward is going to be, can they finally get it right with the quarterback at the top of the draft in 2027? That doesn't change by which quarterback they start the season with. It's just awfully insulting to some very loyal, hardworking fans to put them through this after we've been sitting here with this dude trying to figure out what to do for 4 years. To stick, you know, Browns fans with him again, I think is a certain kind of tone deaf that I've never seen from a professional sports organization.
3: So how far do our fans going to take this? Like, this is, like I've said before, as a Saints fan, I know what it's like to be with a team that's just perennially bad. There's one thing to be bad and then one thing to get a middle finger from your owners, right?
2: Yeah,
3: like how far...
2: Laughing stock, right.
3: How far are they taking... Like, do they want to take this? I know there's booing. Is there like game three of Deshaun Watson shows up, which I'm with you. I doubt that he does. How far do you think fans are willing to take this in terms of not showing up or what does that look like?
2: I mean, I've been a part of perceived fan boycotts before, David. Like, I don't think it works. I just don't think anybody's going to... Here's what I would guess. If Watson starts that game, it will be one of the drunkest crowds in the history of organized professional football. Because you're going to need alcohol to just numb. I mean, I'm serious. You're going to need booze to just numb the pain of it all. And here's the thing. Like, they're right. If he were to go out and throw for 500 yards and five touchdowns, he would win people over here pretty quickly. But this is also a quarterback who's coming off a double Achilles tear. Like, I don't think that rock star ball is in his future in any way, shape, or form. So, you know, my guess is that Sanders starts that game on September 27th. But, David, we've seen some ugly scenes in the history of that stadium. You know, we saw bottles flying onto the field at officials before. And we've seen guys jumping into the, fights. And I don't know if you guys know this. A&E did a whole show about what happens behind the scenes at the Browns Stadium during home games.
0: Really?
2: And it was one of the best, most underrated reality shows you've ever seen.
0: Really?
2: Yeah. And I mean, if Watson starts, I think it's all on the table. I just don't know that we're going to get to that point. It's a long way from here to their first home game is all I'll tell you.
0: Okay. Real quick, based on what you just said, what was that best behind-the-scenes story you said, yep, I remember that?
2: Well, there was one guy who fell from one deck down to the next deck and then claimed to not be inebriated, I think. there was another situation. I mean, it was just a whole bunch of drunken debauchery where one guy claimed he didn't do something. They just kept saying, like, we have you on videotape doing this. Here is the video of it. You're in an NFL stadium. There are cameras everywhere. And then there were also fans who got thrown out of the stadium and said, like, I wanted to leave because the Browns were losing, but I figured I'd do something to get chucked out of here instead. You realize as the team was performing worse and worse, the security staff, their internal communication was like, uh-oh, the other team's up 24-3. We got to really be on the lookout here. Uh-oh, it's 31-3. Oh, no. It was called stadium lockup. And I don't mean to be promoting things that aren't Disney properties, but if you want to get a sense of what this stadium might be like this year, just fire up a couple episodes of Stadium Lockup up for your viewing pleasure.
3: To be fair, though, if I were a Browns fan at some point and I jumped from one deck to the next, I don't think I need to be drunk. to make that jump.
0: Oh, based on this season, that's what you're doing?
3: I think I'd be totally
2: We got two good rookie receivers, David.
0: Yes, like, you don't, do. It's a shame they won't see the ball during the game.
3: I know, they're going to be running around doing nothing, a whole bunch of nothing.
2: It just reinforces when the Browns do finally get good. Yeah. Oh, my God, is this going to be electric?
0: Yes,
2: because we've had to wade through so much crap to get to the other side.
0: Well, when we get to the other side, you'll be our first call. This way you can't say you only call you when things are happening bad. We're going to do them when things are happening good in Cleveland. Always appreciate you, Aaron, man. Have a great show tomorrow. Take care and be
2: all
0: well.
2: All right. We'll talk soon, guys.
0: He's one of our FOFHs, friend of Freddie and Harry. He is Aaron Goldhammer, host of ESPN Radio and also ESPN Radio in Cleveland. He was here on Reggae Money, Freddie and Harry, with David Dennis Jr. and Harry Douglas. I'm Freddie Coleman on ESPN Radio and the ESPN app presented by Progressive Insurance. 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
5: this is a huge story,
4: to the bottom.
6: So we reach the bottom of the barrel.
4: This is Three Up, Three Down.
0: And we can promise you that part of our three down will not involve the Cleveland Browns. They were like a complete three up and three down themselves in the 5 o'clock hours.
3: Ain't no up.
0: There was no up. No, I didn't say up. I said complete down. I could have literally made the Cleveland Browns not three down, 20 down today. But we did enough of that.
3: Cleveland Downs.
0: Yes, exactly. You call them the Cleveland Stains.
3: Cleveland Stains, yes.
0: So you got to stick with that nickname.
3: With an S, like Barnes & Noble's.
0: Yes, we'll allow that. It's Barnes & Noble, but that's another story. So David's going to be Mr. Positive. I get a chance to be Mr. Negative. So let's kick off three up and three down.
4: Number one.
3: I'm going to go with this smoking hot WNBA MVP race that we got going on right now. It has spent a lot of times of the season. It's been Asia Wilson. I think she's still the front runner. But Olivia Miles is kicking up a lot of dust, especially as that Lynx team performs well. Nafisa Collier is coming back. They're only going to be better. Kelsey Mitchell is on one of these all-time shooting guard heaters. Paige Beckers is carrying that team, even though they slumped a little bit. I would put those as a top four, with Caitlin Clark kind of on the right there in the mix with those. But when you look at those top five for MVP, which I think those are the top five, that is one heck of an MVP race that we're seeing in WA. Everybody's playing their best basketball right now.
0: No doubt about that. But a lot of people may be playing second to Minnesota Lynx. And Nafisa Carr starting to really play. The Nafisa Carr, one of the best players in the world. It could be lookout time involving a team that's not won a WNBA championship in 9 years. But Miss Olivia Miles and the first place Lynx, they continue to get it done. Winners of nine in a row. 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So that's a good number one up for David. My number one down, St. Louis Cardinals. What are you doing? 4-0 lead against the Fighting Phils in the ninth inning. You had the 8-game winning streak about to be broken by you. And then Kyle Schwarber hit a ball that started in Philadelphia and landed in Ballaclinwall, Pennsylvania, which is outside of Philadelphia. 6-4 win by the Philadelphia Phillies. The sound you hear is poor Michelle Smallman from Unsportsmanlike with her, Chris Canty, and Evan Cohen Monday through Friday on ESPN Radio and the ESPN FM 6-8 to 10-A. Her Gas House gang could not finish the job. Meanwhile, the Phillies team making things a lot tighter in the NL East between them and the Fighting Atlanta Braves led by Harry Douglas.
4: Number two.
3: Klay Thompson. I'm happy for my guy, Klay Thompson, that he's getting a fresh start in Miami. I think one of the underrated sad stories of the NBA, this dude choosing to leave Golden State, place where he could have ended his career, to go to Dallas. He thinks he's going to go play with Luka. He thinks he's going to play with Kyrie. Mm-hmm. His team had just made the finals. Next thing you know, Luka's gone. The GM is gone. Kyrie is hurt. Anthony Davis is gone. And you're part of a rebuild with Cooper Flagg. Was there worse places to be, but that's not where he wanted to be, compete for a championship. Had to take $10 million less to go play with Miami. And now, at the very least, he can get back to trying to win championships, which is why he left Golden State in the first place. Happy for the dude. He can leave some of the Dallas and some of the Texas stuff behind. There's a lot of reasons that folks in Texas were kind of feeling a certain way about Clay.
0: Yeah.
3: So you can go to Miami and get a fresh start out there.
0: Yeah, staying with that, there's a certain dude who does not live in Texas feeling a certain way towards Clay Thompson. Shout out my name is David Dennis Jr. You feeling a certain way towards Clay Thompson because of your crush known as MTS and what he did to her.
3: I'm just saying. You know what? We're going to keep it. We're going to keep it professional. We're going to keep it on the court. I'm just saying. Meg.
0: Stop lying. Meg, come on now.
3: Meg, come on. Boy, call.
7: Hey, hey, hey, hey, hey, hey, hey, hey, hey, hey, hey, hey, hey,
3: not all, not all. Yeah, not all light skins do you like that, Meg. Not all the hashtag not all light skins. We got you. We got you over here, Meg. Don't you worry. Don't let one monkey stop the show. Don't let him get you off the light skin train. We still good over here.
0: You are begging harder than Keith Sweat right now.
3: Please, but all I need is the sprinklers to go over here. I can start singing in the rain like Boyz II Men. Come on, Meg. Well,
0: since someone who got married last year, I'm gonna tell you like I tell every other man. You better keep her. I know it's cheaper. Just putting it out there.
3: Hey, wife ain't got no problem. Come on, man. Yeah. Come on, lad.
0: Yeah, that's because your wife's not around to hear this. That's why. You can say these things out loud when Mrs. Dennis Jr. is nowhere to be found. We understand your game. I respect the hustle, and I like the hustle.
3: Hashtag not all light skins.
0: Well, J.J. McCarthy could use a little bit of that light skin because, wow. His second preseason game was a yikes situation. The numbers, if you play in fantasy football, not too bad. 5 of 10 for 81 yards. But there are a couple of throws you said to yourself, we do not have to wonder why they're starting Kyler Murray at the beginning of the season, probably more than likely all season long when it comes to Minnesota. J.J. McCarthy is going through a confidence crisis. Sometimes you get the yips and you can't get out of it. You have to wonder if that's the case with J.J. McCarthy. We saw that in the regular season. Apparently, the Minnesota Vikings saw enough of that they said, man, Kyler Murray in a brand new offense, we'll take our chances with him. And now the guy that we drafted with the 10th pick not too long ago when it comes to J.J. McCarthy in 2024. And here he is looking like that in Minnesota for a top 10 pick. We're going to say once again, yikes.
8: Number 3.
3: Well, it's refreshing to hear about a quarterback performing terribly in the preseason and somehow still not starting for that team. What do you know? Didn't know that was possible. All right. I got a TV recommendation for you, Freddie. Okay. Yeah. Lanterns. Have you started watching Lanterns?
0: I have not, but I've heard wonderful things about it.
3: It's a banger.
0: I've heard that. That's the one common denominator I've heard about that show.
3: Banger. By the same folks who gave you Watchmen, which is my favorite season of television of all time. Lanterns, about the Green Lantern. With Kyle Chandler from Saturday Night Lights, which is a Friday Night Lights.
0: Friday Night Lights.
3: They play
0: more like Saturday afternoon drunks after Friday Night Lights.
3: They play Friday night. They play high school games on Friday nights. Still, last time I checked.
0: Yes.
3: But yeah, he's a great actor. Great, great, great TV show. It's only 2 episodes in, Freddie. You can catch up. I won't bug you to watch Love Island anymore. Now you can watch Lanterns.
0: I never watched it to begin with.
3: We're gonna watch this season. We're gonna watch this season.
0: I will watch Lanterns.
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3: We in the Dennis family are watching the countdown to Doomsday. All the Disney Plus has all the movies all that lead you up to Doomsday. Absolutely. So we're ready for it. Absolutely. Watching it as a family. Great family viewing.
0: Yeah. And by the way, you used the word Doomsday. That's where Dana Brown is right now. You may not know his name, but the Houston Astros have a vacancy for a general manager because his contract was set to expire at the end of the season. They decided to fire him after this weekend. I'm trying to figure out why. I know the AL West is bad, but they're currently in first place with a 1-game under 500 record. They lost 6 out of their past 8 games. This is who they are. A mid-level exemption kind of team when it comes to Houston Astros. His contract was set to expire at the end of the year. Why now firing Dana Brown as a general manager? What, you think that by firing the general manager, you're going to go on a 2-game winning streak, then you'll be above 500? This doesn't make any sense, David.
3: What can he even generally manage right now? He can't even generally manage nothing.
0: Thank you.
3: Trade deadlines, which can you do?
0: Thank you. If you're going to fire a guy, fire him before the trading deadline, have some new juice coming into your team. But no, they pulled the Lanterns on him, and they Green Lantern his butt out of there when it came to Dana Brown.
9: Wait, David, did you say he can't general manage nothing right now?
3: He can't generally manage nothing right now. Ain't nothing to generally manage. He's just watching the games now. Ain't nothing he can do. He can't go in the trade portal. He can't go in the trade machine. He can't do nothing.
0: Well, right now he's in general manager portal looking for a job. maybe somewhere else.
3: He can go to Belk's or Kroger's. Barnes and Noble's.
0: Oh, Barnes and Noble's, yeah.
3: He can go there. He can't do nothing else.
0: I knew that was going to happen. He is David.
3: Go get some Auntie Anne's. I'm excited to get my little extra dusting. Extra dusting time at Auntie Anne's, baby.
0: Well, I'm going to make sure you don't get that extra dust. You keep putting S at the end of Barnes and Noble's. We're going to put a stop to that at Auntie Anne. He is David Diddy's Jr. and Barry Douglas. I'm Freddie Coleman. It's Reggae Monday. Freddie and Harry on ESPN Radio, the ESPN app, and Sirius XM Channel 80. Hit us up anytime you want to. Freddie and Harry, call online. We'd love to hear what you have to say. At 888-SAY-ESPN, 888-729-3776. And the potential actuality of college football players going to the NFL, not making an NFL team, and returning back to college football is going to be more actual than you think. And you have to blame for this the NCAA. We'll get to that and bring some clarity after David gives you this word, courtesy of Granger.
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5: SportsCenter. I'm Christine Lisi. 2 days after calling out Browns fans who booed him during his mediocre performance in a preseason game, Deshaun Watson was named the team's starting quarterback today. He won the competition over Shador Sanders. An explanation of that decision from first-year head coach Todd Monken.
6: Took in the full body of work over the course of offseason to training camp to the games, the joint practice. And ultimately felt like to start the season on the road, Deshaun gave us the best chance to move the ball and score points. I mean, that's really what it's about.
5: Watson today did apologize for calling out the fans who booed him on Saturday. 49ers owner Jed York today pleaded no contest to a pair of misdemeanor charges after being arrested in Ohio on suspicion of engaging in prostitution. The Texans, who last week lost receiver Jaden Higgins for the season with a torn ACL, acquired Patriots receiver Kayshon Boutte for safety Jalen Reed and a 2028 seventh round pick. Eagles first round pick receiver Mekhi Lemon practiced fully for the first time since sustaining a hamstring injury early in training camp. He believes he'll be ready for week one.
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0: It is Reggae Monday, Freddie and Harry. I'm Freddie Coleman. David Dinnis Jr. in for Harry Douglas on ESPN Radio, the ESPN app, and SiriusXM Channel 80. When you allow loopholes, you get this. When you don't have backbone, you get the NCAA. There are 20 college football players who were granted a temporary restraining order last week in a Louisiana court that will permit them to return to school for a fifth-year eligibility and enter the NCAA transfer portal to explore their options. Now, one of these players is former Ole Miss defensive lineman Xavier Harris. He confirmed Monday on Instagram that he was making a business decision to go to LSU after he's being waived by the New Orleans Saints earlier this month. Oh, that's not the only guy doing this going to LSU. Former Ole Miss tight end Daquan Wright, once he clears waivers in the NFL, his agents Drew Rosenhaus and Kyle Lincoln told ESPN's Adam Schefter on Sunday that the LSU Tigers have an agreement in place with him to go from the NFL back to college football. Lane Kiffin says, "We're not doing anything wrong.
1: You know, we have, you know, made a decision to recruit some kids around the country. And, you know, through these multiple injunctions around the country, which this is not a first time, they've been in college sports for a while, a group of players were granted a

0: year of eligibility around the country in multiple sports. And through them winning their injunction and entry into the portal, they're available to recruit. And so ourselves, like many places around the country, are recruiting them. And at the end of the day, because of these rulings, they're either going to play for you or they're going to play somewhere else around the country. So we've made a decision to recruit them, like probably most people are.
1: Now, these players went pro under the belief that they had no more eligibility because the NCAA adopted a new age-based model in June that grants athletes up to 5 years eligibility within 5 years. But the new rules, David, did not cover players who began their careers in 2022-2023.
2: I love this so much. I love this so much. And I think it's so perfect that Lane Kiffin and LSU is the guy who's like the spokesperson for it. Because this Lane Kiffin represents all the things that you let coaches get away with, right? To be able to leave your teams in the middle of tournaments, to be able to leave them in the middle of when they're having punishments against them, and you go somewhere else to avoid the punishment, you go to the league, you do all that stuff, where the lawlessness really resides, right, is with coaches and the folks above them. And now that lawlessness has trickled down to the players, where you cannot enforce anything. It's like you can't enforce a thing with the coaches. And now is Lane Kiffin in front of the microphone be like, yep, we breaking rules for this too. Or not even breaking rules. We just doing whatever the hell we want because that's how college football works. Like college football for so long has been about, college sports in general, has been about we let them powerful people get away with it as long as we keep the players under wraps. Well, the players now are doing things like injunctions, restraining orders, and using all this court case mumbo jumbo that I only hear about on Law and Order to figure out how to get back. And now it is even more disarray. And I'm with you. This is disarray of NCAA's own creation.
1: And here's something to what you just said, because even Ryan Day, Ohio State the head coach, he says, I don't like this. But
3: if there are teams that have some players out there who are cut from NFL rosters that are going to be on other teams, we have to at least consider it and look at it. Do I like anything about it? Absolutely not. But we got to do what's right for Ohio State. So it's sort of a day-to-day thing right now. And like anything, we're just going to try to adapt. But I think we would all agree, maybe not everybody, but that, you know, there has to be a certain point where your roster gets locked in. But whenever I heard that we were in a meeting and someone says, LSU just got a commitment from the Browns tight end, I said, we are certainly in a different world right now.
1: Yeah, exactly. That's where we are. Like you mentioned Law and Order.
2: I love this, man.
1: More like lawlessness and order, and the NCAA has gotten what they deserve. It'd have been so easy to put in the rules to say, if you are on an NFL team, if you're an NFL facility, NFL team, NFL field, and you're trying to compete for a spot at NFL team, you can't come back to college, whether you exhaust your eligibility or not. It could have been very easy to put that in to say, once you leave the college facilities, college game, the business of college football, the minute you set foot on an NFL field or an NFL facility, that exhausts your eligibility, whether you play 1 year, 5 years, 4 years. It would have been so easy to put that in that even injunctions would not have been able to stand up in a day in court. But what does the NCAA do? We'll just put this in. What could possibly go wrong? And like you mentioned, now we have lawlessness and disorder. And college football, specifically the NCAA, brought this on themselves.
2: And there's nobody better. This is why I love that the college coaches, there's nobody who's been more trained in the world than saying, I don't like how I had to do it, but I just had to do it. The rules are the rules.
1: Everybody else
2: so
1: is doing it.
2: Everybody else. Nobody knows how to do that better than college coaches. That's what they do for a living. They go out there in front of a microphone and say, man, this thing, I don't feel good about the thing we just had to do. I don't feel good about leaving these kids. I don't feel good for taking this job. Yep. I don't feel good for going to the NFL, but I just had to do what I had to do. That's what they do for a living. That is like half the job. Like your job, if you had a job pie for a college coach, it's like 25% X's and O's, 25% recruitment, 50% being like, I don't know, man. I just had to do what I had to do. I'm sorry. And they're professionals at it. So now all these dudes are going to be spending the next couple weeks being like,
1: Oh no.
2: I don't like it, but I had to do what I had to do. And they all going to do it. This is incredible. This is incredible press conference podium work by coaches. This is what you've been working your whole career for. Yep. Not to win a national championship, yep. Not to make the best of your students, but to stand in front of the microphone. I don't know, man. Got to do the best I can, what I got. That's what they do. I love this.
1: He's David Dennis Jr. in for Harry Douglas. I'm Freddie Coleman. It's Reggae Monday. Freddie and Harry on ESPN Radio, the ESPN app, and Sirius XM Channel 80. Despite that, people are going to have to wind up doing it, according to David Dennis Jr. and those coaches. Paul Finebaum hates the fact that so many people are going to do this. And he says this is what it really means for college football when he was on Get Up with Mike Greenberg and the crew this morning.
4: College football has officially plunged into the abyss. We have never been at a place like this before. There have been scandals far more serious, but this is a new low in terms of the machinations of the legal system, the NCAA, and all these things. It's just incomprehensible to think that someone was on an NFL roster the other day and he very well could be playing for LSU a week from this Saturday. But it's the way things are right now. And the one thing that I think everybody is waiting for, callers are outraged, fans are outraged across the board. What can, if anything, the Southeastern Conference do about it? There has not been a puff of smoke from the headquarters building in downtown Birmingham. Something will be said at some point. There is a president's meeting at some point today or tomorrow. And I think the league would like to speak as a group, with the exception of LSU, which has always been a bit of a renegade, and that will be eagerly anticipated. But until then, Greeny, it's just chaos.
1: I hear what Paul is saying in terms of college sports as we knew it is officially dead. Paul, college sports was officially dead a long time ago, boss. College sports has been a big business. Back then it was illegal, but people were doing it, paying players under the table, buying houses and cars for family members, making sure that guys would have money to get out of trouble or pay somebody to pay off somebody to keep guys out of trouble. This has been going on in big-time college athletics for God knows how long. You can mention any kind of scandal, whether it's point shaving in college basketball or betting scandals that have happened throughout all different college sports in the last 15 to 20 years. Anybody can try to find a way to get an advantage, legally or illegally, they're going to do it. It was always going to be at the expense of players. The players were paid that kind of money, but the guys that really made money off of them made far more than those players could ever dream of. So, Paul, you're my brother, but I hate to go against you. This is not officially dying when it comes to college sports. It's been like this for so long. The difference is, like you said, David, the players are starting to cash in. And if you're not going to have enough backbone to put rules in place that are ironclad, guess what? I don't blame these guys. I don't blame these players at all. Say, hey, if this is the loophole in the rule that if I don't make an NFL team, I can come back to college and I got a year eligibility remaining, they're going to do it. If you put something in ironclad, NCAA has some backbone. We're not having this discussion about college sports being officially dead and a new renegade aspect to what's potentially going to happen in college football.
2: Yeah, the guys get to go back and make some more money. That's the thing.
1: Make more money to get in the NFL.
2: Right, make more money. You get cut from these teams. You got to fight your way back. Go to college or have another year, because now you got all this attention on you as a guy who went from the pros to college. Get a bunch of NIL money, cash out, and try to, you know, go to your next career when that's done, or maybe go back to the league or whatever the rules are. Mm-hmm. Stay till you're 40. Who cares, man? Like, there's no rules. There's no rules.
1: Yeah.
2: And they're like, I understand, like pretending that there ever were rules because it makes us sleep well at night and lets us feel comfortable about the way that things used to be. Things never used to be like that. Things Absolutely. Used to be always breaking rules, finding ways to cheat, finding ways to get around this, finding ways to skirt eligibility. This is what they do. Now it's just kind of out in the open.
1: Yeah, the old line was, it's only cheating if you get caught. Now it's not, you don't have to worry about it, because right. everybody is playing under the same kind of lawlessness or lack of rules or being or having parameters not put in place to make sure that if you go foul of that, there's going to be a penalty. The only way this will solve it, David, at a certain point, if you're going to have enough backbone, you got to put in a salary cap for college football, college basketball. Because this way, if a guy says, I go back to school, well, we don't have the money. What do you mean? Mm-hmm. We're going up against the salary cap. We can't afford you. That's the only way these kind of instances, players won't be able to find that loophole, because financially, it would not be worth it to the school to break this salary cap to bring a player back.
2: Yeah, you're going to be mad because college sports has become Hamsterdam from The Wire, where they just let you go out. It was all illegal, but Bunny Colvin said, y'all can go ahead and do whatever you want in these little three blocks and do your own thing. And now that's what it is, right? Now you're mad at it because they're doing the things that you said you do. And now and even if you try to do a salary cap, they're gonna skirt the salary cap.
1: Absolutely.
2: Right. Yeah, you know, if you think these pro teams are skirting the salary cap and they got all this thing as ironclad, been doing this for decades, you best believe college sports are going to find their way around those salary caps. The little secret Escalades they were driving in the 90s, they're going to be driving those again.
1: Believe me, it'll make the Kawhi Leonard situation look like child's play.
2: Right.
1: If they allow that to happen, which could possibly happen, because college sports is no longer college sports like you're used to seeing.
2: I do what I got to do.
1: They've been doing what they got to do for a while. This time it's out front and center, not hiding in shadows and in places where people don't know that bad people exist involving money and athletes and sports. He is David Dennis Jr. Hit him on the socials at David DTSS. I'm Freddie Coleman. You can do the same at Coleman ESPN. It is Reggae Monday when it comes to Freddie and Harry. So as bad as that is, depending on who you talk to in college football, how bad is it really going to be for the Tennessee Titans with a brand new coach and a quarterback that feels like he's probably going to be a rookie all over again? This is ESPN Radio and the ESPN app.
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0: is David Dennis Jr. and for Harry Douglas. I'm Freddie Coleman. 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
3: This is Teron Davenport covering the Titans, bringing you the biggest story heading into the regular season, and that is easily the relationship between offensive coordinator Brian Daboll and quarterback Cam Ward. We all know the success that Daboll has had in the past, specifically with Josh Allen. The Titans are looking to roll that into year two for Cam Ward, and they're focusing on three specific things: red zone, 2 minute, and third down. Situational football is the area they feel Ward is able to grow the most, so that's why it's been an area for improvement and focus throughout training camp, and they're looking to have him make a different impact on the Titans, picking up from the strong finish that he had in 2025.
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0: Well, this was a team last year that did not win a lot of games, David. They were 3-14. They bring in Robert Saleh to be the new head coach. They believe they're going to be better. So what is a reason for optimism down in Music City?
4: The reason for optimism is, at the very least, you're going to know what you're getting from Cam Ward. Like, you're going to have, I think, by the end of this season, enough information to decide how you're going to move forward as a franchise of Cam Ward. I'm not, like, he's shown these flashes of greatness, but the consistency hasn't been there. Now you have a better coaching staff, better OC around him. I think by the end of this season, good, bad, or ugly, we'll know, is this dude a starting franchise quarterback? Is he a bench dude, or do we need to start looking for something come draft time?
0: Yeah, his reason, optimism, the wide receivers, if they can get rid of the yips so far in the first part of the preseason, should be pretty good. Carnell Tate drafted in the first round. They get Wandale Robinson from the New York Giants. And Calvin Ridley, I think not being a number one wide receiver is going to help him and his kind of production. If they can get their act together a little bit sooner than later, that's going to do a lot to help out their young quarterback in Cam Ward.
2: The Tennessee Titans. The
0: reason for concern down for Tennessee is what?
4: Well, the answer may not be good with Cam Ward. He may not be that guy. Yeah. Like, I mean, that would be the thing. The biggest concern for me is, if I go to the end of the season and I'm like, man, this dude is not who we thought he was going to be, or even if there's a thing with, like, I'm still not sure and I don't have an answer about this. That type of thing, when you're going into a draft in 2027 where there are a lot of quarterbacks who could be franchise quarterbacks, that creates tough decisions in the offseason.
0: For me, it's the revamped secondary, and they have not looked good so far in the first couple of weeks of training camp and the first couple of games. A lot of bad coverage breakdowns leading to explosive touchdowns. They're hoping that after having a good showing in a joint practice against Seattle, but that is a big concern down in Tennessee, the back end of that defense.
2: The Tennessee Titans.
0: Most important non-quarterback is who?
4: We're on the same page here. I had Wandale Robinson, but it could have been any of these wide receivers. The wide receiver core overall, improved receivers theoretically. Robinson coming off of being a guy who can elevate to another level, can really help Cam in that offense in a lot of ways.
0: Most important non-quarterback to me is the coach, Robert Saleh. Last time he's in a situation with a quarterback that they believe could be a franchise quarterback, they drafted the wrong guy in Zach Wilson of the New York Jets. At least Cam Ward was not drafted by him. But it did not seem he was coached right by the New York Jets back then. They're hoping that's not going to be a repeat this time around in Tennessee.
2: The Tennessee Titans.
0: This season will be a success if what down in Music City?
4: If they have an answer for their future. If they have a direction at the end of the season with where they think they're going to go with personnel and their quarterback. This is a year that answers questions theoretically, and they need to have answers.
0: This season will be a success for Tennessee if they actually look like a well-coached team. because they have not looked like that for a minute. They believe in Robert Saleh. Robert Saleh may have learned those lessons the first time he's a head coach of New York Jets. We'll see. But he's put together a pretty good staff, and he has decent talent. But that may not be enough to make a difference in terms of record for the Tennessee Titans in 2026. He is David Dennis Jr. in for Harry Douglas. I'm Freddie Coleman. It is Reggae Monday when it comes to Freddie and Harry. So he's going to be the starting quarterback opening day for the Cleveland Browns, meaning Deshaun Watson. But how long is that going to last? This is ESPN Radio.
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16: This is SportsCenter. Christine Lisi. A fast start for the AL East leading Rays on this Monday night in Major League Baseball. They're up 2-0 on the Tigers. Top of the first, Junior Caminero, Jonathan Rhonda have each driven in a run. Red Sox and Marlins scoreless, bottom first. Boston's in Major League best, 25-11 since the All-Star break. Three back of the Yankees for the top AL wild card spot. Miami is four back of the final NL wild card spot. The winner of the Browns quarterback competition is Deshaun Watson. The man with the $230 million guaranteed contract beat out Shedeur Sanders to be Cleveland's QB1. The decision announced 2 days after Watson called out fans for booing him during Saturday's preseason game when he went 5-for-12, 35 yards, one interception over four second-half drives. ESPN NFL analyst Dan Orlovsky.
17: I'm shocked. If this was just a football decision, just football, I haven't seen every day of practice, I would probably say coin flip, 50-50, start the guy you want. Doesn't really like matter to me. After the Saturday's press conference, I'm shocked that they did this to the Cleveland fans. I've said if I was a Cleveland fan and Deshaun's still starting week three, I would not go to the game.
16: Dan Orlovsky on the Pat McAfee Show. Watson did apologize today for calling out fans. 49ers owner Jed York pleaded no contest to a pair of misdemeanor charges after being arrested in Ohio on suspicion of engaging in prostitution. The Texans acquired receiver Kayshon Booty from the Patriots for safety Jalen Reed and a 2028 seventh-round pick. Houston is hoping that Booty can fill some of the void created by the season-ending ACL injury to Jaden Higgins.
18: Here's Michelle Smallman, and coming up Tuesday, now that the Browns have named Deshaun Watson QB1, we ask Adam Schefter what's next for Cleveland when he joins us at 8 a.m. Eastern. It's on Sportsman, like 6 a.m. Eastern, right here on ESPN Radio, ESPN2, and ESPNU.

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0: This is Freddie and Harry.
1: Nina in Atlanta. Holla at you, Nina. Nina, what do you have for us on the safe space?
2: Well, I just want to say, I'm so happy. I listen to you gentlemen every day.
1: Appreciate that.
2: Every day.
1: Thank you. Thank you,
2: every day. I love it. I love it.
3: You say you listen to us every day. You say you love it. Let us all know.
2: I do.
3: Let us know how much you love it, Nina. Tell us how much you love it. Tell us how much you love it.
2: Hey, I love y'all to the moon and back.
0: This is Freddie and Harry.

0: is David Dennis Jr. in for Harry Douglas. I'm Freddie Coleman. When you put us together, you're the best show on your radio. It is Freddie and Harry on a Friday Monday, presented by Progressive Insurance on the ESPN app, Sirius XM Channel 80, as well as tune in. Don't forget to tell that smart speaker to play that ESPN radio. Oh, we know you got plenty to say, I'm sure, and you heard the news that Deshaun Watson is going to be named the starting quarterback, at least for week one, for the Cleveland Browns, and they take on the Jacksonville Jaguars. Ed, you've been dying to say something?
1: Call Freddie and Harry now.
2: Okay, you're dialing. You are dialing.
1: 1-888-SAY-ESPN. That's 1-888-729-3776.
0: Because we got plenty to say on it. We know you got plenty to say on it. So let's say those things together, especially Todd Monken, Cleveland Browns head coach, explained why they decided to go with Shedeur, not to go with Shedeur Sanders, but to go with Deshaun Watson and why this choice was made.
3: Deshaun is going to start against Jacksonville. Took in the full body of work over the course of offseason to training camp to the games, the joint practice, and ultimately felt like to start the season on the road, Deshaun gave us the best chance to move the ball and score points. I mean, that's really what it's about. And felt that way going in the last game, but wasn't sure. And after we talked as a staff and after we re-looked at everything, we're going to go that direction. There's a number of things I'm not going to get into, but ultimately we felt over the course of training camp and the offseason that he was ahead of Shedeur. Shador's closed that gap, I mean, for sure, and that's a credit to him. And we look forward to, again, Shedeur continuing to grow as a player, but ultimately, we're about week one. That's all it's about, is week one, putting our best foot forward.
4: Tom Monken will never recover from this.
0: Oh, really?
4: You will always be attached to this decision,
0: okay,
4: especially in Cleveland.
0: Right.
4: This is the thing we will always remember you for.
0: Okay.
4: We will remember you as the dude who used two functioning eyeballs that are in your head, looked at football games in which Deshaun Watson played and Shedeur Sanders played, mm-hmm, and said Deshaun Watson is better than Shedeur Sanders right now, when all indications have shown that Shedeur Sanders is playing better football.
0: Mm-hmm.
4: And you decide to put a dude out there who was not, did not outperform the other quarterback, who everybody actively hates, who is a black eye on the NFL and your organization. And you said, yep, we're doing that. This is one of those things that you are attached to for the rest of your career.
0: I'm not going to doubt you on that one, but I firmly believe this is a decision I made by Todd Monken. This is above his pay grade, above his title grade, especially when it comes to $46 million in guaranteed money that they still owe Deshaun Watson. You may be correct in terms of this will be attached to Todd Monken if it completely what we believe is going to blow up in his face, starting a guy that has no business being a starting quarterback right now when it comes to Deshaun Watson. I am with you on that one. But to me, this is above his head and above his pay grade. If he was making $20 million a year, this would not have made any sense to start Deshaun Watson. I firmly believe they would not have gotten in the middle of that. They just said, man, you got to run Shedeur Sanders out there. We have to see what we have. But they were so stupid to pay that kind of guaranteed money to a guy that didn't want to go there. Cleveland Brown said, hey, Deshaun Watson, we want you to come here. He goes, I ain't interested. I'm not leaving Houston to go there. He was all set to go play for the Atlanta Falcons in his home state, in his home area. Then Cleveland said, how does $235 million in guaranteed money sound? And Deshaun Watson said, I heard Cleveland's lovely this time of year. And that's why he made that decision. You get what you pay for when it comes to the Cleveland Browns. So now they are stuck. No one's going to want to trade for Deshaun Watson. You're not going to have him sit on the bench, and you're not going to cut him and have that kind of dead cap money, close to $100 million for the next couple of years. So, David, I hear you. Spot on with Todd Monken. But this decision, I guarantee you that's why he got the job. He said, we're going to bring you in here, but that guy's going to start at quarterback at least for 1 year, for however long. I don't know if it's going to be 1 week, 3 weeks, 5 weeks, but that's going to be your starting quarterback day one. And he tried to play Shedeur Sanders, and then it went away just like that. All of a sudden, he wasn't talking about Shedeur Sanders in the same way he talked about Deshaun Watson. You know why? Because the Cleveland Browns told him, if that guy's not starting week one at $46 million, then you're going to have to answer to us. Tom Monken finally got a chance to be head coach in NFL. He was not willing to cross that bridge for principles regarding the quarterback.
4: Well, everybody, ain't nobody getting over this thing. I, Goldhammer was talking about how Haslam was hands off on this.
0: I know.
4: Right? Like he was
0: shocking.
4: He was saying that Haslam was not involved in the Detroit, which leads me to believe that this is a Munkin decision. Right? That
0: I think more of an Andrew Berry decision.
4: Andrew Berry decision or something. But like the thing is, like the money's gone. The money's gone. Like you're not going to get a return on your investment. There's no way. And what makes it worse, if you sat Deshaun Watson down, you're not getting a return on your investment. Everybody's wondering, man, now we know that you're not going to get a return on your investment. We know that you're going to flush that money down the toilet. We know that you're wasting everybody's time. If you want, like, that $47 million, however much it is, $47 million, will be better spent as if you go out in halftime and middle of game three, lit it on fire, and had had Bone Thugs and Harmony perform at halftime with that money lit on fire. That's a better use of that money than paying Deshaun Watson to throw footballs into the dirt for however many weeks he's going to be throwing footballs into the dirt or to other teams.
0: Brother David, you're not wrong, but here's where you're wrong, because it's the Brownsian way of doing things with quarterbacks. That has been a proud tradition involving them since 1999 at that position. You make way too much sense involving what we've seen from the Cleveland Browns at the quarterback position. Johnny in Texas got something to say about this at 888-729-3776 on the Freddie and Harry calling line. Johnny, Deshaun Watson will be starting a quarterback at least week one for the Browns against Jacksonville. Johnny, what say you?
5: Oh, that's just awful. It's just awful. Freddie, I tell you what, I've been a long-time listener. Used to keep me awake on my hour-long commutes at, like, midnight and driving through Connecticut back in 2016.
0: Appreciate you.
5: But I love talking with you.
0: Thank you.
5: Now, I'm going to say, the one that I said was, the person who should be the angriest about this is actually Baker Mayfield. Because there he is, still trying to get paid, by the way, but they dropped Baker for Deshaun and all the crap of Deshaun and all this. And now, after all this, they're going to give him a starting position here. Man, awful. Thank you so much, guys.
0: I appreciate you, Johnny, for the kind words. And it goes back to something I said. When everything went south, they blamed everybody named Baker Mayfield. Period. Well, we're not winning. It's Baker Mayfield's fault. The water boy didn't bring the right kind of water. It's Baker Mayfield's fault. Man, the post-game buffet was not what it's supposed to be. It was Baker Mayfield's fault. Never mind the fact it was an organizational failure. And they placed on one guy who gave it up for them. Played through injuries and everything. Represented the Cleveland Browns. Got them to the playoffs a couple of times. Won a playoff game in Pittsburgh. Another playoff game gave the Kansas City Chiefs holy hell in that playoff game in Kansas City. That guy laid on the line for them. And what did they do? Cast him aside and decide that Deshaun Watson was a better option at guaranteed money than Baker Mayfield when Deshaun Watson didn't want to go there. The Cleveland Browns, David, they earned this and they deserve this with Deshaun Watson.
4: Baker Mayfield ain't mad. Baker Mayfield just watched his ex. He just watched his ex, who his ex is dating next after him. That don't make me mad. I feel like I dodged a bullet. That's how he feels.
0: That's a good point.
4: He feels like he dodged a bullet. Like, I could have worked for these bozos.
0: He was working for those bozos. And now made it work.
4: They cut me loose. And now I don't have to be there. I don't have to deal with this. Yeah, he's feeling great. He's feeling great. Like, would you have to deal with that stuff? And you don't have to deal with those people? And you, yes, they don't have you, but you're free from that? You're free from that? Like, when I'm on, you know, when I go on First Take, and I'm not on First Take the next day, and Vinny Goodwill's on, I don't want to be talking to Vinny Goodwill on First Take. Nobody want to be talking to him. I'm happy I'm at home. Nobody want to be talking to him. That's how Baker Mayfield feels.
0: That whole thing, because that circus never ends.
4: Shout out to Vinny Goodwill.
0: Yeah, I'm glad, because people are going to wonder, you two don't like each other based on that statement, that kind of shade you threw at Vince and Goodwill.
4: People stop me in the streets and say, you and Vinny don't like each other, huh? And I play it. I'm like, yeah, I hate
0: play into it. Lean into it. Yeah.
4: I'm from wrestling. I'm from kayfabe. We got to play it.
0: For those out there.
6: Every day, more lies.
0: Involving that. Kevin and Rob.
4: Fight on that lie.
0: Exactly. I think you and Vince are going to do a great job on that lie. Kevin and Raleigh went in the triangle. Kevin, we got a starting quarterback situation again in Cleveland. Deshaun Watson will be the opening day starter versus Jacksonville. Not Shedeur Sanders. Kevin, what you got?
7: Oh, my gosh.
5: So my daughter, I'm taking her to school. My kids, 13, 16, have never cared about any kind of sports. It just breaks my heart. Like football, baseball, basketball, none of it.
0: Right.
5: None of it. And we're listening to them sportsmanlike.
0: Yeah.
5: He goes, what's guaranteed money? And I was like, oh, baby, let's have a talk. Oh, God. It was fantastic. She's like, what? Why would they do that? And I'm like, I know. That's why it's so awesome.
0: Kevin's daughter's got the right idea. Why would they do that? You know why, Kevin's daughters? Because they are the Cleveland Browns. It is what they do. The guarantee is they can have a good situation, and at a certain point, they will find a way to browsing it up. A proud tradition since 1999.
4: You got to start them young. Start them young.
0: Oh, good job by Kevin. You're right.
4: Yeah, start them young to know, hey, if you're going to root for this team, you're in for the worst days of your life. Send them on their way somewhere else.
0: Yeah.
4: They can know.
0: Yeah. Put it to Kevin, seems pretty bright. I guarantee his daughters are going to follow their dad and say, yeah, if my dad wouldn't do that, for damn sure, we're not going to do that.
4: Not going to do it.
0: Not going to do it. We're not bringing shame to the family name. Timothy in Texas. Deshaun Watson will be the opening day starter for the Cleveland Browns. They take on Jacksonville, not Shedeur Sanders. Timothy, what you got?
7: Man, they playing chess, man. So check it out.
0: Okay.
7: Check this out. Cleveland Browns' first win is going to be the third game against the Panthers with Shedeur starting. Let me tell you why. I don't care if Shedeur starts. Whoever starts for Cleveland, they're not going to beat Jacksonville on the road. They're not going to beat Tampa Bay. Two good, strong teams on the road. So, look, let them go out there and let Deshaun go out there and fail with Jacksonville and then fail again. And when they come back, listen, they don't want no boos. Because, you know, if they start Deshaun, that whole stadium going to boo, boo, boo, boo, boo.
0: Mm-hmm.
7: But after them two losses, they're going to put Shedeur to start with a fanfare going to be behind them with energy. They don't – why send Shakur out there on the road to go lose two games? You know what I'm saying? Don't do that. Let them come home and play that third game at home and win it with the crowd behind them, bro. Because, listen, Deshaun going to fail. We already know he's going to fail, you know? So that's what I'm looking at. I'm looking at they doing a smart thing. Keep his shirt, his head up, keep his confidence up, bring him home with the crowd behind him, his team behind him, to win the first game at home. That's what I'm looking at, bro. I think I see that. I see it.
4: I feel you.
0: I feel you.
4: To an extent.
0: Mm-hmm.
4: How about this? The idea of Deshaun Watson, watch him fail, let him fail. We've watched the man fail already. We've been watching the man fail. They've been booing him in the preseason. They cheered when the man's leg fell off in the middle of a game. They've watched this man fail for a long enough time. We've seen him fail. We have seen it. They don't need it anymore. Nobody's going to say, well, games 1 and 2, he looked really bad. Yeah. I don't know about this Deshaun Watson thing. They're already there. They're already probably going to lose game 1 and 2 with Shedeur Sanders, but at least we're going to see what we have with this dude.
0: Put it this way, we're not going to see this be a 2-week thing. Even with all the booing with the fans, they're going to be defined that $46 million, they're going to run him out there. If they're 1-1, for damn sure they're going to run him out there. If they're 0-2, they're going to do that. That's just where the Cleveland Browns are because they still don't believe that Shedeur has done enough, no matter how bad of a quarterback potentially Deshaun Watson is going to be. Although the Cleveland Browns playing chess, not buying that. They don't even know how to spell chess. You gave them C-H-E-S and said, give me the last letter when it comes to quarterback problem. That always seems to be a part of the Cleveland
4: Browns.
0: They don't
4: know how to play Go Fish.
0: What card game do you think they know how to play? War?
4: No, they going to lose that, too. They done lost wars all century.
0: Yeah, exactly, since 1964.
4: All right.
0: When the NFL championship.
4: They don't even know how to play Uno. They even play Dose. They going to figure something else, figure out a way to lose that, too.
0: David Dennis Jr. and Harry Douglas and Freddie Coleman. It's Reggae Monday, Freddie and Harry, presented by Progressive Insurance. We're going to go from a team that nobody believes is going to win to a team that's already won a Super Bowl called the Seattle Seahawks. So why all the sleeping on a team that's one of the best teams in football? 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
3: This is Brady Henderson covering the Seahawks, who are trying to do what only two other teams have done this century: repeat as world champions. Mike McDonald has opted against the run it back wording. He instead wants his team to run it forward. That's his way of doubling down on the identity and the process that helped them win a Super Bowl, and also guarding against the complacency that can come with it. After all, this is a new season that will present new challenges for Seattle, and it's a somewhat new team with players like Super Bowl MVP Ken Walker III and safety Kobe Bryant no longer there. As safety Julian Love put it, the Lombardi Trophy is not the Seahawks to defend, but rather, quote, it's ours to go get.
1: ESPN Radio, your home for the NFL all season long, as we get you ready for Super Bowl 61, February 14th, on ESPN, ABC, and the Walt Disney Company.
0: And the Seattle Seahawks are determined to make sure that the Los Angeles Rams are not going to be there out of their own division. They're from the champs from last year, David, but what's a reasonable optimism for the 12s this year?
4: They are the champs from last year. I mean, I think coming back from that, I know they lost Kenneth Walker. I know they lost some secondary. But they came back relatively, pretty much as together as possible. I think they're as primed in terms of from 1 year to the next as a team that can be right back in the mix. I think the consistency is really where the positivity is.
0: The reason for optimism is that nobody's talking about them the way they should be talked about. And if you're Seattle, if you're a fan of the Seahawks, you're thinking, all right, sleep on our team in your own peril. A lot of conversations about the Rams or the Chicago Bears or the Green Bay Packers or the Dallas Cowboys. Meanwhile, Seattle just laying in the cut going, all right, y'all going to have to deal with us. And you're not going to like who you're going to have to deal with because you keep sleeping on us.
1: The Seattle Seahawks.
0: What's the reason for concern?
4: Myles Garrett. Next question. The thing is, that Rams team has elevated to a whole, they took you to the wire. I think what they lost, they played three games separated by 6 points or something like that, and they played. And now they've added Myles Garrett. I think that is their number one concern, is what the Rams are going to look like. The Seahawks are going to do their thing. They're going to be great defensively, but that Rams team is terrifying.
0: Yeah, they are terrifying, but here's why I don't have any reason for concern with Seattle. They were in this same situation last year. People doubted them, and they were able to say, you know what, we're going to handle our business. They had that comeback versus the Rams on Thursday Night Football. They beat the Rams in the NFC Championship game, and then they beat the blood out of New England Patriots in the Super Bowl. My only reasonable concern to Seattle Seahawks is, are they going to get fat and happy? With their coach Mike McDonald, no chance of that happening, because as we've seen from Hard Knocks, he don't play that.
1: The Seattle Seahawks.
0: Most important non-quarterback for the 12s is?
4: Nick Emmanuel.
0: Absolutely. I'm with you.
4: This guy who came back, who's coming back from injury, lost some secondary stuff. It was one of the huge factors come playoff time. I think he'll be just that important in the regular season and the playoffs.
0: No doubt about that. What he said, let's move on.
1: The Seattle Seahawks.
0: This season will be a success for them if what?
4: They repeat. That's it. You won the Super Bowl, you got to go do it again.
0: This season will be a success if Sam Darnold makes another jump up. He had his struggles midway through the season. Wasn't playing badly, but wasn't playing up to the quote-unquote contract. But that second half comeback he had against the Los Angeles Rams.
4: Yeah.
0: And he seemed to soar. And then the Seahawks followed suit with him. Not having the running game with Kenneth Walker the fourth from last year, but I think Sam Darnold's going to be just fine no matter who he's going to be with and what kind of obstacles will be in front of him and the Seattle Seahawks. Here's David Dennis Jr. in for Harry Douglas and Freddie Coleman. Welcome to Reggae Monday, Freddie and Harry, presented by Progressive Insurance. I got my Inconvenient Truth. That'll star the Denver Broncos, the Dallas Cowboys, and A.J. 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
2: Tuesday's Rich Eisen Show. 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
1: I'm Christine Lisi. No team in Major League Baseball has been better since the All-Star break, since the Red Sox with a 25-11 record. They're visiting the Marlins tonight. Boston's down 1-0, bottom third in Miami. The AL East leading Rays with a 2-0 lead on the Tigers, bottom third. Tampa Bay's Drew Rasmussen seeking to win his seventh consecutive start. Deshaun Watson's Cleveland tenure has not gone well since his 2022 trade from Houston, and he's getting yet another chance to prove himself. Browns coach Todd Monken announcing the 30-year-old will be the starter, and he gives them the best chance to move the ball and score points come week one. He added this will not be a week-to-week decision. ESPN NFL insider Adam Schefter, not so sure about that.
2: It always felt like it was trending towards the veteran. And when they name Deshaun Watson as the starting quarterback, they name him for now. I think that's the key point to raise here. Is Deshaun Watson going to wind up starting more games than Shedeur Sanders this season? I'm skeptical of that. It's up to him and how he performs in the first two games.
1: Adam Schefter on the Rich Eisen Show. Those first two games are at Jacksonville and at Tampa Bay. Sanders, for now, is the backup quarterback. 49ers owner Jed York today pleaded no contest to a pair of misdemeanor charges after being arrested in Ohio on suspicion of engaging in prostitution. The Texans, who last week lost receiver Jaden Higgins for the season with a torn ACL, acquired Patriots receiver Kayshon Booty for safety Jalen Reed and a 2028 seventh-round pick. Eagles receiver, first-round pick Mekhi Lemon fully took part in practice for the first time since suffering a hamstring injury early in training camp. He believes that he will be ready for week one.
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1: Inconvenient!
0: That you may need to hear about your team, whether you want to hear it or not.
2: This is...
3: Give me the truth straight up, no chaser.
2: Freddie and Harry's Inconvenient Truth.
0: I'll normally have about like five inconvenient truths.

0: We're blowing out the budget tonight. We're going to have at least six, maybe even seven, inconvenient truths. So let's not waste anybody else's time.
1: Number one.
0: The Denver Broncos should be talked about as AFC favorites.
2: Ooh.
0: Because they have less questions than anybody else right now, in my opinion, in the AFC. Bo Nix coming back from injury. Defense still going to be good. The running game is going to be terrific. They have an underrated offensive line that's not get talked about enough. Jaylen Waddle is really going to add to the wide receivers. They have one of the best play callers in terms of coaches than Sean Payton, and he's going to see that the Davis Webb will have his imprint on it. We hear about the Ravens and the Patriots, but the Broncos should be talked about more as the favorites in the AFC.
2: All right, so I will say they have fewer questions. But I think out of all those teams, I think you would say, what, Bills, Ravens, Patriots? Who else would you put in that top tier? Chiefs, maybe?
0: I don't know about the Chiefs. I want to see what Patrick Mahomes looks like coming back from injury.
2: So we'll at least say Ravens, Bills, Patriots. I think we can at least do that.
0: Mm-hmm.
2: I think the only problem is, I think out of those teams, Bo Nix is the biggest question mark at quarterback. They have the biggest quarterback question of those elite teams. That's what gives me a little bit of pause about the Broncos. But if he can come back any better, I'm with you.
1: Number two.
0: The Tennessee Titans could lose more games than anybody in the NFL. Mm-hmm. I know the Cleveland Browns are starting Deshaun Watson.
2: Yeah.
0: I understand that they're quarterback. The New York Jets are trying to find some way to be out of the abyss they were in, but they do have talented players, especially on offense. If you get 2024 Geno Smith, this Jets team could be a potential seven-win team and save Aaron Glenn's job. Tennessee, new coaching staff, essentially another rookie season for their quarterback in Cam Ward. Whatever issues they have, young issues, you hope that will remedy themselves. But potentially, this team could want to be in the team with the fewest amount of wins in Tennessee in the NFL.
2: I'm with you. I think so. I was trying to, like, squint and think about some of these other games, these other teams. The Cardinals, partially because of that division that they have out there.
0: Mm-hmm.
2: The Raiders, also because of that division. And we don't know, you know, how good they're going to be at quarterback. And Mendoza's going to eventually start. But the Titans, man. Yeah, I think they're going to have the worst record.
1: Number three.
0: Do not be surprised. As a matter of fact, I'll say it in my chest. The Cowboys are going to be a top four team in the NFC. Not saying they're going to be better than the Rams. Nope. Better than Seattle. Nope. Better than Philadelphia? Maybe. Mm-hmm. But after that, this defense is going to be pretty good. Hell, if they're average, that'll be better than the mediocrity they had last year. This offense will run the football effectively. Dak Prescott's got two elite wide receivers when it comes to CeeDee Lamb and George Pickens on the outside. We know Brian Schottenheimer has this team, and this team will run through a wall for him. They're tight ends with Jake Ferguson. I think you have a Pro Bowl type of season. The defense will be better. This team can win the NFC East. Do not be surprised if the Cowboys are a top four team in the NFC.
2: I know you didn't mention any NFC North teams there when you're talking about them. You think they'll be better? Packers, Bears?
0: I'll get the one. I'm the Packers still missing Micah Parsons, although I think Jordan Love is getting the short end of the stick. I think he's going to be terrific. The Bears' defense was so good taking away the football. Those things don't happen in back-to-back years usually. Mm-hmm. Caleb Williams will be a little bit better, there's no doubt about that. But being the hunted, can they handle that? I want to wait and see with them.
2: I think I could see the Cowboys being a top four team in the NFC. They better hope that Seattle and the Rams end up playing each other before the NFC Championship.
0: This is my inconvenient truth here on Reggae Monday. Freddie and Harry on ESPN Radio, the ESPN app, and SiriusXM Channel 80. I'm Freddie Coleman. He's David Dennis Jr. in for Harry Douglas. So usually we do five inconvenient truths. We're going to do a little bit more than that today.
1: Number four.
0: Caleb Williams of the Chicago Bears will be the second best quarterback in the NFC North.
2: Ooh.
0: I think the best quarterback in the NFC North will be Jared Goff of the Detroit Lions. Caleb Williams has the most talent of anybody in that division when it comes to quarterback. But Jared Goff and the Lions, they're going to be PO'd that nobody's talking about them, even though they were a 9-8 team last year and they weren't far away from the Chicago Bears who won the division with 11 wins. If they can avoid the injury bug, which has been a problem, especially on defense of the Detroit Lions, their offensive firepower is really, really good. If that offensive line cannot have those lapses last year, they're going to run the football Jahmyr Gibbs, and they'll be able to throw the football effectively. which could lead to even better numbers for a guy, Jared Goff, who people seem to forget. Threw for over 4,000 yards last year for the Detroit Lions. A lot about Jordan Love here and Caleb Williams over there, but that dude, Jared Goff, last year was no joke. 4,564 yards, 34 touchdowns, 8 interceptions. He could get near those numbers again for a Lions team that could win the NFC North.
2: You just said Jordan Love got the short end of the stick, and it sounds like you put him third as third quarterback in the division.
0: Which is not a problem, because here's why I think he gets the short end of the stick. People always talk about him in yeah, but terms. I'm not talking about in the division. I'm talking about overall. There's not a throw Jordan Love can't make, but to their point, until you start to see that consistency in receivers staying healthy, that's why there's kind of a yeah, but with Jordan Love.
2: Yeah, I think the Jared Goff thing that it always gives me pause is of all the quarterbacks, when that offensive line is not working right, he is working the wrongest. That offensive line, when they're not protecting him, when he's under pressure, he falls off of a cliff. Caleb Williams does not have the consistency with a clean pocket that Jared Goff does, but he has he's able to sort of move around and get out and create a little bit more. It's which one do you value more? Which one do you think you're going to see more? I think we are sleeping on Jared Goff a little bit, but I would actually put him third in that division.
0: Really?
2: I think Caleb Williams, Jordan Love are the cream of the crop of the NFC North, and I think Jared Goff is right below them.
0: Man, I hear what you're saying on that one, but he's the guy I'll trust the most out of all those guys because I've seen him do it. The only reason he didn't get to the Super Bowl because the coach took the ball out of his hands in the running game's hands in the second half against the San Francisco 49ers. And then won 15 games the next year where he had to carry that team because everybody got injured on the defensive side. And even offensive line issues, he still threw for over 4,500 yards, 34 touchdowns, and 8 interceptions, and he's getting near those marks this year. We'll see. But those top three in the NFC North, you could do a lot worse than Caleb Williams, Chicago, Jordan Love in Green Bay, and Jared Goff.
2: You're putting Kyler Murray fourth straight up?
0: Yeah. Got to put him fourth straight. Although, he has the best receiving group in the division.
2: Yeah, yeah.
0: Nobody has a better receiving room. And also, T.J. Hockenson is not a scrub as a tight end. Aaron Smith out of the backfield can catch the ball as well. That offensive line is going to be really, really good. He may have the best personnel, top to bottom, in that division. But in terms of quarterback play, I'll place him fourth, but not far behind those three guys ahead of him.
1: Number five.
0: A.J. Brown is going to have better numbers as a wide receiver in New England than Jalen Hurts has a quarterback in Philadelphia. And here's why. I know they got Devontae Smith and Devontae Etz in Philadelphia. He'll be able to spread the ball around to help the running game of Saquon Barkley, not to worry about that distraction that turned out to be A.J. Brown and he and Jalen Hurts. Whatever that relationship was, turned into a was instead of a happening. But now you got a guy who's a number one wide receiver, an elite wide receiver with a very accurate dude known as Drake May throwing him the football. Even Kayshon Boutte, who they traded to the Houston Texans, he said, yeah, I'm not going to be seeing that ball. That guy's going to see it a lot. Drake May is going to make sure he gets the ball and be that impact wide receiver. I still worry about Jalen Hurts being a point guard by committee. I think he'll be able to do it. But A.J. Brown's numbers, expect a buck 10, a buck 15 in catches, 14 yards a catch, and 10 touchdowns. His numbers as a wide receiver with a new team will be better than the old quarterback he left behind in Philadelphia with that team.
2: All right, this is a little complicated because I'm going to like get on the fence on this one a little bit.
0: All right.
2: I think raw numbers-wise, Jalen Hurts is probably going to have a better season. Just simply for the fact, I think that their coordinator, I think he's going to move the ball a little bit more, run around a little bit more. He's got Devontae Smith, he's going to be chucking the ball down the field, theoretically a little bit more. But I think A.J. Brown will have a more positive impact on his team overall than Jalen Hurts. I don't think the Patriots are going to be forcing the ball to A.J. Brown. I think that his availability, his ability to get open, his ability to cause attention to be on him, to cause chaos, is going to make that offense better overall. So I think you're going to have a more successful season as part of that offense, even though Jalen Hurts, I think he's going to have better raw numbers than A.J. Brown.
1: Number six.
0: The two best teams in the NFC this year will be playing in the same division. Mm-hmm. Los Angeles Rams will be one, and the Seattle Seahawks will be two. Nothing against Chicago, or Philadelphia, or Dallas, or Green Bay, or Detroit. whoever's going to win nine games in NFC South.
2: Or the Saints.
0: Or the Saints will be one of the most improved teams. I've been on that Saints bandwagon, period. Defensively, they're going to be good. Talisha's going to make that step up. The wide receiver issues bother me with the injuries so far in training camp. Chris Olave dealing with an injury. They lost their number two guy. They don't know how long he's going to be out when it comes to Jordan Tyson for about 2 months. That's going to take that away. So that means, and Alvin Kamara won't be able to help the running game to beat a two-fisted monster. I worry about that with the Saints, but I think they're going to be an improved team. It would not surprise me if they win the NFC South, not the South.
2: Thank you for entertaining.
0: I entertained it before you even said anything. It was already had the hors d'oeuvres laid out, the charcuterie board. I had it all laid out, entertaining the Saints.
2: Got your charcuterie board from where?
0: Absolutely.
2: Kroger's.
0: Kroger. Yeah, Kroger's. I got to go with Kroger's. Or even Publix. Take your pick.
2: There you go.
0: One doesn't end with an S, the other ends with an X. But the two best teams in the NFC are going to play each other.
3: Hold on. I'm sorry for cutting you off, Fred. I just thought about this.
0: Please don't give me the Giants.
3: Especially since we got Cap here today as well. And I know Harry's not here with his Falcons. But just thinking about this, since we do have David Dennis Jr. here today and the Saints fan. Yeah. So right now, Freddie, I'll ask you first. Mm-hmm. Lining up, give me the four teams in the NFC South. Mm-hmm. How would you rank them from best to worst in the NFC South?
0: Tampa Bay, Saints, Falcons. That's how I rank them. Panthers. I got Panthers last this year.
3: The defending NFC South champs, you got them in last?
0: 8-9. 8-9. 8-9. Period. I don't know if they've reached their ceiling, but Tampa Bay should be better.
2: Somebody winning. Somebody going 4-13 in that division. Somebody's being going to be bad.
0: Yeah, I don't know about 4-13, but I got Panthers right now fourth. I got Bucks first, Saints second. The quarterback situation, they're trying to get Michael Penix Jr. ready in Atlanta, not playing 11-on-11 because that's how bad Tua Tagovailoa has been for Atlanta. Say, Michael, hurry the hell up. We do not want that guy out there as a starting quarterback. Now, I think Baker Mayfield's the best quarterback in the division. There's no doubt about that in my opinion. But I think in terms of team-wise, Tampa Bay, Saints, Falcons, Panthers, that's the order.
2: I'm pretty much with you. Tampa Bay, Saints, I'm going Panthers, I'm going Falcons. The Falcons, I mean, I know we're not supposed to put too much in the preseason, but buddy, oh buddy. Yeah. The quarterback thing is really scary for the Falcons, and it looks like they may already have an eye on 2027.
0: Well, I don't know about 2027 in terms of quarterback. I wouldn't be surprised if they did have that eye on because Kevin Stefanski did not draft Michael Penix Jr.
2: Did not.
0: That's not his problem that he wants to have a creation because you got Bijan Robinson, Drake London, Jahan Dotson, Kyle Pitts Sr., and a really good offensive line.
2: All under contract.
0: All young guys under contract. You cannot have your quarterback spinning the bit when you got that kind of person on offense. And they don't got too many Scrabinis on the other side on defense. Mm-hmm. They got a very fast, athletic defense. If they figure out the quarterback and Michael Penix Jr. comes out there and starts throwing holy hell out of the ball and making those kind of completions, the Falcons win 11 games to win this division. There's too much of a question mark next to that with that kind of personnel that they have with the Atlanta Falcons. I think the two best teams in the NFC, Seattle second, Rams first, they'll be the two best teams in the NFC.
2: I'm with you. They're neck and neck to me, 1A, 1B. I wouldn't be surprised if we see them in the conference finals, conference championship again.
0: He is David Dennis Jr. and Fiery Douglas. Hit him on the socials. He's a great follow. David DTSS. I'm Freddie Coleman. You can do the same at Coleman ESPN. Recommend the Reggae Monday when it comes to Freddie and Harry. And then you have the owner of an NFL team who decided when you want to do a trailer park thing, you get trailer park results.
2: No.
0: That strange story. Oh, Bubba, no.
2: I got somewhere to go. My phone ringing.
0: Bubba,
2: I got a backy out of me.
0: Bubba,
2: I got to go.
0: No, Bubba, you and Forrest Gump stay right here with everybody else on ESPN Radio and the ESPN app. Oh, Bubba, no.
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0: He is David Dennis Jr. in for Harry Douglas. I'm Freddie Coleman. No. It is Reggae Monday, Freddie and Harry on ESPN Radio, the ESPN app, SiriusXM Channel 8, as well as tune in, tell that smart speaker to play ESPN Radio. Sometimes the show just writes itself when it comes to the music and this.
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0: Because when it comes to 49ers owner Jed York, he has to hold on and wait for better days. He had to plead no contest to a pair of misdemeanor charges on Monday after being arrested in Ohio, Ohio.
3: Oh, my goodness.
0: On suspicion of engaging in prostitution. I'm not making this up. According to Columbiana, Ohio court records, East Palestine police, hope I got that right, arrested York on Sunday with a charge description of engaging in prostitution. The charge was amended to a misdemeanor disorderly conduct after York pleaded no contest to that and an additional misdemeanor charge for possessing criminal tools. He was sentenced to one day in jail for each charge, with one day already considered to be served.
3: Just so, keep reading to the break.
0: Right.
3: I don't want to talk about it.
0: The reason that you hear David Dennis Jr. in the background not wanting to be a part of this is because, according to some reports, the reason he was engaged in prostitution, the place he was allegedly engaged in prostitution involved $140 and a trailer park.
3: Oh, man.
0: That's the story in the Jed York Grillery.
3: We had my man call in, say his kids were listening, and now we got to talk about Jed York going out there. I don't know. I don't even know. I don't even know where to start, Freddie.
0: Okay.
3: You're the professional here.
0: I am.
3: He's going to get off the rails if you let me start talking.
0: Well, put it this way. The 49ers put out a statement saying, as this is a legal matter, which has been resolved, so they think, we will not be providing any further comment at this time. The NFL released a statement. According to NFL Communications, Brian McCarthy, he wrote on behalf of the league, and I quote, "We are aware of the matter which will be reviewed under the personal conduct policy," end quote. Now, they always throw the personal conduct policy pretty hard at the players. They better have the same oxygen, the same atmosphere involving this and an NFL owner, a billionaire, $140, and alleged engaging in prostitution in a trailer park. Not the Ritz, Carlton. Not the Waldorf. Not Courtyard by Marriott. A trailer park involving $140 and a billionaire owner of an NFL franchise.
3: Well, they can't. They didn't do anything to Robert Kraft. So what you going to do here?
0: That's a good
3: point.
0: Didn't
3: do nothing to Robert Kraft, so you're going to do something here. Then you're going straight to arbitration. That's something that happens. You're going to say, why didn't you do it to him? and you're doing it to me. $140, man. $140. And you had to go to see it yourself, to go out there and do it yourself.
0: Yeah.
3: That's a man. He did it for the love of the game. That's all it is. You just got to go out there. He just did it for the love of the game.
0: He did it for love, all right. I don't know about the love of the game.
3: He did it for the love of the game. He did it out there. He just said, I got to go do it myself. I got to go see what's out in these streets myself.
0: Well,
3: I got $140 burning a hole in my pocket.
0: As a multi-billionaire, $140 burning a hole in his pocket. Who is he, Akeem from Coming to America?
3: That's his pocket money? Hey, man. Uber Eats, Instacart.
0: You would think.
4: I mean, don't you got a guy for this, though?
0: Like, guy, like if I'm a multi-billionaire, I got people, not a guy.
4: You should have a department for this.
0: Absolutely.
4: This stuff that's not above board. Like, you got guys for this. Like, you had...
3: The love of the game.
4: I'm not casting any judgment on anybody, but, like, you had a position now where you shouldn't have to do this.
0: Mm-hmm.
4: Like, you should... It's not like you're not down here sorting mail. Like, you got a guy for that.
0: Mm-hmm.
4: You need to have a person for this, too.
0: I would have it... If I was in that situation, I have a Freddie Coleman department to make sure I don't bleep up the area so I can cover myself. That's
3: your
0: job.
3: You shouldn't even be doing your own Google search. He on the site.
0: he is the site.
3: He on the site.
4: Doing research.
3: Doing your own research.
0: I can't wait to hear his sit-down explanation after he gets out of rehab for sex addiction. Because you know that's happening.
3: You ain't never heard of Omakase Chef's Choice. Let somebody pick it for you.
0: Well, by the way, he got divorced in May. Now we know why.
3: Hey, man.
0: But brother was lonely. Just like Robert Kraft.
3: Hey, man.
0: Bro was
3: down bad. Down bad.
0: But if you're a multi-billion dollar owner and you want to engage in these kind of things allegedly, why would it? Never mind. Amber Neon comes your way next for David Dennis Jr. for Harry Douglas. I'm Freddie Coleman. This one, Reggae Money, Freddie and Harry and the Mighty ESPN Radio. God bless. And Jed York, keep cool.
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16: I'm Christine Lisi. A pair of teams in the hunt for playoff spots meeting tonight in Miami. Red Sox, a major league best 25-11 since the All-Star break, three games back of the Yankees for the top AL wildcard spot, trail the Marlins 1-0 top of the fifth. Miami's four out of the last NL wildcard spot. Junior Caminero, Jonathan Aranda, Chandler Simpson have each driven in runs. AL East leading Rays with a 3-1 lead on the Tigers top of the fifth. Rangers up 1-0 on the AL Central leading White Sox top of the first on an Ezekiel Duran solo shot off Jose Urquidy. Texas is tied with Houston atop the AL West. Phillies later tonight seek to run their winning streak to 10 when they take on the Mariners. The Phils are three back of the NL East leading Braves, who are idle tonight. Seattle's three out of the final AL wildcard spot. QB1 for the Browns is the man who gives them the best chance to move the ball and score points, according to Coach Todd Monken. And he and his staff apparently determined that is Deshaun Watson. The 30-year-old beat out Shedeur Sanders for the starting job in Cleveland. Watson with a $230 million fully guaranteed contract, 9-10 with 19 touchdown passes, 12 interceptions in his Cleveland tenure. 49ers owner Jed York pleaded no contest to a pair of misdemeanor charges today after being arrested in Ohio on suspicion of engaging in prostitution. The Texans acquired receiver Kayshon Booty from the Patriots for receiver Jalen Reed and a 2028 seventh-round pick. Last week, Houston lost receiver Jaden Higgins for the season with a torn ACL. Ravens right now believe that Danny Pinter will miss the entire 2026 NFL season with a right leg injury sustained during last week's joint practice with the Vikings.
17: 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Is Aaron Donald back yet? Hopefully he will be in time for my Four Downs Rams season preview. And Will Forte of the new hit movie Coyote versus Acme is in studio. That's Tuesday's Rich Eisen Show on Disney+, the ESPN app, and ESPN Radio.

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1: I don't like your tone about the Waffle House.
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2: 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Okay, that's a universal Waffle House.
1: Oh,
2: I can walk into any Waffle House. 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
2: When I was in college, I used to tear Waffle House up. But I guess my Waffle House days are coming.
1: I was there yesterday.
2: You were there at Waffle House yesterday?
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3: No, don't get stressed. It's going to be
2: It is National Waffle Day. Happy National Waffle Day, Ian Fitzsimmons.
1: Love me the Waffle House. I still stand by that.